0: and Secret Service is also responding to those shots fired near the White House grounds.
1: In a statement, former Assistant Director of the Secret Service, Mike Centrella, saying our uniformed division officers were once again tested, and once again they stood tall in the face of another potential threat with professionalism, courage, and unwavering resolve. An urgent operation underway in Southern California, the governor now declaring a state of emergency, crews hosing down a chemical storage tank for a second day. Officials fearing a toxic chemical spill of chemicals that could make plastic and it could endanger the entire neighborhood. 50,000 residents like these still under evacuation orders.
2: Got a knock on the door, and I was told we're supposed to leave.
3: Just waiting and not knowing what's going to happen, because we all want to go home.
1: At least a dozen schools closed. An earthquake rocked the largest of the Hawaiian Islands Friday night. Folks have likely been up all night after that 6.0 magnitude earthquake hit the Big Island. County of Hawaii Mayor Kimo Alameda says the damage has been manageable.
4: We had several rock slides around the south corner area with a few partial closures along Highway 11. Napopo Road is closed to all traffic except local residents, and it should be open by morning time.
1: ABC reporters on the ground in Ukraine reporting very loud repeated explosions in the capital, Kyiv. The U.S. Embassy there issuing a security alert today, warning of a potentially significant air attack on Ukraine within the next 24 hours. You're listening to ABC News.
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1: Six South African activists returning home today after being detained in Israel and later deported after they said a vessel they were on that was attempting to deliver aid to Gaza was intercepted by Israeli forces in international waters. The activists claiming they were assaulted. Here's one of them.
7: I'm not at a point where I can go through the details right now, but there was physical, there was psychological, there was sexual violence.
1: Israel denies any mistreatment. At least 82 people are dead after a gas explosion ripped through a coal mine in China. Officials say the cause of the explosion is under investigation. The start of Sunday's Indianapolis 500 will see a familiar car at the front of the pack. ABC's Will Clark has the preview from the Indianapolis Motor Speedway.
8: With a four-lap average of just over 232 miles per hour, Alex Palou earned the right to start his 2025 Indy 500 title defense from the front row of this year's field of 33.
9: The intensity and everybody's attention is on qualifying only, so we treat it and we celebrate it as a race win. Again, that doesn't guarantee us to be up front throughout the race.
8: Palou, who became the first Spaniard to win the 500 last year, also held the pole position for the 2023 race. That year, he finished fourth. At the Indianapolis Motor Speedway, Will Clark, ABC News.
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12: The Barry Parkway seems to be reopening right now. Earlier, we had a dramatic crash there in both directions near Putty Hill Avenue. As of now, looks like that has reopened. I'm looking at the camera right on the beltway near the Barry Parkway. The trucks that were previously blocking off those ramps seem to be moving along. So far, Harrisburg Expressway looks good towards the beltway. JFX looks good. 795 is up to speed through Owings Mills. Beltway traffic looks good towards Security Boulevard. Eastbound 70. Quiet as you make your way towards Ellicott City, but looks like you might be dealing with a crash at the Beltway. And then if you're headed on the westbound side, there's a crash just before West Friendship blocking the right side of the roadway. Carlos Ramirez, WBAL News Radio 1090 and FM 101.5.
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11: Weather.
13: The forecast for tonight, expect mostly cloudy skies. Off and on rain showers are still likely. Could be some areas of fog. Temperatures drop back into the upper 40s and low 50s. During the day tomorrow, mostly cloudy, a chance for rain showers again, mostly in the morning, just scattered showers late in the day. High temperatures mid to upper 60s. On Memorial Day, a chance for a shower or thunderstorm, but there should be plenty of dry hours mixed in. High temperatures in the mid 70s. 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
15: 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It's Brian Kilmeade.
16: Hi, everyone. So glad you're here. It's the Brian Kilmeade Show, moving through a week leading up to Memorial Day weekend. We think about the 13 that lost their lives this year. Special One Nation on Sunday. I got Frank Siller on, the best in the business when it comes to giving back to the first responders, military, and 9/11. I also have a great guest, Landon Donovan, previews the World Cup, one of America's finest American soccer players ever. I have a great interview with Jake Steinfeld as we look at the presidential fitness test is now back. How does he feel about it as America's first ever personal trainer and Mr. Fitness, as well as the 90s? The 90s comes back in terms of the music. I'm sure we all heard about that. And he put that on his brand new iHeart channel, which is just fantastic. So those are some of the different guests that we have. And we're also Rachel Campos Duffy with us, talking about her great book. So that's all coming up Sunday at 10 o'clock. And thanks to everyone, by the way, for watching, because the ratings have been through the roof. It's truly an honor, Sunday at 10. Doug Schoen standing by, as I mentioned, Judge Roy K. Altman. He's the author of Israel on Trial and a federal sitting judge in court at the Southern District of Florida, the youngest ever appointed to the bench. So before we get to Doug, let's get to the big three.
17: Number three.
18: If you are a Zionist, meaning that you believe that you are just entitled to land based off of religious beliefs and that you'll kill all of the Semites for it, then yeah, I think that you're a danger to humanity and belong in prison.
16: Yeah, that is a congressional candidate who was, prior to those statements surfacing, favored to win the nomination in Texas as a congresswoman. It is sickening. But deranged anti-Semitism is rampaging through the Democratic Party. And people like Chuck Schumer don't say a word. Some do. And we'll discuss that with Doug.
17: Number two.
19: What's happening here is politicians are using the kind of age-old technique. So there's this tale of two economies, and they're using this age-old technique of, you know, picking a villain and pointing fingers.
16: Yes, Jeff Bezos. The rich attack back, finally, as socialists get a reality check and begin to walk back their vilification of success. Jeff Bezos is among the many who have had enough.
17: Number one.
20: But in the final stages of Iran, we'll see what happens. We'll either have a deal or we're going to do some things that are a little bit nasty. But hopefully that won't happen.
16: Yep, that's the President of the United States. First in with, now this just in, him and Bibi have a clash, but it looks like Trump is going to hold off finishing off Iran. I think that's a big mistake. And we'll see where that goes. By the way, don't forget to go to our YouTube channel if you ever miss the show. YouTube, it's youtube.com/@TheBrianKilmeadShow. We're also going to begin posting What Made America Great, my series that has 67 episodes with five more rolling off in the fall, doing them right now, where you just have just slices of America's past. I think you'll really love it, premiering on Fox Nation. Doug, welcome back.
20: Thank you so much for having me, Brian.
16: So what's with the anti-Semitism, not only in this country, over 6,000 incidents this year in 2025, over 9,000 in 2024, and now you have this anti-Semitic candidate over in Michigan, and you just heard the clip I played of Maureen Galindo over in Texas. What's going on?
20: Brian, it is unprecedented. It is something akin to what we saw in Germany in the 30s. And I hate to make that reference. I wish I could say I'm exaggerating. But the idea that if you are a Zionist, you are somehow a criminal and belong in prison is abhorrent. That's basically concentration camps.
16: So this sex therapist, her name is Maureen Galindo, is leading in this primary. Cut 25. Listen to her.
18: When I say that I want billionaire Zionists in prison, that does not mean I want Jews in internment camps. I don't care what religion you are. If you are a Zionist, meaning that you believe that you are just entitled to land, or someone's just entitled to land based off of religious beliefs, and that you'll kill all of the Semites for it, then yeah, I think that you're a danger to humanity and belong in prison.
0: So she's been condemned, not by Chuck Schumer, but by Jared Moskowitz and some others. Don't you think she's got to be pushed back? And how scary is it if she gets the nomination?
20: It's very scary. Yes, she's got to be pushed back. Yes, she has to be denounced. Yes, it has to be made clear that when she speaks of billionaire Zionists, she's basically saying rich Jewish businessmen. And yes, I think if she gets the nomination, which I hope she doesn't, she has to be completely disavowed by all Democrats of all philosophies, because as your listeners know, and you certainly know, Brian, I know that, Israel was created not based on a religious belief. It was created as compensatory for Jews who had been slaughtered during the Holocaust and many exiled from their homes. This was a homeland, not a basis to enslave other people or attack other people. It was to protect the Jewish people.
0: Yes, and they've been under attack ever since, and culminating October 7th. And when they fight back, people condemn them. And suddenly they're, Benjamin Netanyahu is vilified, and the country is targeted, not by the neighbors, just by Iran these days, it seems. So the other story, and you work for Mike Bloomberg, right? And you tried to see if he could become president. So Mike Bloomberg, I believe, is Jewish, right?
20: Yes, of course.
0: Jewish. Okay, so Mike Bloomberg's Jewish, and he's a billionaire. And guess what?
20: He is.
0: He earned every cent of it. No one gave him anything. He's self-made.
20: Correct.
0: So I'm going to just flash back to when AOC, a leading Democrat, said this, cut 18.
21: You can't earn $1 billion.
22: That's right.
21: You just can't earn that.
22: That's exactly correct.
21: You can get market power. You can break rules. You can do all sorts of things. You can abuse labor laws.
22: Yep.
21: You can pay people less than what they're worth.
22: Yep.
21: But you can't earn that, right? Since you didn't earn that, you have to create a myth of earning it.
0: What do you say with that? Because she's running on that, and she got a candidate, got the nomination for a candidate who will win the general election, Rab, over in Philadelphia, on that type, those type statements.
20: Right. I think what she's saying, again, is abhorrent and an abomination. In Mike Bloomberg's case, he earned every penny, as you said. He pays people extremely well. The environment that he has created is an extraordinary workplace that people are literally clamoring to be able to join. And he is an extraordinarily philanthropic man, given the wealth that he earned through his labor and hard work and creativity. So what AOC says is wrong. It's an abomination. And in its own way is hostile and in its own way close, not analogous, but close to what Galindo in Texas is saying.
0: But I mean, it's also ignorant. What do you mean you can't earn a billion?
20: It's totally ignorant.
0: It makes you look stupid.
20: Yes, but of course. Couldn't agree more.
0: So I also want to bring you to some of the pushback. And I'm happy. Like, sometimes people are embarrassed that they're very rich. Jeff Bezos on Amazon. You know, this guy was born to a teen mom, a Cuban dad, working class, found a way to work himself up as an executive. Obviously, he's extraordinarily bright. And then risks it all, leaves Wall Street and a secure job and a career, and forms Amazon, loses money for 10 years, and then becomes one of the most successful companies in the world. It makes him close to a trillionaire. And he is finally pushing back. And this is what he said about paying taxes. Cut 22.
19: These people sometimes say that I don't pay taxes. It's not true. I pay billions of dollars in taxes, and it's a perfect. Again, if people want me to pay more billions,
2: right,
19: then let's have that debate. But don't pretend, you know, that's going to solve the problem. You could double the taxes I pay, and it's not going to help that teacher in Queens.
0: And Mondami tweeted out, I'm sure there's people in Queens who disagree. So, Doug, what is your thought?
20: My thought is Bezos is absolutely right. Again, this is an extraordinarily talented and creative man who took great risk, who had year after year of losses, as you say, but through his creativity, the design of his site, his supply system, and the infrastructure he created, which has created tens of thousands of jobs, if not more, I commend the guy. And again, he's been philanthropic, his company's been philanthropic, and I think this is just ignorance on the part of people on the left who are looking to demonize the wealthy and the successful for their own selfish political means.
0: So what's interesting is because you have a socialist in New York, socialist in Seattle, you have a socialist, Bernie Sanders is trying to put as many of them, including the one in Maine, socialist yep. / communist, and they want to vilify the rich people. And I'm not sure how that is going to be because Katie Wilson has already walked it back and said, maybe I shouldn't have said what I said. As Starbucks said, I think we're going to start moving people into Nashville and New York's J.P. Morgan and Goldman Sachs. And now you have the CEO, Ken Griffin of Citadel, saying I'm going to look into move to Miami. They're beginning to realize I have the job. I'm not campaigning. I'm still vilifying them. And now they're deciding to leave. So when the reality hits the socialists, what do you think is going to happen? And what is happening before our eyes?
20: Well, I think it will lead to blue cities like New York, Chicago, Seattle, further suffering a decline in services and revenue. And I think the left, Brian, we've talked about this for many years, the left will double down and they will go after the rich more and more. It is a cult of demonization that is irrational, but is based on class fears and class resentments rather than economic reality.
0: Do you think there's a battle right now between Governor Shapiro and AOC? So I can't do you the, I haven't read his book, but he's center left, I hear. And he's 60% approval rating in Pennsylvania. And this guy, Rab, has been basically heckling him as he was campaigning, a fellow Democrat, through his book tour. AOC backed him, and then AOC won. Do you see Beshear, who is in Kentucky, and Shapiro, who is in Pennsylvania, having a debate with the AOC and the, I don't know, is Gavin Newsom, where Gavin Newsom stands, he rolls with the wind. Is that going to be a real debate about the future of your party in real time?
20: Brian, I wish I could tell you there's nothing to debate, because I don't think there is. But I think it's going to be a debate. I think it is one that those of us in the middle, the moderates, are going to more likely than not lose, not win. And I believe my party will go into the 2028 elections as anti-Israel, potentially anti-Semitic, and most likely pro-Palestinian.
0: So whenever you think of Trump's policies, they'd be look a lot better without the war. But I think the war is necessary. I see as Iran as a generational threat that the president's addressing. Having said that, the American people, for the most part, only 40% are in support, even though 80% roughly think we're winning. So they did this poll in the New York Times Siena poll, which I think leans left. And they asked the question, in general, would you say that you are satisfied or dissatisfied with the Democratic Party? 45% are satisfied, 53% dissatisfied. All potential Democratic supporters, 55% are satisfied, 44% are dissatisfied. Democratic-leaning independents, only 31% are satisfied. This should give, along with redistricting, Republicans hope for the midterms. If you're the guy trying to steer your party to success in the midterms, what do you do with that poll?
20: Well, what I do is I move to the center. I embrace our foreign policy. I embrace our values. And candidly, the bottom line is I think a lot of the Democrats who were dissatisfied in that poll, contrary to my worldview, and I suspect yours as well, want the party to move further left, want the party to be more anti-Israel, hostile to Jews, and anti-billionaires, which frequently, not always, but frequently is a code word for Jews.
0: So the other thing is that just I haven't got read it, obviously, but it looks like the DNC has released the autopsy about what went wrong in 2024. I don't see any problem with releasing it. We all know we've been over it. There's different theories. We witnessed it. What is going to be in the autopsy? Because you're usually on the inside of this, Doug. Doug Schoen's our guest. So what's going to be in the autopsy that I wouldn't have access to because I'm not involved?
20: Right. Here's what I think it shows, that the Kamala Harris campaign lacked coherence, lacked a message, lacked a strategy, didn't have a good candidate, didn't have a clear argument for why she should be elected, tilted too far to the left on cultural issues, did not have a rational alternative set of economic policies to those of Joe Biden. And the net result is I think it's going to show something like that's certainly what I heard when it was being done. And they covered it up because it's a devastating set of conclusions. But as you point out, the Siena poll points out, despite the fact that Trump is in that poll, a record low approval of 37, the Democrats are not doing much better.
0: So I just think this could, Kamala Harris, who's leading in the most polls, mainly her name recognition, couldn't this really crush her?
20: Brian, I think we can say one thing pretty safely, and you'll hopefully have me back on next year to defend this point of view. I don't think there's any chance in the world she's the nominee.
0: From a Republican perspective, they would love it. From the Democratic perspective, she's without substance and competence. Her resume looks great, and she looks great until she talks. And she's not conversant on any policy. I have no idea what she stands for. And even though Gavin Newsom looks the part, I have no idea what he stands for. I just hope whatever it is, we get to the quality debate that Obama and Hillary Clinton had. They were talking about issues. That was good for the country. Final thought, Doug.
20: Final thought is my party is drifting so far away from the values I grew up with and I believe in. I'm not ready to leave today, though I've certainly thought about it. But, Brian, unless we can come back to the sensible center and have rational debates on issues, we all lose. And I certainly, as a Democrat, feel very lonely.
0: Thanks so much, Doug. I talked to Joe Manchin. He basically said the same thing. Back in a moment.
15: Don't go anywhere. Brian Kilmeade will be right back.

0: love this place. I've been surfing here since I was a kid. Now, seeing my grandson out on the water, it means everything to me. Watching him and taking in the blue waves, the sea breeze, the blurry horizon.
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19: The reason that most people become a Democrat, at least the reason, we don't dislike anybody. We're not against anybody. This anti-Semitic stuff is just, it's sickening, man. And it's a real problem. And it's getting worse. I don't want to be part of a political party that tolerates hatred. Or sometimes encourages it. I don't think that's where a majority of Democrats are.
20: Well, James Carville came out and said, I don't think that's where a majority of Democrats are. I think they are. I know this. I can just picture CNN hosting a debate amongst Democrats and probably 15 people or 12 people on that stage. And the question will be, put your hand up if you will deny Israel funding, any type of aid or any type of military aid. And every hand will go up. I mean, we already see it. Cory Booker is putting his hand up. You know, you're going to tell me that Pete Buttigieg won't put his hand up? Of course he will. And they'll say it's Netanyahu, but it's really Israel. And maybe by that time, he wouldn't even be prime minister. Then they're really going to be screwed. And they're going to say, well, I'd like to give the Palestinians aid, and it was genocide. It's already proven not to be genocide. I don't know why it's so hard to pick out the good guys in an effort like this. All right, you listen to the Brian Kilmeade Show. Back in a moment.
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23: ABC News, I'm Dave Packer. A shooter dead after opening fire near the White House this evening. The Secret Service says a man approached a nearby Secret Service checkpoint, pulled a gun from his bag, and opened fire. This is how it sounded from the White House North Lawn.
24: Help!
23: Secret Service police returning fire. The suspect died at the hospital. A bystander also struck during the exchange of bullets. No agents were injured. An ongoing response to the toxic chemical leak in Southern California forcing the evacuations of tens of thousands of people in Orange County over concerns of a chemical spill or explosion. ABC's Jacqueline Ling in Los Angeles.
25: Authorities say they are monitoring air quality and it is within normal limits, but warning residents to evacuate because if this thing explodes, they can't control which direction it goes.
23: Three Red Cross volunteers are now among the newly reported cases of Ebola as an outbreak spreads across Central Africa. This is ABC News.
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27: It's a fine drive to wrap up the evening. If you're making your way on I-70, though, need to be careful just past the exit for 29. Got some crash activity over on the shoulders causing a little bit of a headache. JFX running smoothly headed southbound towards East Lombard Street. Not much trouble on the Harrisburg Expressway to report as you head southbound past Timonium. If you're making your way on 795, you're good past Owings Mills, and I-95 looks great from the Tidings Bridge all the way down through White Marsh. I-95, BW Parkway, both up to speed. 97 looks good as you make way from Glen Burnie all the way down towards 50. 50 through Annapolis and across the Bay Bridge up to speed as well. 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
26: Weather.
28: The forecast for tonight, expect mostly cloudy skies, off and on rain showers are still likely. Could be some areas of fog. Temperatures drop back into the upper 40s and low 50s. During the day tomorrow, mostly cloudy, a chance for rain showers again, mostly in the morning. Just scattered showers late in the day. High temperatures mid to upper 60s. On Memorial Day, a chance for a shower or thunderstorm, but there should be plenty of dry hours mixed in. High temperatures in the mid 70s. 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

0: they say they're right on the cusp, that we submitted a return proposal, and the prime minister didn't like it and let the president know it. And the president, I guess, snapped back at him. But they're still friends, and that's what happens in a real relationship and in a high-stakes battle like the one we're in with Iran. And there are obviously pluses and minuses to going back at them. Joining us now is somebody no stranger to this issue, wrote a book about it. He is Judge Roy K. Altman. He's author of a book, Israel on Trial, and a sitting federal district court judge in the Southern District of Florida, the youngest ever appointed to the bench. Judge, welcome.
1: Thanks for having me again, Brian.
0: Hey, Judge, I know you got to stay away from politics, so I'll try to keep you away or punt if I ask you a question. It'll get you in trouble. But how real do you think that friction is between the two?
1: I think the only thing I know of it, and I'm not in that room, is that the media seems to want to drum up conflict between Israel and the United States and has been doing that for the entire time that we've been here since October 7th. And every time the media predicts that here finally is the rupture between the prime minister and the president, guess what? They have a meeting and they're holding hands and they're working shoulder to shoulder. So I wouldn't believe it this time because we fell for it five or six times before and each time it was fiction.
0: Also, when you have a real relationship with stakes this high, of course you're going to disagree. You're going to tell me that allies never disagree? So I think that if you ask me, the prime minister absolutely wants to go back and finish the job. And the president is weighing the risks of finishing the job because the Gulf states have been targeted, Judge. That's pretty much, we have been studying during the ceasefire what they have, what they don't have. And the one thing that's intolerable, they're now charging tolls on international waters in the Strait of Hormuz. That's unacceptable in any plan.
1: One of the things you mentioned that I think is so critical for people to understand is the Wall Street Journal story that came out and now I think has been publicly acknowledged that Israel took its own defense systems and shipped them in secret to its Gulf state allies. And it's now clear that as a result of Israel taking its own protective system away from its own civilian areas to protect its Arab Muslim neighbors' cities, that thousands of Arab Muslims in the Middle East who were targeted by the regime in Tehran with ballistic missiles had their lives saved by Israel's generosity. And I don't think the UAE and maybe the Bahrainis and Kuwaitis will ever forget that.
0: Right. And I think that Saudi Arabia has gotten 8,000 troops from Pakistan because they have a mutual defense pact. And Bahrain is concerned because they have missile defense, but maybe not that much. We've had plenty of time to get them additional because we want additional defense because everybody in the region is concerned about their desalinization plants as well as their energy facility, right?
1: I think a lot of what we're seeing and what I talk about on college campuses is the conversation we're having about Israel is in some respect 5 years old. The new Middle East is being shaped minute by minute by a growing alliance between partners in the Gulf states and in Israel, and a new partnership that may be arising between Israel and Lebanon. We saw polling come out from Lebanon today. Shocking numbers. I don't know if they've been reported on widely in the press here in the United States, but for the first time ever, a majority of Lebanese citizens responding to surveys say they want to finish their lifetime war with Israel and make a peace agreement with Israel. That includes majorities of Christians, majorities of Druze, and a slight majority of Sunni Muslims even. Of course, it doesn't include Shiites who prefer to continue the forever war with Israel, but they're a minority of the population. The Middle East is changing. And if the war with Tehran might shift the desire of the Gulf Arab states to start shipping their liquid, their natural gas, and their oil resources, not through the Strait of Hormuz, but to the ports of Ashdod and Haifa, we may see a partnership between Israel and its Gulf Arab neighbors that would have seemed inconceivable just a year ago.
0: I know they're trying to reconfigure a pipeline and get it elsewhere. We know Saudi Arabia is now going through the Red Sea, I think, with a bulk of theirs. They're almost up to pre-war levels, and they're concerned about being targeted. But I really think, Judge, that it's in our best interest to finish the job with another week or two on Iran and really pressure this regime who does not seem conciliatory or repentant.
1: My view is America has been the greatest force for good the world has ever known. Israel has been its closest and most important ally for 50 years now.

0: votes with the United States more than any other country in the world on the international stage. I think over 93 or 94% of the time votes America's interests. And time and again around this country, at churches and schools and colleges, I get people who work for the Navy, who work in the Department of War, who work in tech procurement for our government coming to me and saying, Judge, you have no idea how right you are. We sell Israel a piece of technology, and we sell it to them, by the way, thus stimulating our economy and creating thousands of American jobs. And they do something we can't do. They battle test it in real time, give us minute by minute assessments of what it's doing well and what it's doing badly. And then 2 years later, they give it back to us for free, and it's totally unrecognizable to the product we sold them because it's 10 times better prepared to the geostrategic conflicts that are coming. I wouldn't read too much friction into what actually is the relationship between the United States and Israel, and I'm confident that they'll both do what's necessary to rid the world of this evil, tyrannical regime.
1: Yeah, so let's go over some legal terms that we hear bantered about. Number one, there was genocide in Gaza. I think that was disproven. Now, maybe no one's covering that. What do you say? Because
0: there's no doubt that Israel's war in Gaza was not only not genocide, it was the least likely urban conflict in modern history ever to meet the standard legal definition of genocide. And you don't have to take my word for it. The high-level military group, the HLMG, which is a collection of all the high-level officers and generals from almost all the Western democracies in the world, not just the United States. These people aren't Jews. They have no connection with Israel. They're just generals in militaries around the world. They wrote a report and a brief to the International Criminal Court, the ICC, which says that Israel's civilian warning system, which is a warning system where Israel tells the civilian population of Gaza exactly where it will be striking the next day, and then provides humanitarian corridors for them to leave those zones, and even in Al-Mawasi in the southwestern part of the strip, created an entire new city for them where it provided food purveyors, medical clinics, polio vaccines for 1.2 million people. The HLMG says not only is that completely incompatible with genocide, not only is it completely incompatible with what any other country has ever been willing to do for the civilian population of the enemy in warfare before, but they say it's also something our own democracies would never be able to do because our civilian populations would never stomach endangering the lives of our own soldiers, our own sons and daughters, by warning the enemy of where those sons and daughters will be. And by the way, it's taken a very heavy toll. Over 800 Israelis have been killed in Gaza precisely because they warned the civilian population to get out of harm's way, and they sent those soldiers into homes, home to home, that Hamas had had the time to lay an ambush at and to booby trap and fill with.
1: And John Spencer, the president of the War College at West Point, said the same thing. He went and visited five times, and he said they actually were more humanitarian oriented than even we were at Fallujah and Mosul. So I want to bring you to something else we hear about. That Israel's an apartheid state. What do you say to that, Judge?
0: Israel is the most free and diverse country in the entire region. And again, you don't have to take my word for it. Talk to Israeli Arabs like I do when I visit Israel, and they would tell you that their socioeconomic mobility in the country, their health, their life expectancy, their child mortality rates are all better than they would be in any of the 22 Arab countries in the Middle East, in any of the 57 Muslim countries in the world. Israel is a country of 10 million people, 21% of whom, 2.1 million people, are Arab Muslims who share equally in the free commercial, civil, and political rights of their Jewish neighbors. There is apartheid being practiced all over the Middle East today. Think, for example, of how inconceivable it would be to have a Jewish justice on the Supreme Court in Tehran, or a Jewish general in Damascus, or Jewish lawyers, doctors, or judges in Ramallah or Gaza City. These things are absurd even to consider, but there are Arab Muslim Supreme Court justices in Israel. There are Arab, Muslim, and Druze and Christian judges, lawyers, and doctors all over the country. There are four major Arab political parties in the Knesset in Israel, who, by the way, were part of the governing coalition of the country just 4 years ago in 2022. If Israel's practicing apartheid, it's doing a real bad job of it.
1: All right. So Judge Roy Altman is our guest. So Judge, is there a way, from what you know, to be able to track the arms deliveries to Hezbollah and Hamas? Because it seemed clear since Israel did such damage to them, they were able to get more rockets in. And I'm just wondering, even if Iran comes out and part of this deal and says, we won't rearm our proxies, is it possible for us to enforce that? And you guys,
0: the biggest and most important ally in this struggle will be Syria. And we'll learn a lot about whether Hezbollah can survive by whether the Lebanese government is willing to do what it has promised. And we should say, again, people criticize the Lebanese government for not doing enough. I think that's fair. But we should say, again, how revolutionary it is that for the first time in 40 years, the Lebanese government has gathered the strength to be able to stand up for itself and say Hezbollah is illegal in the country. We want to have a monopoly on military weapons in the country, the government, and we want to expel the man who used to run the country for 40 years, which is the ambassador from Tehran. So the question will be, will the Lebanese government, in conjunction with the new Syrian government, have the willingness, have the strength, have the ability to stop arms transfers from continuing to pass through the land corridor through Syria and into Lebanon? If they can do it, then that'll be a sea change for peace in the Middle East for both Arab and Jew alike.
1: All right. Thanks so much. I appreciate you joining us, Judge. You're a great advocate. And also you go to the facts as opposed to emotion. Judge Roy K. Altman, his book is Israel on Trial. Thanks so much, Judge.
0: Thanks, Brian.
1: We are back in a moment.
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0: 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I've been surfing here since I was a kid. Now, seeing my grandson out on the water, it means everything to me. Watching him and taking in the blue waves, the sea breeze, the blurry horizon.
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16: Steven! I'm here in support tonight for Steven because you're the first guy in America who's lost his show because we got a president who can't take a joke. and because Larry and David Ellison feel they need to kiss his ass to get what they want. So these are... anyway, Steven, these are small-minded people. They got no idea what the freedoms of this beautiful country are supposed to be about. This is for you.
17: Right, or they could be losing $12 million a year, and they weren't jokes. They were statements against the administration every single night, and it stopped being comedy. So that could have been the issue. But Bruce Springsteen has totally lost his mind. Congratulations. So Bruce Springsteen, I can't tell you how many people say I'm done with him. But he doesn't care. He's 100 years old, and he's out there just being anti-Trump. And if that's where you want to dedicate the your waning years, go ahead and do it. You and Robert De Niro go tour together. For Stephen Colbert to leave and everyone, you know, go off and use vile terms and blame Trump or Larry Ellison, who now owns Oracle, owns TikTok, CBS, CNN, and as well as, basically has Paramount. So congratulations. Go ahead and alienate Larry Ellison. You can go do that. Or you could say that they're in the business of making money and that network television is a bigger challenge than ever and that maybe you lost the lead. In fact, Stephen Colbert came out and said it. I really didn't want to do politics, but my producers told me I had to do it because that's what the ratings were. So we got a 2-1. Jimmy Kimmel gets a 1-9. I think now Jimmy Fallon's down to a 1-6. And at one point, everybody looks at their bottom line and says, this is what it's costing me. This is what I'm getting. And I'm going to cut the cord. And that's what happened. And now you have everyone blaming Trump. But the thing is, it's so interesting. There was a time when they would include, you know, ripping on Fox and The Daily Show or Talk Soup or CBS, and that's what you hear about. Oh, last night they mentioned you. It's always an insult. You have all this stuff going on, and nobody's talking about it. I mean, all these talk show hosts show up. We'll show a clip of it to show support for Stephen Colbert in his final. All right. Jon Stewart says horrible things. Can't wait for Donald Trump to leave. Okay. But doesn't even make news anymore. And that's part of the problem. You know, the days when Hugh Grant gets involved in the scandal and goes on a late night show, the Tonight Show, and Jay Leno looks over and says, what were you thinking? It becomes news everywhere. But now, their lead guest is Elizabeth Warren. I mean, what kind of booker does that? They used to vie for Tom Hanks and, the leading whoever, Messi or somebody, the hottest people in the country. They kind of stopped doing that. So, Stephen Colbert's gone. And as I see all those guys, I mean, how long till the other guys are gone? And then in the end, they're going to be more successful as podcasts and they'll have their audience and they'll have their format. And he's made enough money to never have to work again. Congratulations. On to serious stuff before we go. The President of the United States is turning up the heat on Cuba big time. Now, what he's doing with the indictment of Raul Castro, he's letting them know that we're coming after the other guys in power, not the ones that used to be in power. And I think little by little, you build a legitimate case. And you let them know you could either leave to another island, go over to Turkey, or you could do it the hard way and end up in a prison. Here's Marco Rubio, Cut 40.
18: In the U.S., we are ready to open a new chapter in the relationship between our people and our countries. And currently, the only thing standing in the way of a better future are those who control your country.
17: And that's what he's trying to do. They don't have power 20 hours a day. There's no more oil and gas. They're not getting resupplied for food. All the money goes to the army. Army set up is really their own government within a government. And then you have a government and they don't want a military confrontation. We don't want a military confrontation. What I think they do is just want to squeeze it. And why we have to do it, not just for the Cuban exiles, that would be great, but also to get China and Russia, get them stopped with this foothold 90 miles from Miami. 90 miles. We've been dealing with this since the 1960s. What blows me away is that President Trump is below water when it comes to foreign policy. When you think about the threat that's been removed in Venezuela, when you think about what we've done to neutralize with the Abraham Accords and to neutralize at the very least, and hopefully it'll end spectacularly with Iran. And then would you see what he's doing with Cuba? You see also how he was able to flip Bolivia, Argentina, and work with El Salvador, and really with the Mexican government, and what they've done to destroy these cartels and then bring them to here to face justice. Along with what happened at the border, I'm pretty sure people realize at one point that foreign policy matters.
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28: From ABC News, I'm Dave Packer. The Secret Service says officers shot and killed a man who opened fire at a White House checkpoint this evening. A bystander was also struck by gunfire. The unidentified man allegedly walking up to the checkpoint in the area of 17th Street and Pennsylvania Avenue Northwest pulled guns from a bag and opened fire at posted officers. The Secret Service said in a statement its officers returned fire, striking the suspect, who was transported to an area hospital where he later died. ABC's Selena Wang was reporting from the north lawn of the White House at the time.
29: We were actually just in our live shot position when suddenly we heard what sounded like dozens of gunshots fired. So we immediately got down. Then we heard yelling for us to evacuate into the press briefing room. So all of us in the White House press corps who were out here doing our evening news live shots, we all sprinted into the briefing room and were holed up there for about more than 30 minutes. And then eventually we were able to go safely back outside.
28: A senior administration official says President Trump was in the Oval Office at the time and that he's been briefed and is fine. Earlier today, President Trump saying that a deal to end the three-month war in Iran is, quote, largely negotiated, and it would include opening the Strait of Hormuz. Meeting with India's Prime Minister Modi today, Secretary of State Marco Rubio saying negotiations with Iran remain ongoing.
30: The president's preference is always to solve problems such as these through a negotiated diplomatic solution. That's what we're working on right now. But this problem will be solved, as the president's made clear one way or the other.
28: Authorities bracing for the possibility that a damaged chemical tank in Southern California could leak or explode.
31: The crisis occurring at GKN Aerospace, which builds engines and landing gear for commercial and military aircraft. One of the tanks started leaking due to a broken valve, according to authorities. Firefighters and hazmat teams working around the clock to stop the leaking tank from exploding.
28: That's ABC's Jacqueline Lee in Garden Grove, California. You're listening to ABC News.
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1: A deadly Ebola outbreak continues to ravage parts of Africa.
2: There are nearly 750 suspected cases in the Democratic Republic of the Congo, including 176 deaths. The International Red Cross says three of its volunteers are among the new reported cases. The agency says they were infected in March, weeks before the latest outbreak was discovered, and they are among the first known cases.
1: ABC's Marcus Moore. Now infections are being reported in neighboring Uganda, including one death. An overnight earthquake striking the island of Hawaii Friday night. It was a magnitude 6.0.
3: No tsunami was generated by the quake, which was on the western side of the island of Hawaii, known as the Big Island. The USGS saying the quake and at least one fairly sizable aftershock, there have been a few aftershocks, were not directly connected to volcanic activity on the island. The county of Hawaii's mayor says there have been rock slides. There is some damage to buildings. Residents reported violent shaking. Minor damage was reported at Kona Hospital. The power was knocked out to hundreds. Alex Stone, ABC News.
1: There are new details on the death of NASCAR legend Kyle Busch. The driver's family releasing a statement saying that he died from severe pneumonia that progressed into sepsis. The 41-year-old's sudden passing Thursday, coming a day after he passed out in a racing simulator. Busch's death leaving the racing world in shock. He had been scheduled to drive in tomorrow's Coca-Cola 600 at Charlotte Motor Speedway. Dave Packer, ABC News.
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7: It's been a mellow drive tonight. Very few work crews so far with the rain. I'd be surprised if they have too many. I-95 looks good so far from the Tidings Bridge area all the way down towards White Marsh. No issues on the Harrisburg Expressway to report as you head down towards Timonium. JFX looks great all the way down towards East Lombard Street, and 795 looks good. No issues headed past Owings Mills. And, of course, between the beltways, I-95, BW Parkway, both looking great. No issues on 97 southbound towards 50. 50 towards the Bay Bridge, up to speed as well. No issues to report on I-70 so far. Eastbound, you're good past 29 over towards the Beltway. Of course, Beltway traffic looks good towards Security Boulevard. I-95, 895 looking great headed towards your tunnels. Carlos Ramirez, WBAL News Radio, 1090 and FM 101.5.
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6: Weather.
8: The forecast for tonight, expect mostly cloudy skies. Off and on rain showers are still likely. Could be some areas of fog. Temperatures drop back into the upper 40s and low 50s. During the day tomorrow, mostly cloudy, a chance for rain showers again, mostly in the morning, just scattered showers late in the day. High temperatures mid to upper 60s. On Memorial Day, a chance for a shower or thunderstorm, but there should be plenty of dry hours mixed in. High temperatures in the mid 70s. 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

Broadcasting live from Denver, Colorado. Hey, you've tuned into The Weekend with Michael Brown. Glad to have you with me. Appreciate you tuning in. During the weekday program this past week, or actually it was on X, I had mentioned casually that I had heard about the so-called kill switch in automobiles, but I really hadn't paid much attention to it. And I'll be honest why. I had seen so much stuff about it that I thought, this is probably, somebody's taking it too far. It's not quite as bad as it seems. So I kind of blew it off. And then earlier this week, somebody mentioned it to me, somebody that I usually have lunch with. And they said, oh my gosh, have you read the thing about the kill switch? And I said, yeah, it sounds like a bunch of gobbledygook to me, but you know why? What have you heard about it? And he told me some things about it. I decided to check into it. I thought, holy cow, I've got to talk to my national audience about this. So this is what I want to talk to you about this hour of the program. Now, remember, we got rules of engagement. So if you want to send me a text message, the message on your message app, the number is 33103. 33103, just use the keyword Mike or Michael. Let's dive into this kill switch. It really is an Orwellian mandate that's built on non-existent technology. So it's a federal law in the books right now, and it requires every new car sold in the country to be equipped with a system capable of deciding without any human authority, without a warrant, with no probable cause, and without any right of appeal to anybody, whether you are fit to drive your own car or not is irrelevant. It's called, and I'll just refer to it as Section 24220 of the Infrastructure Investment and Jobs Act of 2021. This is a bill signed by Biden back post-COVID as part of that huge infrastructure bill, and it's buried in there. And I know I'm late to this party on this one, but now that I've come to the party and opened the door, we're going to walk right into it. And the proponents kind of dress this whole thing up in the language of highway safety, some sort of clear-eyed legal, and oh, it's a practical examination of, what it actually does reveals something far more insidious, something far more troubling. It's a government mandate for autonomous surveillance technology that does not yet reliably work. In fact, I'm not even sure it even exists yet, that inverts the very foundational constitutional principles and that introduces dangers potentially worse than the problem that this bill supposedly solves. There's a real constitutional problem with this. Let's begin where, as a lawyer, where I would normally begin, and that's with the Fourth Amendment. The text is unambiguous in the Constitution. The right of the people to be secure in our persons, our houses, our papers, our effects against unreasonable searches and seizures shall not be infringed. There are generations of Supreme Court jurisprudence, Supreme Court cases, that have established that even a routine traffic stop, you're just being stopped because you have a taillight out. That stop requires, at minimum, reasonable, articulable, meaning they've got to be able to articulate the suspicion that a law has been violated. Now, I use the broken taillight as an example. That is a reasonable suspicion. The cop can see it. You're driving down the highway. You turn on your turn signal. It doesn't work. Or your brake lights aren't working. That creates reasonable suspicion. But let's jump to a DUI arrest. A DUI arrest requires probable cause. That means objective, specific, observable facts that lead a trained cop to conclude that a crime is being committed, that primarily of driving while intoxicated, driving while high on drugs. Now, those are not bureaucratic technicalities. That's the bedrock of the relationship between you and me and whatever state we live in and the country that we live in, ostensibly a free society. Well, Section 24220 obliterates that framework that I just described. So under this mandate, there is no cop, there's no observation, there's no suspicion, there's no reasonable suspicion, there's no suspicion of any sort. In fact, there's no probable cause, there's no warrant, there's no judge. But here's what you do get. You get a sensor, you get a camera, you get an algorithm that's going to watch you every time that you get into your car. It's going to evaluate your eyes. It's going to evaluate your steering inputs. It's going to evaluate your skin. Oh, yeah, I'll get to that in a minute.
It's going to evaluate your breath, and then it's going to render a verdict. And if that verdict is unfavorable, your property, your car in this case, is denied to you by a machine. The government doesn't need to prove anything. You are not presumed innocent. And in fact, you are presumed impaired until a technology clears you to go ahead and start your car or to restart your car. This is not a search incident to an arrest. It is not a Terry stop. It's not even the roadside sobriety checkpoint that the Supreme Court reluctantly sanctioned back in a case back in 1990 called Michigan Department of State Police versus SITS. That was a decision that itself sparked a fierce dissent. This case, this situation, this kill switch, it is the wholesale deputization of your own car to conduct a continuous, warrantless assessment of your fitness to exercise a liberty interest, and that is to travel every single time that you get in your car and start it to drive. So that's the constitutional problem with it. But I want to go one step further. There's a technology problem. This is a law that establishes a mandate for something that does not exist. Here's the dimension that should stop every honest person cold. I don't care what your political persuasion is. I don't care how progressive you are, how conservative you are, radical you are, anywhere on the political spectrum, you ought to stop and think about this. The National Highway Traffic Safety Administration itself has told Congress that technology does not work well enough to implement. There was a report months ago, February of 2026, to Congress, where the National Highway Traffic Safety Administration, the agency that is statutorily obligated to issue the rule, admitted plainly that advanced passive impaired driving detection technology, that's what this is, the kill switch. It is advanced passive impaired driving detection technology, that it does not yet meet the accuracy standards necessary for a federal safety mandate. So the agency missed its own November 2024 statutory deadline because it cannot certify technology that does not yet perform reliably at scale. Listen to me. That admission is staggering. What it means is simply this. Congress has mandated something that by the government's own engineer's assessment does not yet exist in a form fit for the purpose that Congress expects it to. And yet the mandate is still the law. The National Highway Traffic Safety Administration has not rescinded its rulemaking. Congress has refused twice now to repeal the statute. We are in a surreal position of a government insisting on compliance with a standard that it cannot define, using technology it cannot certify, at a cost it has not calculated, for a risk it has not fully modeled. Yeah, I'm really over-the-top angry about this. It's the Weekend with Michael Brown. Text any message to 33103, keyword Micro Michael. I'll be right back.

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0: Hey, everybody. Welcome back to the weekend with Michael Brown. Glad to have you with me. I appreciate you tuning in. You know, I want to suggest that if you like what we do on the weekend, you really ought to tune in to the weekday program. That's very easy to do. On your iHeart app or however you stream the program, search for this station in Denver with these call letters, KOA. KOA. 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That's KOA, 850 AM, 94.1 FM. So back to the skill switch. The first problem is the technology doesn't exist. But then there's a second problem as I dug into this. And it's the false positive problem. It's a danger that you cannot override. I want you to think about what's already documented about the false positive problem in existing ignition interlock technology, which is far, you know, those are just the things that if you've been convicted of drunk driving and you put an interlock system on your car that you got to breathe into it to see whether or not you are capable of driving. Even that creates false positives. And that's far simpler and far more controlled than what this kill switch in section 24220 does. For example, the first thing I thought about was, you know, post-COVID, everybody's got some sort of alcohol-based hand sanitizer in their car or in their house or in their office somewhere. You know you've got it somewhere. It became ubiquitous after 2020. Those wipes have been documented to trigger positive alcohol readings in those currently existing ignition interlock devices, sometimes severely enough to constitute a recorded violation. Yes, just by using an alcohol wipe, that may say to someone monitoring the existing system, oh, you're trying to drive drunk. The alcohol vapors from a product that you rubbed on your hands can now be detected by a sensor in your car's cabin. Now, under a passive sensor mandate, you don't even have to breathe on anything. The ambient air in your car is being monitored continuously. Can you say Big Brother? I can. Think about alcohol wipes. Exactly as I just described, they contain isopropyl or ethyl alcohol in concentrations that are high enough to contaminate those cabin air sensors. You clean your hands before getting in the car, maybe wipe down your steering wheel, or you open a sealed alcohol prep pad, and a passive ambient sensor can read that as evidence of your impairment, and you can't start your car. Or even worse, somebody driving in your car opens a package to wipe their hands because they've been eating a greasy burger or something. Boom, car shuts down. Think about mouthwash, vanilla extract, certain medications, fermented foods. Even some diabetic breath signatures can all produce alcohol readings that existing interlock technology will flag as actual alcohol consumption. That's the existing technology. And they want, you know, whomever, a bunch of tech weirdos, a bunch of tech nerds somewhere, to create a new system that's going to monitor the ambient air in your car. Imagine how many times you've burped, or you farted, or you've done something in your car, or your spouse is with you, or the kids are with you, and they're making a mess in the back seat, and you hand them some wipes and tell them to wipe, you know, clean things up. That will detect, oh, we smell alcohol, or we smell something that seems like alcohol, and it shuts your car down. This is bat crap crazy. There's going to be an eye tracking system. Now, I bought a new BMW back in last November, and it has what's called an assisted driving system in the computer. And I still have to keep one hand on the steering wheel, and I've got to keep my eyes on the road. And if my eyes veer off one direction or another, I take my hands off, it will stop the assisted driving. It doesn't stop the car. It just sounds off an alarm, and I've got to put my eyes back on the road and grab the steering wheel. I've tried it out on a long stretch of highway where I knew it was safe to test it, and it really does work. This system is even worse. It's an eye-tracking system, one of the primary candidate technologies for behavioral monitoring. has already been shown in testing to flag drivers as impaired for doing things like, oh, checking your mirrors, glancing at your navigation system, sneezing, or driving on a rough road because your eyes are bouncing around. Fatigue, illness, a medical episode, or even aggressive but lawful emergency driving behavior could trigger all these behavioral algorithms designed to detect impairment, and boom, your car shuts down. Now, I want you to imagine this. Apply the scenario that I raised just now to a moving vehicle on an interstate highway. A driver cleaning their interior wipes down the leather steering wheel with a sanitizing wipe. The passive ambient sensor detects elevated ethyl alcohol vapor in the car's cabin. The system's algorithm concludes, oh, you're impaired. The vehicle now slows or stops at highway speed. There is no override. There's no override documented in the statute. There's no override documented at all in the law. There is no human being to appeal to. There is no reset protocol. The law provides for none of those things because the jerks that are in Congress never grappled seriously with what they're actually mandating. When I get ticked off at Congress, I get really ticked off at Congress. And this is one of those examples where, oh, let's do something that sounds really good, but in practicality is a disaster waiting to happen. Not to speak about how unconstitutional I think it is. But think about what I just described, the kill while moving problem. Because the statute doesn't merely authorize a system that prevents a vehicle from starting. It authorizes a system that can, quote, prevent or limit motor vehicle operation. Now, that language is broad enough. I'm just telling you as a lawyer that I think that language is broad enough to encompass intervention while the vehicle, your car, is already in motion. Critics have raised this point repeatedly, and the response from the proponents has been notably evasive. Nobody in the rulemaking process has definitively foreclosed the possibility that a car could be restricted or immobilized while traveling at speed on a public road. I don't care whether the speed limit is 25, 35, 45, 55, 65, 75. Stopping in the middle of a road. Now, the scenarios that I want to describe next come from the possibility that these are not edge cases. These, I think, are foreseeable, documented categories of harm. Let me give you four examples. A sober driver fleeing a wildfire or a tornado is stopped by a sensor that misreads emergency driving behavior as impairment. Or a second example, a diabetic experiencing hypoglycemia, which can produce physiological signs that mimic alcohol impairment, loses vehicle control at 70 miles an hour when the car begins limiting throttle and starts to slow it down in the middle of a busy interstate. Imagine that. Or a driver in an unfamiliar area at night in dangerous weather is stranded with no override, no reset, no recourse because the mouthwash or the hand sanitizer contaminated the sensor reading. Oh, I got another one. Stay tuned because I'll give you another one. It's the Weekend with Michael Brown. Text line's always open, 33103, keyword Michael. Hang tight. Oh, it gets worse. I'll be right back.
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6: ABC News, I'm Dave Packer. The Secret Service says a suspect is dead and a bystander wounded after an exchange of gunfire near the White House tonight. The unidentified man allegedly walking up to a checkpoint in the area of 17th and Pennsylvania Avenue Northwest pulled guns from a bag and opened fire. The Secret Service said officers returned fire, striking the suspect, who was transported to an area hospital where he later died. President Trump saying that a deal to end the three-month war with Iran is, quote, largely negotiated and would include opening the Strait of Hormuz. Authorities are bracing tonight for the possibility that a damaged chemical tank in Southern California could leak or explode.
7: The crisis occurring at GKN Aerospace, which builds engines and landing gear for commercial and military aircraft. One of the tanks started leaking due to a broken valve, according to authorities. Firefighters and hazmat teams working around the clock to stop the leaking tank from exploding.
6: That's ABC's Jacqueline Lee in Garden Grove, California. This is ABC News.
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5: Traffic.
8: Looking at Baltimore area traffic, it is that weekend, the big weekend for Baltimore City. The Maryland Death Fest Festival is going on. Closing Marketplace between Water Street and East Pratt Street, and Water Street closed between South Frederick Street and Marketplace, so keep that in mind. Also, there's Artscape going on this weekend, so lots of closures around the Artscape area. Also closures with the Soebo Arts and Music Festival, so watch out for that. And around the Convention Center, South Sharp Street closed, southbound between Pratt Street and West Conway Street for the Islamic Circle of North America and Muslim American Society Convention. On I-83, the Jones Falls Expressway northbound, the ramp to the outer loop is closed because of an accident on the ramp there. Reisterstown Road in both directions near Tawnytown Road. Watch out for emergency road work there. I'm Bill Fonte on WBAL News Radio 1090 and FM 101.5.
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5: Weather.
2: The forecast for tonight, expect mostly cloudy skies. Off and on rain showers are still likely. Could be some areas of fog. Temperatures drop back into the upper 40s and low 50s. During the day tomorrow, mostly cloudy. A chance for rain showers again, mostly in the morning. Just scattered showers late in the day. High temperatures mid to upper 60s. On Memorial Day, a chance for a shower or thunderstorm, but there should be plenty of dry hours mixed in. High temperatures in the mid 70s. 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

Hey, welcome back to The Weekend with Michael Brown. 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The Situation with Michael Brown. Once you find that, hit that subscribe button. Leave a 5-star review. I mean, I'd like that, but it also really helps us with the algorithm. 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But once you hit that subscribe button, that will download all 5 days of the weekday program and the weekend program. 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So we're talking about the kill switch, a problem that, honestly, I'd blown off until this past week. And I started digging into it, and the more I dug into it, the angrier I got. Now, I was walking through some of the problems of this technology, once you know, because there will be a geek somewhere that will invent this. Think about the kill while moving problem. I talked about a sober driver trying to get away from a wildfire. If you live in California, Colorado, any place where there's wildfires, you understand that. Or a diabetic, and you go into an episode of hypoglycemia. A driver in an unfamiliar area at night in dangerous weather. And there's another one. A parent rushing a child. Or an

Now, there's another problem, and I'll call this one the cybersecurity problem. Ask yourself a simple question. Who else has the switch? Who else has access to the switch? I know that probably 99% of this audience right now has received a letter in the mail or an email that says, oh, we're sorry to announce that you went into our retail store, or you went into a doctor's office, or you went in someplace, or you signed up for some sort of service, and their database got hacked. And some nefarious actor in some third world country, some Nigerian prince, has stolen all of your personally identifiable information. So this is one more dimension that I think deserves very serious attention, particularly from anyone who has spent time, like I have, inside the national security apparatus. Because once you mandate that every vehicle in the United States contains a system capable of disabling that vehicle, you have now created the most consequential attack surface in the history of consumer technology. Every nation-state adversary, every ransomware criminal organization, every domestic bad actor now has a single uniform target. What's that target? Oh, it's the software that controls whether 280 million registered vehicles in the United States of America can move or not move. You take a cyber attack from China, a cyber attack from Russia. Now, not every vehicle will have this at the beginning, but over time, the objective is that every vehicle has this kill switch. And even the use of the term kill switch is what caused me initially to kind of blow it off. Like, oh, come on, you guys are overreacting. No, that's what it really is. It truly is a kill switch. The 2021 Colonial Pipeline ransomware attack, that attack, if you remember it, that disrupted fuel supplies across the entire eastern seaboard. Then there was a Jeep Cherokee hack back in 2015. That demonstrated that a vehicle's control systems could be taken over remotely through a simple cell phone connection. Both of those events were harbingers of things to come. A mandatory standardized vehicle disablement system that's all networked, software-driven, and universally deployed? Come on, that doesn't just raise cybersecurity concerns. That creates a national security vulnerability of the first order. That's a vulnerability that not one person, because there are a few people like Thomas Massey of Kentucky that's introduced a bill to try to get rid of this, but nobody seems to want to do it. But that creates a national security vulnerability of the first order that most people in Congress appear to have thought, they never thought it through before burying it in more than 1,000 pages of an infrastructure bill. This is why when you turn over the rulemaking to the administrative state, that's why you end up with craziness, back crap craziness like this, that most people, rational people like me, first look at and say, no, that can't be true. It simply cannot be true. And then somebody piques my curiosity, and I start digging into it, and then I find out, oh, it's real, and it's even worse than I imagined. This creates a law that has no limiting principle. I want you to think about that for a second, because this is where this Section 24220 becomes genuinely Orwellian. In the precise literary, but also even more important, not just Orwellian in the sense of Orwell's 1984 or Animal Farm, but in the legal sense of that word. What Section 24220, the reason it's genuinely Orwellian is not merely what it does today. I think it's because of what it normalizes for tomorrow and the future. Let's think about the literary aspect of it. George Orwell's insight was not that tyranny announces itself. It's not like there's a big bulletin that comes out that says, oh, hey, we're going to be tyrannical.

Eagle. It's that each incremental surrender of liberty gets justified by a very reasonable sounding emergency. And then every new capability, once that gets installed, once that just becomes commonplace, that outlasts the emergency that justified it. Now, drunk driving kills, what, 10 to 13,000 Americans per year? That really is a genuine, serious, preventable tragedy. But so does texting while driving. So does drowsy driving. So does road rage. So does just the fact that, oh, you're turning down because you want to look at the navigation screen. You want to change your destination. Or the kids are screaming in the back of the car, and you turn around to look at the rugrats, and you get mad at the rugrats, and you turn your head for a second. In that split second, you could rear end somebody, or you could T-bone somebody. It's another example of how we're trying to create a risk-free society, and in doing so, we completely destroy our liberty. I don't like drunk drivers. I don't like distracted drivers. I certainly don't like road rage. But I hate even worse the idea that some autonomous algorithm in a computer program in a car can misread, misinterpret something that's going on in my car and simply just shut it down. You don't get much more Orwellian than that. And once Congress establishes the precedent that onboard surveillance systems can monitor driver behavior and limit vehicle operation based on some algorithm, then I would argue there is no principled legal barrier to expanding that mandate to cover distraction, fatigue, aggression, or any behavioral pattern anywhere that a future Congress decides to address. Think about that. This is indeed the proverbial foot in the door. It's the Weekend with Michael Brown. Text line is always open. The number's 33103. Keyword is Mike or Michael. Were you aware of this? What do you think of this? I want to hear from you. I'll be right back.

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0: Hey, welcome back to the weekend with Michael Brown. Glad to have you with me. I always appreciate you tuning in. I always want to take the opportunity on every Saturday to tell you, and whenever you listen to the program, how much I do appreciate whether you stream the program, you listen live, your affiliate carries it later in the day or the next day. I don't care. However you listen to the weekend with Michael Brown, I appreciate you listening. And I appreciate your text messages, your emails, and downloading the podcast, streaming. I appreciate all of that. And I always want to say thank you. So let's move on from the kill switch. There are a couple of stories that I didn't get to this week in my POS, my pile of stuff, that I want to try to cover real quickly. Now, I want you to think about justice, public safety, basic sanity. I think that's been sacrificed to the DEI, the CRT, the BLM mentality, and Chicago seems to be the epitome of that. According to CWB Chicago, a Cook County judge who released a repeat violent felon with four pending felony cases, put him out on bail on electronic monitoring last December. The same felon prosecutors now say escaped that monitoring and shot two Chicago cops, killing one last weekend, acknowledged during the hearing that the defendant likely would have faced a minimum $1 million bail under Illinois' old cash bail system. This is an avoidable murder. And the avoidably murdered officer is John Bartholomew. And the judge's name is John Like. The news says that after explaining that he believed that Alfonso Talley's life of armed robberies and carjackings might have been the result of an underdeveloped brain that had since matured, even though Talley had allegedly committed an armed carjacking and an armed robbery with the same brain just 8 months earlier, the judge decided to let him go home on an ankle monitor. Now, consequently, Chicago PD officer John Bartholomew is dead. Like will not be charged in the murder despite his culpability. Talley had already run up quite a tally of crimes, to make fun of the name. His five prior convictions included four aggravated robberies and a conviction for being a felon in possession of a firearm. And on top of that, Talley's four pending cases were accrued one atop the other, starting with a stolen car, an aggravated fleeing case, followed by battering a Cook County jail officer, and then while on electronic monitoring for those, allegedly carjacked a woman and robbed a man at gunpoint. That's pretty bad, right? But that shows how lawlessness, not just in Chicago, not just Cook County, but everywhere you have these progressive judges that look upon someone who has a rap sheet a mile long, and not just a rap sheet of just minor offenses, you know, stealing bubblegum or something, but serious offenses, aggravated assault, robberies, all sorts of things, look at somebody and say, oh, I think he has an undeveloped brain. Really? Because that undeveloped brain knew right from wrong and was out doing things that are clearly criminal. But the Chicago mayor, Brandon Johnson, says, we cannot incarcerate our way out of violence because it is racist. Okay, then maybe we should not arrest anybody based on their race, based on their skin color, based upon their ethnicity, based upon, I don't know, any kind of vertical that, you know, that these people that believe in identity politics want to put somebody in. Why not just let him go? Well, the judge weighed everything. Talley's five felony prior convictions, his four pending felony cases, and the ankle monitor he was wearing when he allegedly committed two of those pending cases while armed with a gun, and decided that he could not keep Talley in jail under the Safety Act that the lawmakers in Illinois decided to pass. Now, as I've said before in my other program, you should know about the Safety Act. It's also known as the Purge Law. That's in reference to the movies, the TV series about crime being made legal for 12 hours once a year to keep the population down. If you haven't watched The Purge, you really should go watch The Purge. It's science fiction, but it's nonetheless backcrack crazy. In Illinois, The Purge seems to be taking place year-round. I guess until what? The population disappears completely? I think this is the fate of every state in the country that succumbs to this Democrat death spiral, whereby Democrats drive out sane people, resulting in even more radical Democrats getting elected. And speaking of ankle monitors, a guy by the name of Lawrence Reed, this guy had 71 prior arrests. He was wearing an ankle monitor when he set Bethany McGee on fire on a Chicago train in a case that recalled the killing of Irina Zaritska. That's the Ukrainian woman down south, I think it was either North or South Carolina, where the guy just stood up right behind her, calmly took a knife, slit her throat, all to be seen by the closed-circuit TV. This guy, 71 prior arrests, he was wearing an ankle monitor when he set this woman on fire on a Chicago train. He was set loose by a judge by the name of Teresa Molina Gonzalez, who's clearly race-oriented, who clearly cares more about the race of the victim, of the perpetrator, or the ethnicity of the perpetrator, as opposed to either the victim or the crime that was committed. You know what the progressives, the liberals, the Marxists have done to Chicago, they're doing to Illinois. What they're doing to Illinois, they're going to do the entire country. And it's all done in the name of social justice. Social justice. And then it gets even worse. Because if you expect the cabal, the media, to report on these stories, a female reporter at the White House Correspondents' Dinner openly hoped that the gunman would assassinate President Trump, saying, quote, and I quote, "I hope they kill the orange MF." As the shots rang out and all the attendees were diving for cover, and this is reported according to a congressman who was present at the event. Congressman Andy Ogles, a Republican from Tennessee, he's not naming names, but I wish that he would. Now, attempting to narrow down the culprits might be a waste of time, I think, given that this sentiment reflects the general attitude of the Washington Press Corps entirely. But listen to what he had to say.
1: There was a reporter. I probably shouldn't say this, but I'm going to say it. There was a reporter in the room who was under a table. And when the shots went off and everybody's hiding, she said, "I hope they killed the orange MF." That was a journalist in the room who was hoping that when she stood up, the president of the United States would be dead. So I'm coming to a public venue where I know it might be hostile to expose myself to an honest dialogue, an open dialogue. If you ask me a question and I don't have an answer, I will get you something in writing, or we can talk on the phone. But when you have members of the press openly enticing, hoping, talking about killing the chief executive officer of this country, again, Muslim, Jew, Hindu, I don't care. That's a problem.
2: I'm sorry, what did she say?
1: "I hope they killed the orange MF."
0: "I hope they killed the orange MF." Wow. Next time you hear anything from the press, remember that. Hey, you've been listening to The Weekend with Michael Brown. Thanks for tuning in. Hang tight. I'll be right back.
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6: From ABC News, I'm Dave Packer. The Secret Service says a suspect is dead and a bystander wounded after an exchange of gunfire near the White House tonight.
7: Medical local EMS 6, engine 23, EMS 7, medic 1, respond for a shooting.
6: Broadcastify with the emergency dispatch. The unidentified man allegedly walking up to a checkpoint in the area of the Eisenhower Executive Office Building, pulling out weapons from a bag and opening fire. ABC's Selena Wang was reporting from the North Lawn when it happened.
8: The deal is close, only for the two sides to remain far apart.
9: No.
6: Then
8: we immediately got down. Then we heard yelling for us to evacuate into the press briefing room. So all of us in the White House press corps who were out here doing our evening news live shots, we all sprinted into the briefing room and were holed up there for about more than 30 minutes. And then eventually we were able to go safely back outside.
6: The White House says President Trump was in the Oval Office at the time and has been briefed. In Orange County, California, fears tonight of a potential chemical catastrophe. Emergency responders trying to prevent an explosion of chemical tanks. ABC's Jacqueline Lee in California.
10: Initially, authorities actually thought the situation was somewhat under control in the sense that the tank that was leaking the chemical, the temperature was lower. Now, we just found out they discovered that the temperature has been climbing hour by hour. So what they're trying to do is they want to prevent it from getting so hot that it explodes.
6: And an explosion at a coal mine in northern China has left dozens dead.
11: Death toll from that gas explosion here in northern China now at 82 of Chinese President Xi Jinping. He's called for an investigation into what went wrong and said those responsible must be held to account. State media is reporting that officials running the mine have been taken into custody.
6: ABC foreign correspondent Britt Clennett in Beijing. Two people are still unaccounted for. You're listening to ABC News.
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6: 6.0 magnitude earthquake rocked the largest of the Hawaiian Islands Friday night. ABC meteorologist Danny Beckstrom reports.
14: Oh my God. Oh my God.
15: The tremors felt throughout the state, shaking Hawaiians inside their homes just before 10 p.m. Several rock slides reported. This road just south of Hawaii's Captain Cook region on the island's west coast left impassable. Roughly 500 customers in the region without power, according to Hawaii County's mayor.
16: If you need to drive, please drive with caution. Roadway crews are out clearing debris.
6: The FIFA World Cup is now just weeks away, with the United States hosting teams from around the globe, including the team from the Democratic Republic of Congo. While there is a deadly Ebola outbreak there, the team has been away playing in Europe for weeks. But as ABC foreign correspondent Marcus Moore tells us, the U.S. is still concerned.
17: U.S. citizens who've been to impacted countries in the region are now funneled to airports in Virginia and Atlanta for temperature checks and health screenings. No foreign visitors from the region are allowed, including U.S. green card holders. All of this is unfolding as the U.S. prepares to host the FIFA World Cup. The DRC's team, set for its first berth in 52 years, is expected to arrive in just a few weeks. The White House demanding that the team maintain a bubble in Europe, where they are now, for 21 days, or risk being banned from entering the U.S.
6: New details on what took the life of Kyle Busch, the racing legend's family revealing he died from severe pneumonia that progressed into sepsis. Dave Packer, ABC News.
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20: Starting off in Baltimore City, it is Maryland Death Fest weekend, so Marketplace is closed in both directions from Water Street to East Pratt Street, and Water Street's closed between South Frederick Street and Marketplace, so plan ahead for that. Also, street closures for Artscape all around the area. For Artscape, watch for street closures and parking restrictions. Same story for the Sowebo Arts and Music Festival. Watch out for closures in that area. And also, Sharp Street is closed southbound from West Pratt Street to West Conway Street near the Baltimore Convention Center for the Islamic Circle of North America and Muslim American Society convention going on there. I-83 northbound, the ramp to the outer loop is closed because of an accident on the ramp, so plan ahead for that. Also, some closures on the Reisterstown Road area, east and westbound near Old Tommy Town Road, because of emergency road work. I'm Bill Fonte on WBAL News Radio 1090 and FM 101.5.
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19: Weather.
21: The forecast for tonight, expect mostly cloudy skies, off and on rain showers are still likely. Could be some areas of fog. Temperatures drop back into the upper 40s and low 50s. During the day tomorrow, mostly cloudy, a chance for rain showers again, mostly in the morning. Just scattered showers late in the day. High temperatures mid to upper 60s. On Memorial Day, a chance for a shower or thunderstorm, but there should be plenty of dry hours mixed in. High temperatures in the mid 70s. 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

Broadcasting live from Denver, Colorado, you've tuned in to The Weekend with Michael Brown. Glad to have you joining the program this weekend. As usual, we have the rules of engagement. If you want to text any question or comment, the number is 33103. Just be sure and start your message with the word Mike or Michael, keyword Mike or Michael. And then do me a favor, follow me on social media platforms, X, Instagram, Facebook, they're all at Michael D. Brown. X is Michael D, at Michael D. Brown. The others are at Michael.D.Brown, but you'll figure it out. You'll find it. X, Facebook, and Instagram, at Michael D. Brown. So let's get started. Gregory Donald Morgan, Jr., 34 years old, from Maryland, was driving an unmarked rented SUV. He had Utah plates on Highway 62 during rush hour on February 5. He was driving illegally on the shoulder to bypass congestion. When a victim's car briefly moved onto the shoulder in front of him, Morgan allegedly pulled alongside, matched their speed, opened his window, and pointed his duty weapon. I'm not sure whether it was a Glock or a Sig Sauer, with a red dot sight, directly at both occupants, while the victims had no idea that he was law enforcement. Now, let's step in on and talk about Mary Moriarty. Mary Moriarty, she was not the DA back in 2017, but in 2017, now I want you to keep Mr. Morgan in your mind, the 34-year-old, well, I'll just tell you now, he's an ICE agent, all right, Immigration and Customs Enforcement. But now I want to bring in a DA into this picture. Her name is Mary Moriarty. She's the DA, the district attorney, in Hennepin County, Minnesota, Minneapolis, St. Paul. Now, she was not the DA in 2017. And I point that out because that was when Muhammad committed his first rape. She became the Hennepin County attorney in January 2023. But here's the kicker. Abdemahat Bilay Muhammad pled guilty in April 2025. He was sentenced the following month to a stayed sentence, essentially zero prison time, and was released after time served. That did happen on DA Mary Moriarty's watch, fully, completely, and irreversibly. And then, 3 months after Muhammad's release, he allegedly kidnapped and raped another victim, picking her up in Mankato, driving her 70 miles to a Bloomington hotel, and holding her captive for days. Now, the Hennepin County Attorney's Office also agreed, as part of the plea deal back in 2025, not to bring criminal charges against Muhammad for a third rape that occurred back in May of 2018. So, the Hennepin County District Attorney, Mary Moriarty, dropped one rape victim entirely. And when the Department of Justice called it out, Moriarty's office did not even address that particular decision in their public response. So here's my indictment against Moriarty. She negotiated a no-prison deal for a serial rapist with at least four known victims, dropped charges on one of them outright, released him, and then he assaulted another woman within 90 days. Pam Bondi, the Attorney General, former Attorney General, put it bluntly, quote, if Minnesota will not protect its own people, then the Department of Justice will do it for them, close quote. And the Hennepin County DA's response? Well, she called the Department of Justice press release a clear attempt to politicize a sexual assault prosecution in order to inflict further harm on our entire Somali community. Not the victims, the Somali community. Now, that's the hierarchy of the values that we're dealing with. So now let's go back to the ICE agent that I first described to you. Again, his name is Gregory Donald Morgan. He's 34 years old. He's from Maryland. He was driving an unmarked rented SUV. It had Utah plates. He was on Highway 62 during rush hour. This is February 5. He was driving illegally on the shoulder to bypass congestion. Didn't have lights and siren on, I don't think. When a victim's car briefly moved onto the shoulder in front of him, he then allegedly pulled alongside, matched their speed,
open his window, pointed his duty weapon, which I said was either a Glock or a Sig Sauer, with a red dot sight, pointed it directly at both occupants. And those occupants had no idea he was law enforcement. Now, the DA, Mary Morady, said that this ICE agent, Gregory Morgan, himself admitted that he drew his firearm after the victim's vehicle had already rejoined normal traffic flow. Now, I'm telling you, I don't think that's a self-defense scenario. That's not an enforcement action. That's road rage with a federal badge. Well, the DA, Mary Morady, called it an important milestone in holding ICE agents and ICE writ large accountable. And she said her office is investigating at least 17 other incidents involving federal agents while also running a public evidence portal that they call the, quote, Transparency and Accountability Project. So she's not just prosecuting one case. She's actually building an infrastructure because she's out there hunting for federal agents. Now I want to focus on the Supremacy Clause and federal officer removal. Let's walk through that battlefield because this case is a battlefield. The Federal Officer Removal Statute, Title 28, Section 1442. Dating back in some form back to 1815, I think. It provides a mechanism through which federal officers who are defendants in civil or criminal suits in state court can remove those cases to federal court. Why? It's to provide a neutral federal forum in order to preserve the supremacy of federal law and also to prevent federal officers from being improperly punished when attempting to perform their duties. Now, that title of the Federal Criminal Code permits removal of criminal prosecution against a federal officer, quote, for or relating to any act under color of such office. In other words, removal from state court to federal court is intended to protect the exercise of legitimate federal authority from interference by the individual states. So the Department of Justice doesn't need to file anything to file Morgan's removal notice. Morgan, the agent, can do it himself. And the DOJ will probably assist him in doing so. But the clock will start ticking once he is arraigned in state court, meaning that his notice of removal to federal court must be filed in the state court within 30 days following the arraignment in state court. Now, here's the irony. For him to get removal, he needs to show what lawyers refer to as a colorable federal defense and a causal connection between his federal duties and the conduct that she is claiming is illegal and he's been charged with. In order to defeat the immunity ultimately, the Hennepin County DA would need to show the opposite, that his conduct was outside of the scope of his duties. But I want you to listen to what Moriarty herself has said. Quote, our opinion is that illegally driving on a shoulder, pulling up to a car, and pointing a gun at the heads of two community members who are not doing anything at the time is well beyond the scope of their authority as federal agents, close quote. Oh, that's interesting. That's a double-edged sword. I'll explain why next. Don't go away.

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6: Temperatures either at or above 20 degrees above average.
4: Reports you can rely on to stay ahead of the storm.
7: Storms are moving into the east at about 30 miles an hour.
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0: Welcome back to the Weekend with Michael Bland. Glad to have you with me. 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Back to this case going on in Minnesota with this, I think, kind of crazy DA that won't prosecute a rapist but is going after an ICE agent. And I've got mixed emotions about the ICE agent, but we'll get to that in a second. But remember what she said, because we're talking about federal immunity here and the ability for this ICE agent to move this criminal case to federal court out of state court in order to try to preserve his immunity and also to protect the supremacy of federal law, which covers him because he was a federal agent. She said, the state DA did, "Our opinion is that illegally driving on the shoulder, pulling up to a car, pointing a gun at the heads of two community members who are not doing anything at the time is well beyond the scope of their authority as federal agents." Now, why do I say that's a double-edged sword? Because if a federal court agrees with her on the merits that this was beyond the scope of duty, then he will not have immunity. But she still needs to survive the removal first, getting it to federal court. And the courts have repeatedly held that the federal defense need not ultimately succeed to justify the removal. The defense doesn't have to win in order for the removal to federal court to occur. Removal depends upon a non-frivolous federal claim that could end up being dispositive. So he was on duty. He was armed. He was driving to a federal building from an ICE enforcement detail. So I think that he can plausibly argue that he was indeed in a federal enforcement posture at the time. And that conduct, even if it's illegal, even if it's reckless, arose in that federal context. And I think that's probably enough to trigger removal to federal court. Now, whether he can beat the charge in federal court is an entirely separate question. But I'm more focused right now on what this DA is doing as opposed to whether what he did was really criminal or not. The federal officer removal statute, in effect, gives power to the Supremacy Clause of Article 6 of the Constitution. That says that the Constitution and the laws of the United States are the supreme law of the land. And as the Supreme Court has said before, when a state initiates criminal proceedings against a federal officer, the case inherently threatens the ability of the federal government to preserve its acknowledged powers. Now, the Supremacy Clause immunity, the immunity, is not absolute. The classic framework requires showing the officer was acting within the scope of his official duties. Now, pointing a gun at innocent commuters in a traffic dispute, I do not think is a textbook example of absolute immunity. There's a case out of California, Mesa versus California. That's a line of cases that requires an actual colorable federal offense, not just, hey, I was a federal employee when it happened. That bar will be litigated ferociously by the state of Minnesota, and I think rightfully so. But what happens post-removal? Here's something that will trip most people up. If the case does get removed to federal court, the state prosecutors still remain on the case because state law governs the criminal charges. But the rules of federal criminal procedure is how the case will be conducted. So in other words, the state charges remain state charges. It doesn't become a federal crime. And the federal pardon power won't apply. So even if they move this case to federal court, the DA's team still prosecutes. And if Trump wanted to pardon, he can't save this officer if he is convicted on state charges, even though it's in a federal court. The removal is only about where the trial happens, not what law applies. So I want to be very clear-eyed about this. The Hennepin County DA herself called these charges an important milestone. And she's openly building an accountability infrastructure that's targeting federal agents across 17 different incidents. That's not routine law enforcement. I think she's engaged in a political war. And she's prosecuting this war with subpoenas and indictments. She is deliberately choosing a case where I believe the facts are most favorable to her. I think this is a road rage incident with a gun. She's focusing on this easy case rather than the harder cases, say where, oh, for example, ICE agent shot and killed U.S. citizens. Why is she doing that? Precisely because those shootings involved active federal law enforcement scenarios where federal defenses are stronger. Moriarty, the Hennepin County DA, acknowledged the gun-pointing charges were coming ahead of any possible charges in the deaths of those two people shot by the federal agents in Minneapolis. In fact, the DA in Hennepin County says the Morgan case had virtually none of the obstacles around evidence collection that exist in those two shooting cases. So what's she doing? She's picking the fight she can win most easily. Why? Because she wants to establish a precedent that the Minnesota DA can criminally charge on-duty ICE agents. That, I believe, is her strategic goal. She's not trying to get justice for two commuters. They're simply props in her game. Meanwhile, Moriarty has not found time to charge the man who assaulted journalist Savannah Hernandez while she was covering an anti-ICE protest in Minneapolis. That's an assault that was captured on tape. So can we coexist under these conditions? I don't think we can. You got a coexist bumper? I don't think we can do that. Because coexistence in a constitutional republic requires that all parties accept a foundational premise. Federal law is supreme. Federal officers executing lawful federal functions can't be criminally prosecuted by a hostile local DA that's doing it solely for the political purpose of their job. That's not a preference. That's the Supreme Court saying that in Tennessee versus Davis. That's 200 years of constitutional architecture. What the DA in Minnesota is building is a model for progressive DAs across the country to essentially nullify federal immigration enforcement through prosecutorial attrition. If she can get enough DAs around the country to charge enough agents, issue enough warrants, make enough press conferences, turn every enforcement action into a potential criminal exposure, she doesn't have to win the cases. She just has to make the agents afraid to act. That's what she's doing. Exactly what she's doing. And I think it's despicable. It's The Weekend with Michael Brown. Hang tight. I'll be right back.
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0: News. I'm Dave Packer. The Secret Service says a suspect is dead and a bystander wounded after an exchange of gunfire near the White House tonight.
1: Medical local EMS 6, Engine 23, EMS 7, Medic 1, respond for a shooting.
0: Broadcast with the emergency dispatch, the man allegedly walking up to a checkpoint in the area of the Eisenhower Executive Office Building, pulling weapons from a bag and opening fire. President Trump today saying that a deal to end the three-month war with Iran is, quote, largely negotiated and would include opening the Strait of Hormuz. But two sources tell ABC News that Iran has not signed on to the deal yet, and there's no guarantee that they will sign. Orange County, California fears tonight of a potential chemical catastrophe. Emergency responders trying to prevent an explosion of chemical tanks. A state of emergency has been declared. More than 50,000 people have been asked to evacuate the area. Firefighters and hazmat teams working to neutralize the chemical. This is ABC News.
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4: The big event this weekend in Baltimore City is the Maryland Death Fest. So Marketplace is closed in both directions from Water Street over to East Pratt Street. And Water Street itself is closed from South Frederick Street over to Marketplace. So plan ahead for that. Also, street closures for Artscape 2026 going on. Watch for street closures and parking restrictions in the area. And the Sowebo Arts and Music Festival. Same story. Watch for street closures and parking restrictions. Also, South Sharp Street is closed between West Pratt Street and West Conway Street. That's for the Islamic Circle of North America and Muslim American Society Convention. On the Jones Falls Expressway northbound at the Beltway, they do have the exit ramp to the outer loop blocked because of an accident there. Racerstown Road in both directions at Old Tawny Town Road, they do have emergency road work going on there. I'm Bill Fonte on WBAL News Radio 1090 and FM 101.5.
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3: Weather.
5: The forecast for tonight, expect mostly cloudy skies. Off and on rain showers are still likely. Could be some areas of fog. Temperatures drop back into the upper 40s and low 50s. During the day tomorrow, mostly cloudy. A chance for rain showers again, mostly in the morning. Just scattered showers late in the day. High temperatures mid to upper 60s. On Memorial Day, a chance for a shower or thunderstorm, but there should be plenty of dry hours mixed in. High temperatures in the mid 70s. 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

Hey, welcome back to The Weekend with Michael Brown. Glad to have you with me. I appreciate you tuning in. We have rules of engagement. You know these, right? 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The Situation with Michael Brown. When you find that, hit subscribe, leave a 5-star review. I'm just asking you to do that because that helps us in the rankings. It makes it easier for people to find the podcast. And then once you hit subscribe, that will download all 5 days of the weekday program plus the weekend program. So you get all 6 days of the Michael Brown program. Good for you, right? Let's go to New Zealand. This story drives me, I feel like I got bees buzzing around me. There's a New Zealand beekeeper, Stephen Brown, no relation, Spring Hawk Honey in North Canterbury. He was ordered by the New Zealand government to destroy thousands of hives after something I'd never heard of. It's called American Foul Brood Disease. American Foul Brood Disease, AFB. The disease was detected. It's a bacterial disease of some sort that weakens and kills honeybee colonies. And apparently the colonies can never recover from this American Foul Brood Disease, AFB. I'm going to refer to it as AFB, American Foul Brood Disease. It apparently is spread by spores that can remain viable for up to 40 years, I think. And it's considered one of the most widespread and destructive honeybee diseases in the entire world. So the government in New Zealand isn't doing this for some, you know, ethereal biodiversity goal. They're doing it because the spores could be unlike anything else. And they're essentially unkillable by any other method than just by burning everything. So the agency that ordered this down in New Zealand, their position is that burning is the only method available because

vaccinate their cows for diseases every single year. But it is illegal for me to vaccinate the hive. I don't understand why we have our heads in the sand and live like it's 200 years ago. Well, I'd say, Mr. Brown, that's kind of a hard argument to beat. But here's where it gets genuinely and legitimately, I think, kind of outrageous. Six tests were run. Two of those tests came back positive for these AFB spores. But the disease itself was never clinically detected. Nonetheless, the beekeeper, Stephen Brown, was ordered to destroy all of his hives, and he faced criminal prosecution if he refused to do so. So thousands of boxes that never got tested were burned on the basis that they were potentially contaminated. Now, some of those boxes were brand new, never placed on a single hive, and there is zero compensation available to beekeepers under this regulatory scheme. None, zip, nada. You burn, and he did, $2 million in equipment because a government agency says so, and you eat that cost. The agency, it's industry funded, but granted government powers, has the authority to enter property without permission and demand gear be burned within 7 days. So when Brown's attorney asked whether the beekeepers had any way to contest this destruction order, the agency's own representative admitted, I don't know. Is this in New Zealand? Is New Zealand alone in this? Pretty much. New Zealand Beekeeping Incorporated, trade organization. Their president said New Zealand is, we're pretty much alone in requiring hive burning on positive spore tests alone, while other countries use vaccines, antibiotics, and sterilization. So the idea of burning a healthy hive for biodiversity, as the way I read this story initially, is really a social media exaggeration. But the underlying policy is what I really want you to focus on. Yeah, it's New Zealand, but we can find examples here. It's still a genuine story about an industry-funded quasi-government body that has coercive authority, no compensation mechanism, and then a protocol that is arguably more draconian than the disease it's trying to prevent. Now, Mr. Brown, the beekeeper's core grievance, that spore presence without clinical disease present shouldn't trigger a, what I would call, scorched earth destruction order, I think is a legitimate legal and policy argument. I don't think it's a conspiracy theory. This is what happens when regulatory agencies get government enforcement power without government accountability. The market access rationale for banning antibiotics, that may or may not be sound, I don't know. But the idea that burn first, ask questions never, and don't compensate anybody, that sort of implementation, I think is where the wheels come off. And it's a short story, but it's nonetheless a story that I wanted you to hear, because when we think about what goes on in this country and how in this country we have so many different organizations, so many things in what we call the deep state or the administrative state, that sometimes will turn over all their enforcement power to a trade organization or some other quasi, public-private partnership kind of thing, that's what you'll end up with. That's precisely what you'll end up with. Now, it's not much consolation, but it's a little consolation to know that even in New Zealand, even way down under, they still do the kind of dumbassery that we do in this country. So the next time you hear in this country about, there's some quasi-government agency, some public-private partnership that's telling you to do something that seems totally irrational, you can remember Stephen Brown, and you can remember the burning of $2 million of beekeeping equipment because they found some spores. Not the disease, they found some spores. And they never tested for the disease either. And they won't let you use antibiotics. But they can if you have a cow. But you can't use antibiotics in a hive. It's crazy. Now let's go from New Zealand, and let's go to New York. Here's what I want to talk about Zofran. I call him Zofran because he is a member of the Democrat Socialist of America, and he does make me kind of nauseous, and Zofran's a good nausea medicine, so I call him Zofran. I've gotten some criticism for that, call somebody that cares. Zofran, Mamdani.

was to build a government-run grocery store. The 9,000-square-foot store will be built in East Harlem. It will be constructed from the ground up on a nearby vacant city-owned lot. They hope to open the grocery store by 2029. While the first city-owned government-owned grocery store at a different site is expected to open in late 2027. Zofram has allocated $70 million in capital expenditures for the development of five sites. And the Harlem store alone, now remember the Harlem store, East Harlem, is going to be built on a vacant city-owned lot. But that store alone is going to cost $30 million to build. Now stop right there. The budget math is already broken before a single shovel hits the ground. That $30 million for one store is almost half of the $70 million that Zofram's administration announced it plans to spend on all five government-run grocery stores. So one government-run grocery store, half the budget for five boroughs. I think you can see where this is going. If not, stay tuned. It's The Weekend with Michael Brown. I'll be right back.

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1: Welcome back to Weekend with Michael Brown. Good to have you with me. I just want to remind everybody how much I really do appreciate everybody tuning into this program. You know, you have other things to do on the weekend, and tuning in here is a choice, and I appreciate you making that choice. We're talking about Zofran Mamdani, the mayor of New York City. He wants to open some government-run grocery stores, five of them. And he's allocated $70 million of taxpayer money to build grocery stores. And the one that's caught my attention is going to be in East Harlem, and it's 9,000 square feet. The cost is $30 million, which, do the math, that is $3,333 per square foot of construction costs just to build the stupid thing. Now, according to commercial construction industry data, chain grocery stores, you know, your Publix, your Safeway, whatever you might go to, are among the most expensive retail stores to build. You know what the average is? Now, remember, his Harlem store is going to cost $3,333 per square foot of construction costs. The average commercial grocery store in this country averages $60 to $70 per square foot for construction nationally. So even applying, let's say, New York's notoriously high construction minimums, which are real and significant, but I don't think they're anywhere near $3,300 a foot, Manhattan Institute expert Adam Levy noted that even assuming New York City's priciest union-driven construction cost, a standard size 25,000 square foot grocery store should cost about $15 million to build. Well, that's $600 per square foot for a store nearly three times the size of Mamdani. And Mamdani is spending 5.5 times that per square foot for a store a fraction of the size. Now, the industry, the grocery industry professionals, construction industry professionals, are incredulous. The president of the National Supermarket Association said, "I almost fell back when I saw the $30 million number. Even a high-end gourmet store in the middle of Manhattan wouldn't cost that much to build." One guy named Kaner, who once owned a grocery store chain in New York, said, $30 million? That's an awful lot to spend to build one supermarket. And then another person went even further, saying that building a store in New York City from the ground up shouldn't cost more than $12 million. And retrofitting an existing building shouldn't cost more than $4 million. So even the high-end private sector benchmark for ground-up construction in New York is half, less than half, of what Zofran is proposing. Why do government projects cost so much more? Well, I've got six different reasons. I don't know if I can get to all six, but let's run through them real quickly. One, you have labor costs. With no market discipline, government construction projects are subject to the Davis-Bacon Act, prevailing wage requirements, and in New York, with all the ironclad union agreements, that's going to drive your per-hour cost far above the market rate. Number two, there's no consequence for failure. This is a fundamental economic truth. A private grocery operator that spent $30 million on 9,000-square-foot store is going to go bankrupt, full stop. The market punishes that kind of decision immediately and mercilessly, so there's no consequence for failure. The third is the timeline that tells the story. There was a private company in New York called Fridge No More. Fridge No More. They opened 30-plus locations in New York City over a 12 to 18-month period. The idea of Fridge No More was kind of unique. I thought it was kind of interesting. They operated very small, hyper-local, delivery-only grocery stores. They were about 2,000, 3,000 square feet, housing about 2,000 unique items, SKUs, SKUs. They had a delivery radius of about 1 mile, and every delivery was made by either bike or scooter by store employees. So they weren't traditional walk-in stores. They were dark stores. They were kind of fulfillment hubs. But they stocked real groceries. And they served real neighborhoods at real scale. They failed. That tells you the story. They lasted roughly 12 to 18 months. And Mamdani's government is going to take 3 years to build one 9,000-square-foot store. The East Harlem store, maybe by 2029. Now, think about that. 3 years for a small-format grocery store on a lot the city already owns. And Fridge No More opened 30-plus locations over 12 to 18 months and still went belly up. Then there's the fourth reason. The fiscal context is insane. The comptroller for New York, Mark Levine, said the city is looking at a $7.3 billion budget gap this year and next year, calling it the biggest fiscal challenge he's ever seen. Zofran's response? Hey, I'm going to build a grocery store for $30 million that industry experts say should cost only $12 million. There's number four. Number five, the competition is rigged from the start. This is the one that makes me the most furious. The city-owned store doesn't pay rent. It doesn't pay taxes. Private grocers in the same neighborhood are already operating at thin margins in a market where running a store is, as one industry president put it, very expensive, extremely expensive, and the city's going to essentially subsidize its own competitor against private businesses that pay full freight. So think about all the bodegas and the small business operators that have pointed out that the city could have taken that $30 million and dispersed it among the independent community, asking them what they needed to lower prices, maybe help with rent, subsidize utilities. Now, I don't like that, but if you ask, that's what they want. They would have gotten a far bigger return on investment. I don't think that's a conservative talking point. That's what the people actually serving those neighborhoods said. Why don't you just help us, you know, with subsidized utilities, lower our rent, help us, you know, with the cost of this stuff. So the competition gets rigged from the very start. That's number five. Number six, the operating costs of a government-run grocery store, that's just the iceberg below the waterline. The $30 million is just construction. I can't find where anybody has seriously addressed the ongoing cost of stocking, staffing, and I believe inevitably subsidizing prices below markets, because Zofram says the store will guarantee a cheaper price on a core basket of goods. Okay, great promise. Who's going to absorb the difference between what he pays wholesale and what he charges retail? Oh, I think I know the answer. New York City taxpayers in a city already facing a $7 billion deficit. Wow. So Zofran wants to spend $30 million of New York City tax dollars to build a single 9,000 square foot grocery store in East Harlem. The president of the National Supermarket Association says that's more than you'd pay for a high-end gourmet store in the middle of Manhattan. Industry experts say a ground-up store from the ground up shouldn't cost more than $12 million. Let's add in New York City union rates. That puts the number maybe to $15 million for this store, nearly three times the size of this store. His comes out to 3,300 square foot. You could build a luxury hotel room for less than that. And then go back to Fridge No More. They were paying full rent, paying full taxes, opened dozens of grocery delivery locations across all five boroughs for $387,000 apiece. They hired hundreds of employees, paid above minimum wage, and they still went under. And this guy thinks he's going to survive? I don't see how it happens. Marxism, socialism, communism, whatever you want to call it, it ain't going to fly in New York. Mark my words, mark the tape. This is The Weekend with Michael Brown. I'll be right back.
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7: From ABC News. I'm Dave Packer. A suspect is dead after the Secret Service says he opened fire at a checkpoint near the White House. ABC's Allison Kosak.
8: The Secret Service says shortly after 6 p.m., a person approached the checkpoint in the area of 17th Street and Pennsylvania Avenue, removed a weapon, and began firing at officers. Secret Service police officers returned fire, striking the suspect, who was taken to a local hospital where he later died. A bystander was also struck by gunfire.
7: The Associated Press reports that law enforcement officials say the suspect was identified as 21-year-old Nasir Best. According to D.C. court records, Best was arrested in July of last year after he attempted to enter a different White House checkpoint. President Trump Saturday saying that a deal to end the three-month war with Iran is, quote, largely negotiated and would include opening the Strait of Hormuz. But two sources tell ABC News that Iran is not signed onto the deal yet, and there's no guarantee that they will sign. And although the United Kingdom and other European allies initially tried to avoid getting involved in the conflict, the UK is stepping in by taking part in minesweeping efforts in the Strait of Hormuz. British Armed Forces Minister Al Karin says this war has sent energy prices soaring and crippled international shipping.
9: The commercial insurance companies need absolute certainty if we're going to get 120 vessels flowing again through the Straits of Hormuz. That's what this capability will provide. Once that's up and running, the commercial and economic value of the Middle East, both coming out and going in, can get up and going.
7: And gas prices having a major impact on this Memorial Day weekend. The national average currently at four-year highs. Here's Andy LaPau, president of LaPau Oil Associates.
10: I think that if the conflict goes on through July 4th, you'll see oil prices at $120 a barrel. And unfortunately for the consumer, gasoline prices will get to $5 a gallon.
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7: Kyle Busch's family now saying what killed the NASCAR legend after he went to the hospital this week.
1: In a statement, the family of Kyle Busch says a medical evaluation concluded Busch died of severe pneumonia that progressed into sepsis and then resulted in rapid and overwhelming complications from the sepsis. Busch was 41 years old when he died suddenly on Thursday, days before competing in the Coca-Cola 600 at Charlotte Motor Speedway. He leaves behind his wife and two young children, ages 11 and 4 years old.
7: ABC's Alex Stone. Scary situation in Southern California ongoing. A major chemical leak in Orange County threatening to create an environmental disaster or even a major explosion. More than 50,000 people have been asked to evacuate the area. Mechanical issues with SpaceX's booster and Starship engines caused the launch to be postponed from Thursday to Friday, but it finally got off the ground. ABC's Andrew Dimber.
13: SpaceX launching its biggest, most powerful Starship yet. This newly redesigned rocket blasting off from South Texas near the Mexican border. This was the company's 12th unmanned Starship test flight, deploying 20 mock Starlink satellites in space during the flight. NASA is counting on Elon Musk's Starship for its Artemis program. This test flight was supposed to launch Thursday, and while there were some mechanical issues with the booster and Starship engines when the flight launched Friday, SpaceX is calling it a success.
7: Musk's company is headed for a historic initial public offering. It could make him the world's first trillionaire. Dave Packer, ABC News.
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14: In Baltimore City, a number of events going on this weekend. Remember, there is the Artscape 2026. Watch for road closures in that area, along with parking restrictions. There's also the Sowebo Arts and Music Festival, so plan on closures around Holland's Market and street closures as well as parking restrictions. On South Sharp Street area, southbound from West Pratt Street over to West Conway Street, that is closed for the Islamic Circle of North America and Muslim American Society Convention. And Marketplace is closed from Water Street to East Pratt Street. Water Street closed from South Frederick Street to Marketplace because of the Maryland Death Fest going on this weekend. They cleared that long-standing crash on Jones Falls Expressway, northbound at the Beltway, so everything back to normal there. I'm Bill Fonte on WBAL News Radio 1090 and FM 101.5.
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4: Weather.
15: The forecast for tonight, expect mostly cloudy skies. Off and on rain showers are still likely. Could be some areas of fog. Temperatures drop back into the upper 40s and low 50s. During the day tomorrow, mostly cloudy. A chance for rain showers again, mostly in the morning. Just scattered showers late in the day. High temperatures mid to upper 60s. On Memorial Day, a chance for a shower or thunderstorm, but there should be plenty of dry hours mixed in. High temperatures in the mid 70s. 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

Hey, everybody. Welcome back to The Weekend with Michael Brown. Once again, glad to have you listening to me. I appreciate you guys tuning in. So, you know, we got rules of engagement. Text line, of course, as I say, is always open. On your message app, the number is 33103, 33103. Just use the keyword Mike or Michael, and you can TMA, tell me anything, or AMA, ask me anything. And then go follow me over on social media. It's, you know, like X is at Michael D. Brown, and so is Facebook and Instagram. And then I want to remind you again, because I'm actually having fun with this. I started the Substack, as I told you last weekend, and my gosh, the response to it has been great. So I want to mention it again. The Substack is Heck of a Job, H-E-C-K-U-V-A-J-O-B, Heck of a Job, .substack.com. Heck of a Job, .substack.com. Go over and subscribe to it. I'm trying to religiously post twice a week, which is what I've done this week. And I'm trying to make it a combination of, just like I do on the radio, it'll be the subjects that are national in character, or it may be a subject that I didn't get to that I want to, you know, kind of flesh out a little more, or it might be a Colorado-based subject. However, like the last post has to do with a senator in Colorado. His name's Michael Bennett, who was doing a debate. And we have in Colorado something called the Taxpayer Bill of Rights, and it limits the government spending. And this Yahoo senator went in this debate and actually said, we've got to fight the constitutional limit on spending. And I thought, holy cow, that is so typical of the left in this country that they look upon you. I don't care whether you're a billionaire, a millionaire, or you're living paycheck to paycheck. But as long as you are paying taxes, I'm not talking about the freeloaders. I'm talking about people who actually pay taxes. Someone like Michael Bennett, the senior senator from Colorado, which I believe is, you can extrapolate out to all Democrats, they look at you as their ATM. They just want your money. They don't care how they spend it, misspend it, fraud, anything else. They just want your money. And even when the people of the state of Colorado pass Tabor, the Taxpayer Bill of Rights, and say your growth in spending is limited by the growth in inflation and a couple of other factors. You can't spend beyond that. And if you get more money than that through taxes, then you have to refund it to the taxpayers. And here's this Yahoo opposing it. So anyway, it's at heckofajob.substack.com. Let's get started. This hour, I want you to imagine something for a moment. So unless you're driving, close your eyes. Have you ever been to the United States Capitol? If you have been, this will be easy to do. But let's say you're taking a tour of the Capitol, and the guide takes you into the United States Senate. So you go in, and as is usual, you know, even when they're on vacation, even when they're working, doesn't make any difference. You go in, and the Senate chamber sits nearly empty. Now, there's a presiding officer. And it's kind of, let's pretend for a moment they're on vacation. They've taken a break. We've got the upcoming Memorial Day. They've taken a break from Memorial Day. So they're not like you and me. They don't get a Monday off. They'll take like 2 weeks off. But regardless, you're on the tour. You look out across that empty chamber, and a presiding officer, just a senator who has been designated as the presiding officer for that day, pounds the gavel. A single senator that you didn't even notice was there stands up, reads a very short script. He has the paper right in front of him. And then the presiding officer bangs the gavel again and is finished. All in less time than it would take for you to brew some tea or a pot of coffee. Now, if you're the casual observer, it looks as though nothing happened. But let me tell you, something really serious did happen. To the President of the United States, to Donald Trump, it is the closing of a door. And the door in question is one of the few constitutional powers that he has, that any president has, against a Senate that will not vote on his nominees. That brief, almost ceremonial ritual that you just watched or you just imagined in your mind has a name. And it's called a pro forma session. Now, during the Trump presidency,
both during his first term and in Trump 2.0, the ritual has done something to a sitting president that no previous Senate has ever done to a president of their own party. Democrats didn't do it to Biden. They didn't do it to Obama. Republicans didn't do it to Bush. Democrats didn't do it to Clinton. They just don't do it to their own party. Now, before I get into the pattern, I want you to think about a president's nominees. For example, I have two presidential commissions. First, as the deputy director of FEMA, then as the undersecretary of Homeland Security. What does that mean? It means that the president made a nomination. I went through all the paperwork, went through all the vetting process, and then all that paperwork gets sent to the United States Senate. Now, the Undersecretary of Homeland Security, not me personally, but that position, is an incredibly powerful and important position. Presidents need their undersecretaries in place because the undersecretaries are the people who carry out the policy. They make sure that the president's agenda is pushed down through the administrative state, through the deep state. They make sure the bureaucrats do what the president wants to get done. There's another kind of nomination, a judicial nomination. I think that's one of the most important powers that a president has. Because if you have a conservative / Republican president, they're more likely than not to appoint judicial nominees that believe in the rule of law, that believe that statutes mean what they say, the plain meaning of the words, and that if it's a Supreme Court justice or an appellate justice, that they look at the Constitution, they look at the statute, and they apply the plain meaning of those words to whatever the controversy, the case or controversy is. So judicial nominations are incredibly important, even more important than, say, my position as the undersecretary, because those are lifetime appointments. So you appoint a 35-year-old or a 45-year-old, they could serve until they're 75 or 80 years old. Even if you appoint someone who's in their 60s, they could serve for easily 10 or 20 years. Judicial appointments are incredibly important. Now I want you to go back to what we imagined, the pro forma session. Now that pattern that I described to you, what that process was that you imagined, until recently was pretty easy for anybody to describe. Pro forma sessions, when used to prevent a recess appointment, was always an opposition party weapon. For example, Senate Democrats, they used this pro forma session to block George W. Bush's appointments. When the Senate was controlled by Republicans, Senate Republicans used them to block Barack Obama appointments. Each side learned the tactic from the other, and they used it to constrain the president of the rival party. So by the standards of American constitutional practice, I would say that's just ordinary politics. The branches fought, the parties fought, the alignment was predictable. The president and the Senate majority stood on one side, the opposition Senate used scheduling to deny him appointment power on the other. That's all changed. It's changed for the worse. And guess what? Republicans are doing it to themselves. This infuriates me. It's the Weekend with Michael Brown. Text lines open 33103. Keyword Michael. I'll be right back.

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3: Okay, gang. So, chances are there'll never be an emergency ever, ever again.
2: Mm-hmm.
3: But just in case, let's talk about a plan.
2: Okay.
3: So, who's going to do what? 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

0: Hey, welcome back to The Weekend with Michael Brown. Glad to have you with me. We're talking about pro forma sessions in the United States Senate and how, for the first time, I believe, in the history of the country, Republicans are using these pro forma sessions to block nominees of the president of their own party. This is absolute insanity that's going on. Rules of engagement. 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It's always open. 33103. Keyword, Micro Michael. Go follow me on X. It's at Michael D. Brown. 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Heck of a job. Heck of a job. HECKUVAJOB. Heck of a job. 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You got my articles up there. Subscribe to those. Read them. If you have a chance, share them with your friends. Share them with your enemies. Back to these pro forma sessions. Donald Trump broke the pattern, but he didn't do it. It wasn't by his own action. The Republican-controlled Senate broke it for him. Let's go back all the way to August 2017. In that month, Scripps News, the news organization, Scripps News, reported that Senate Majority Leader Mitch McConnell's Senate had held 9 pro forma sessions during the August work period. Sessions which, by the structure, prevented President Trump from making recess appointments during a stretch of weeks in which then-President Trump's, Trump 1.0, in which his Attorney General Jeff Sessions appeared seriously at risk of being replaced. Axios and the Voice of America, they described the calendar in very similar terms. The legal effect of that schedule, I think, is unmistakable, and I want you to understand it. By breaking the long summer break into intervals of less than 4 days at a time, the Senate denied President Trump 1.0 a constitutionally qualifying recess. So the Republican Senate majority's calendar, not the Democrat minority, that's what made the difference. Let me rephrase it a different way. In cowboy English, I would say that what happened is the senators that were Republicans that controlled the Senate, they were the ones who denied President Trump 1.0 those so-called interim recess appointments. Not the Democrats that were in minority. The Republicans used it against their own president, and here we are again. Now let's go to August of 2025. Senator John Thune, now the Senate Majority Leader, and I just need to add, a Republican, because Republicans control the Senate. If you look at the congressional record of that month, it shows that on August 2 of 2025, Senator Thune personally asked unanimous consent that the Senate convene for pro forma sessions only, with no business being conducted, on 8 specific dates that ran from August 2 through August 29, 2025. And then the Senate would return to their regular business after Labor Day on September 2. Then, in the spring of 2026, the Senate Daily Digest records another agreement for even more pro forma sessions on March 30, April 2, April 6, and April 9, and then they would restart regular business resuming on April 13, after Easter. So the pro forma sessions have continued. The signal that the Republicans themselves are sending to the Republican president, the president of the same party, is pretty damn clear. You will get President Trump. This is, pretend I'm John Thune right now. I'm Mr. President. We're not going to have any recesses long enough for you to make a recess appointment, which you are allowed to do under the United States Constitution, and we are going to stop you from doing that by design, on purpose. We're going to prevent you from appointing federal trial judges, federal appellate judges. If there wasn't a vacancy on the U.S. Supreme Court, we're going to prevent you from making an appointment to the U.S. Supreme Court. we're going to prevent you from appointing an undersecretary of labor, an undersecretary of homeland security, a secretary of whatever. We're not going to allow you to do what the Constitution says you can do when we go on recess. Now, I want you to understand clearly why this is so unconstitutionally and constitutionally serious. You have to understand what a pro forma session actually accomplishes. To do that, let's go to Article 1, Section 5, Clause 4. I should slow down. Article 1, Section 5, Clause 4 of the U.S. Constitution. It says that neither chamber of Congress can adjourn for more than 3 days without the consent of the other chamber. So a pro forma session is just a brief formal meeting held to keep that three-day clock from ever starting or ever running. So remember that tour that you were on and you walked into the Senate? The chamber gavels in, but no business is conducted, and then the chamber gavels out. That leaves a paper record that the Senate has technically met. Oh, there were only two senators. There was the presiding officer, let's just say a senator from Colorado. Let's say a senator from Wyoming, a Republican. He gaveled that pro forma session into order. But this is so bad, and the Democrats understand what's going on, that let's say one of the senators from California stands up and reads a statement because he knows what game's being played. So you don't have to, but you can have the consent or the participation of the Democrats, along with the Republicans, to keep Trump from making recess appointments. Now remember, that pro forma session is simply a brief formal meeting held to keep that three-day clock from running. It gavels in, no business, the chamber gavels out. But there is a paper record that says, hey, the Senate met. Now, before 2014, you could, I think, fairly and legitimately debate whether such sessions counted as real sessions for purposes of the President's Recess Appointments Clause power. But after 2014, that debate can no longer be held. The reason for that is very simple. In a case before the U.S. Supreme Court, called National Labor Relations Board versus Noel Canning, the Supreme Court held that for recess appointments clause purposes, the Senate is in session when they say they are in session, so long as they retain the capacity under their own rules to conduct Senate business. So the court added that a recess of fewer than 3 days is too short to trigger the appointment power, and that a recess of 4 to 9 days is presumptively too short. The decision unanimously rejected three intra-session appointments that Obama had made during a stretch of similar pro forma sessions back in 2012. So the Supreme Court gave the Senate the wiggle room to keep Trump from making recess appointments. Well, you think I'm done? It gets worse. Text line 33103, keyword Michael. Be right back.
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5: ABC News, I'm Dave Packer. A suspect is dead after the Secret Service says he opened fire at a checkpoint near the White House. Multiple officials tell ABC News the alleged suspect is a 21-year-old who was known to the Secret Service and tried to get past another checkpoint, telling officers he was Jesus Christ. In Orange County, California, fears of a potential chemical catastrophe. Emergency responders trying to prevent an explosion of chemical tanks. ABC's Jack Lindley.
6: Several tanks that are holding thousands of gallons of a chemical. And if one of them blows up, they're concerned about a chain reaction, right? Like this massive explosion, mushroom cloud of chemicals that can result from this.
5: President Trump's Saturday saying that a deal to end the three-month war with Iran is, quote, largely negotiated and would include opening the Strait of Hormuz. But two sources tell ABC News that Iran has not signed on to the deal yet, and there's no guarantee they will sign. This is ABC News.
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8: In Baltimore City, a number of events going on this weekend. Remember, there is the Artscape 2026. Watch for road closures in that area, along with parking restrictions. There's also the Sowebo Arts and Music Festival, so plan on closures around Holland's Market and street closures as well as parking restrictions. On South Sharp Street area, southbound from West Pratt Street over to West Conway Street, that is closed for the Islamic Circle of North America and Muslim American Society Convention. And Marketplace is closed from Water Street to East Pratt Street. Water Street closed from South Frederick Street to Marketplace because of the Maryland Death Fest going on this weekend. They cleared that long-standing crash on Jones Falls Expressway, northbound at the Beltway, so everything back to normal there. I'm Bill Fonte on WBAL News Radio 1090 and FM 101.5.
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7: Weather.
3: The forecast for tonight, expect mostly cloudy skies. Off and on rain showers are still likely. Could be some areas of fog. Temperatures drop back into the upper 40s and low 50s. During the day tomorrow, mostly cloudy. A chance for rain showers again, mostly in the morning. Just scattered showers late in the day. High temperatures mid to upper 60s. On Memorial Day, a chance for a shower or thunderstorm, but there should be plenty of dry hours mixed in. High temperatures in the mid 70s. 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

Hey, welcome back to The Weekend with Michael Brown. Glad to have you joining me on The Weekend. 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You set that as a preset, and then from 9 to noon Mountain Time, Monday through Friday, you can listen to The Situation with Michael Brown, which is a lot like this program. 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We're talking about these recess appointments that presidents have been able to make, and constitutionally they still can make them, but they can only make them when the Senate is truly in recess, when they're truly not conducting business. The Supreme Court held that in a case of National Labor Relations Board versus Canning, that the Senate is in session when it says so, so long as it retains the capacity under their own Senate rules to actually conduct business. Now think about these pro forma sessions. What they do is they gavel the Senate to order. The presiding officer says, the Senate will now come to order. Any business, any senator want to speak. And that one senator that you saw in your imagination stands up and he reads a piece of paper, something about, you know, blah, blah, blah, blah, blah. And then anything else, anybody else want to speak? Of course, there's nobody there because they're all back home. Boom, the gavel comes down. The Senate is closed. They've conducted business. They're not on recess. Wow. That brings us to a really awkward part of what I'm talking about. The part that, if you're a conservative, and if you believe that the Constitution says, as it does, that the president has the right to make recess appointments, then you ought to ask a very simple question. Hey, Michael, where the hell did this tactic come from? Oh, let me give you the history. It came from Harry Reid, the now deceased former Senate Majority Leader from Nevada. You have to go all the way back to November of 2007, when Senator

constitutional authority to make recess appointments. And you know what? Those Republicans were correct, right, and morally sound in denouncing that tactic. The trouble is that that same tactic, that same machinery, that same workaround, that same obstruction that they objected to when the Democrats did it, has now been adopted by the Republican senators against a Republican president. So the weapon that Democrat Senator Harry Reid invented to constrain George W. Bush is the very same weapon that Mitch McConnell wielded against Trump in 2017, and the exact same weapon that Senate Majority Leader John Thune is now wielding against Trump 2.0 in 2025 and 2026. Now, here we are, mid-May. My guess is, unless they replace John Thune as Senate Majority Leader, they will continue to do this. It is an abomination. And I want to say a pox on all the Republicans, even the conservative Republicans. They've all agreed to this. So, many of you out there are thinking, well, you know, my senator's a Republican. I really like him, and he's conservative, and he votes the right way, and he does. You should ask me about this. You should literally call and talk to a staffer and say, hey, does Senator so-and-so support these pro forma sessions that prevent President Trump from making recess appointments? See what they say. And then check what they say against what they actually do. Because if a senator says, I'm opposed to that, but when the Senate gets in recess and they go back home and they're not there to object to these pro forma sessions, then they're part of the problem too. The other thing I want you to understand is very simply this. The result of everything I've just described to you, Harry Reid, and even more so Mitch McConnell and now John Thune, both Republicans, the result of what they're doing is a first in terms of constitutional law. President Trump is the only president in U.S. history to face repeated use by Senate majority leaders of his own party of the post-Noel Canning Supreme Court pro forma scheduling that forecloses recess appointments during nomination battles. Now, other same party senates have had occasional friction with their presidents. You know, occasionally Democrats are legitimately opposed to somebody that maybe Joe Biden was going to nominate. That's typical. That's the normal process. That's actually the job of a senator, to advise and consent. Hey, listen, we don't like your nominee to be the Secretary of Transportation. Or, you know what, in our vetting of your nominee to be the Secretary of Agriculture, we found some really bad stuff, and we want you to know about it, because we don't think we can vote for that nomination. So a president will withdraw that nomination and nominate somebody else. That's the normal process. That's the Senate engaged in their advice and consent role as part of this nomination process. So don't get me wrong, other same party senates have had occasionally, you know, a problem with their own president's nominees. But never have we seen this pattern in which a leader from the president's own party affirmatively maintains a pro forma calendar, the result of which is that it closes off the recess appointments clause, while over here the Senate Democrats grind down dozens of executive branch nominees through other means, you know, through the hearings and the questions and the Q&As and the cross-examinations and all of that. But the problem now is, it is the combination of Republican senators doing pro forma sessions, Democrats nitpicking apart actual nominees. That combination is now what makes this particular moment so historically unusual. Now, of course, the Senate, don't get me wrong, I know Senate Democrats will slow down confirmation. Senate Republicans, through scheduling, they're not slowing down a confirmation. They're denying President Trump the constitutional authority that he has. So now,
Trump's getting squeezed

from both sides. One side's doing it openly. Huh, that's the Republicans. The other side, well, they'll just continue to vote against and cross-examine and hold hearings and try to cause problems and slow down the process. Well, that's what I expect. That's the kind of partisanship, that's the kind of Republican versus Democrat battle that I expect. What I don't expect is the president's own party, in this case led by Senator John Thune, who I truly despise in this regard. He is the one that is openly preventing Donald Trump from filling hundreds of appointments. Hundreds of appointments. It's not the Democrats. It's the Republican Party itself. Stop and just think about that for a bit. It's the Weekend with Michael Brown. Text line's always open, 33103, keyword Mike or Michael. Go follow my Substack, heckofajob.substack.com. Let me close this out next.

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The Situation with Michael Brown. Once you hit that, find that, hit that subscribe button, leave a 5-star review, not because I think I'm 5 stars, but because that helps us in the algorithm get ranked higher, which means more people can find the podcast. Once you hit subscribe, that will download all 5 days of the weekday program plus the weekend program, so you get all 6 days of my broadcast. What more could you ask for? We're talking about recess appointments, and we're talking about how John Thune, the Senate Majority Leader, a Republican, is blocking a Republican president from exercising his constitutional authority to make recess appointments. Now, I told you there was one question about how did we get here. There's another question. And the question is simply this. Could one or two Republican senators that see what's going on and find it offensive, could they simply object and break the pattern? Technically, they can't. Their pro forma schedule that I talked about, that John Thune announces. So, you know, we've got Memorial Day coming up. So he's going to announce that on such and such dates, like, you know, every second or third day over probably a 10-day period at least, because, you know, Memorial Day weekend, it's the start of the vacation season. I mean, these men and women have worked so hard and they make so little money that they need a 2-week Memorial Day vacation. So that he will announce that they will hold pro forma sessions over the Memorial Day break. And then that schedule is adopted either by unanimous consent, meaning that they ask for unanimous consent to approve the calendar and nobody raises their hand and says, I object. Or they simply do it by a motion of the senators present, and they actually vote on it. Now, any senator can object to a unanimous consent request, but that objection alone does not produce the opposite outcome. It produces only the absence of that particular agreement. So then John Thune could then move to adjourn under the Senate's own rules. Now, under those rules, a motion to adjourn is not debatable, and the chamber can, if they want to, schedule short adjournments well within the 3-day Article 1 window in which a president could make a recess appointment. In other words, they could just make sure that, hey, if you live close to D.C., we're going to make sure that you, and you will be the presiding officer on such and such date, and that we'll have one other senator in. To what? To adjourn. So we'll open the chamber, open it for business, and immediately somebody will make a motion to adjourn. Oh, they've conducted business. Under those rules, that motion to adjourn is not debatable, and that allows John Thune to schedule short adjournments well within that 3-day window that I talked about. So after this Supreme Court decision, the Senate counts as in session whenever it says so. And the quorum is presumed to be present unless a senator formally raises its absence. In other words, a senator there who's kind of ticked off about this raises his or her hand and says, I call for a quorum. And now they've got to call the roll. A lone senator cannot make a recess appear. The chamber, the Senate chamber and its leader, they make the calendar. That means they are, in realistic terms, there are only two paths out of this trap. The first is to replace Senator Thune as majority leader. And I wish the hell they would do that. While it only takes 5 Republican senators to call for a leadership vote in the current Republican caucus, replacing him would require 27 Republican senators to agree on a single replacement.
and then to elect that replacement in a leadership ballot. So far, the best I can find, the reported count of senators that are willing to consider replacing Thune sits at 13. And even those 13 can't agree on a single candidate to replace him. So the math, at least as we count it today, is fatal. Now, there is a second path. It's structural. Speaker Mike Johnson, over on the House side, can call the House into a longer adjournment. And then if Senate Majority Leader John Thune agrees to a Senate adjournment of at least 10 days, the president can finally make some recess appointments. But if Thune refuses, which he seems to be more than willing to do, the two chambers, the House and the Senate, would be in formal disagreement over the time of adjournment. Why is that important? Because then Article 2, Section 3 of the Constitution gives the president the power, in the case of a disagreement, to adjourn Congress himself to such time as the president thinks would be proper. Now, I want you to understand that Article 2 power has never been used. And conservative legal scholars, including those even at the Heritage Foundation, who have long defended originalist readings of the recess appointments and adjournment clauses, have argued that its existence is precisely what was meant to discipline the kind of interchamber scheduling games that the Senate is currently playing. In other words, the framers anticipated the possibility that the Congress, the Senate, the chambers might frustrate the executive through manipulation of procedure. So they gave the president a constitutional safety valve. Now, that valve has remained closed for 2.5 centuries. But I think the conditions for which it was designed are now pretty visible to anybody who wants to open their eyes and just look. So a House Speaker willing to schedule a longer recess and a Senate leader unwilling to consent, and then add to that mix a president whose executive branch is now starved of confirmed nominees, of confirmed officials, I think that is precisely the configuration that the Constitution explicitly addresses. So let me close, because I want you to be clear about what John Thune is doing. He's not preserving some lofty institutional principle. He's truly using a procedural trick invented by a Democrat, Senator Harry Reid, now deceased, to obstruct a Republican president from staffing a Republican administration that the Republican electorate voted into office. The dignified-sounding phrase, advise and consent, Thune has been quietly converting that into something pretty ugly. And that is John Thune's personal veto over the president's appointments power. That's a betrayal of Donald Trump. And that's the slap that is delivered in full view of all the other Republican senators, the Democrats who know what's going on, and now you who also know what's going on. This is not, I'm not making any sort of high-minded defense of the Senate. This is absolute obstruction wrapped in procedural Latin. Here we have a Republican leader who genuinely believed in advice and consent, who, if he did, would be moving heaven and earth to schedule floor time, to change the rules where needed, and most importantly, to confirm the president's people, the president's nominee. And John Thune and his cohorts that are supporting this are not doing so. Shame on John Thune, and shame on every Republican senator going along with this. Donald Trump deserves the appointments he's entitled to. Hey, it's been The Weekend with Michael Brown. Thanks for joining. I'm out of here. Everybody have a great weekend. I'll see you next weekend.

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6: From ABC News. I'm Dave Packer. A suspect is dead after the Secret Service says he opened fire at a checkpoint near the White House. Secret Service returning fire, shooting the suspect who died at the hospital. A bystander also shot. ABC Selena Wang was on the White House North Lawn when it happened.
7: We immediately got down. Then we heard yelling for us to evacuate into the press briefing room. So all of us in the White House press corps who were out here doing our evening news live shots, we all sprinted into the briefing room and were holed up there for about more than 30 minutes. And then eventually we were able to go safely back outside.
6: Multiple officials tell ABC News the alleged suspect is a 21-year-old who was known to Secret Service and tried to get past another checkpoint last year, telling officers he was Jesus Christ. President Trump saying Saturday that a deal to end the three-month war with Iran is, quote, largely negotiated and would include opening the Strait of Hormuz. But two sources tell ABC News that Iran has not signed on to this deal yet, and there's no guarantee that they will sign. The longer the conflict continues, the more pain here at home and at the pump. Andy LaPau of LaPau Oil Associates.
8: I think that if the conflict goes on through July 4th, you'll see oil prices at $120 a barrel. And unfortunately for the consumer, gasoline prices will get to $5 a gallon.
6: California Governor Gavin Newsom declaring a state of emergency in Orange County. Officials warning a massive storage tank leaking hazardous chemicals could rupture or explode, threatening to create an environmental disaster.
9: They're exploring several options. One of those options include trying to cool it off from the outside in. The unified incident commander said that, think of it like an ice cube, like you're freezing it from the outside to eventually get into the inside. They also said they are consulting with people all across the country just to get some ideas and how to try to possibly get this under the control.
6: ABC's Jacqueline Lee in California. More than 50,000 people have been asked to evacuate the area. You're listening to ABC News.
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6: Overseas.
12: The death toll drastically climbing from a gas explosion here in northern China. Now at least 90 people are confirmed to have died in this country's worst coal mine disaster in 16 years. Some people could actually still be trapped underground with hundreds of rescue workers still operating at the site in Shanxi province. That's about a 7-hour drive south from here in Beijing. Now officials said 247 people were on duty at the time of the explosion.
6: ABC's Bert Clendett in Beijing. The World Health Organization sounding the alarm about the growing Ebola outbreak in Central Africa.
13: There are now nearly 750 suspected cases, including 177 suspected deaths in the Democratic Republic of Congo. The UN Health Agency upgrading its risk assessment for the spread in the country to very high.
6: ABC's Alex Brochet. A U.S. Army veteran injured in the line of duty and his family received a special gift just ahead of the Memorial Day holiday.
14: A dream coming true for Captain Luis Avila and his wife, Claudia.
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14: The Gary Sinise Foundation and Wells Fargo teaming up at America's Ball for the Mall Gala in Washington, D.C. to present the Avilas with a surprise gift, an accessible car.
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6: 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I'm Dave Packer, ABC News.
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18: Weather.
19: The forecast for tonight, expect mostly cloudy skies. Off and on rain showers are still likely. Could be some areas of fog. Temperatures drop back into the upper 40s and low 50s. During the day tomorrow, mostly cloudy. A chance for rain showers again, mostly in the morning. Just scattered showers late in the day. High temperatures mid to upper 60s. On Memorial Day, a chance for a shower or thunderstorm, but there should be plenty of dry hours mixed in. High temperatures in the mid 70s. 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
21: 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Influencers from Qatar can't vote. Phones on racks in India can't vote. 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
22: This is the Dana Show. My name is Craig Collins, filling in. Thrilled to be with you. A bunch of stuff out there to talk about. This is a crazy story that I saw. A person who's a suspect in the Minnesota fraud cases jumped from a 4-story balcony while on the run from people that were trying to apprehend him. The FBI made this public, I think, yesterday. This is crazy. Here, let me actually play some of the audio of the press conference where the FBI is trying to give out information so somebody can call in and find the dude who jumped from a 4-story balcony. I just figured I'd say it again. Here we go.
23: Crux of my remarks, I need your help. On the screen, you will see a subject. You will see a subject depicted on the screen here of an individual who was a target of the investigation this morning. That individual is currently on the run after having jumped out of a fourth-story balcony. I want you to get a good look at him right now. You'll see him. You'll see him running here. He is currently on the run. We need your help. If you recognize this individual, if you know this individual, if you can provide any information related to this.
22: By the way, I'll stop it right there. Producer Phil in my ear said that it's amazing he could even run. The funny thing is, and I know this is radio and you can't see the video, he's not running well. I wouldn't call this. They said running. The guy's hopping, and then it seems like maybe at least one foot is not really working.
0: and then eventually gets up and starts like staggering away. But somehow he got away. The dude got away from the FBI. The thing that I think is so amusing about this story is how bad the crimes have to be that you're likely going to be caught doing, that you jump from a four-story balcony, that you're of those two decisions. Basically, you're the fugitive up above that, waterfall. And you're like, nah, this is better. I'd rather go than be apprehended. And the guy survived and he got away and hopefully he gets caught. But this is just crazy to me. And where we're seeing so many stories about this now, of course, some of the biggest names in this are being found guilty and in trouble and might be turning on other people. And how it eventually gets to the individuals like Ilhan Omar, we'll see. She is not answering questions, running away from people who want to ask her things in public, because not only is she claiming she's not getting investigated when she very likely is, but beyond the claims that she's not getting investigated, she's also at times saying, investigate me, look into everything I was doing. I think that was when she was on the Breakfast Club radio show. And then all of a sudden, when they actually might be doing it, she's like, stop it, please stop it now. I don't know if Ilhan's going to jump out of a four-story balcony if her brother slash husband is there to catch her when she lands. Who knows? We'll see. But Ilhan feels like she's an obvious person to eventually be connected to all this, especially since her net worth went from like $50 to millions of dollars and then back to $50 over the course of the last couple of years. I do want to play this audio. I like it a lot. Spencer Pratt is being talked about a bit because of his popularity right now in the Los Angeles mayoral race. Many, many people thought he would just be a joke of a politician, and he's not that, because he keeps selling people the very basic things that they most want. He makes the case for one of those items on Billy Bush's podcast. Here's a little bit of that.
1: Everyone's audio. Missing who's voting for me. The only people that aren't are the socialists, the lunatics, and the communists. But any normal functioning brain that doesn't want to step in human poop when they get their is voting for me, which is a lot of people.
0: It's going to be a lot of people. Hold on, buddy. It is going to be a lot of people. And here, I'll be honest about something else. I'm not actually in Los Angeles. I can't vote there. It's amazing that this isn't an argument being made by both sides. Like, there, no lesson is being learned from President Trump and his successful runs to the White House twice, maybe three times, depending on who you ask and the conversation you have about some of the items that might have been taken in places like Fulton County and raids that happened there. But nonetheless, as we discuss this, like, you'd think at some point the Democrats would learn the lesson of what is valuable to tell the American people and what's not, the things that they most care about and the things that seem to be least important. And they can't seem to do that part. They can't seem to absorb the information and utilize it the way that, say, a valuable adversary political party would. And stop advocating for the things that are absolutely insane. And basically, it sounds like your drunk uncle says it to you, like, you know what we should do? We should let men play women's sports, because I was great at football in high school and I really miss being great at that. Those are the kind of ideas they actually have now. And it just seems crazy to me that this can't be something that inevitably, and I'm happy for this. I should say this in a more positive way, but it's just interesting that a Spencer Pratt has to rise up in a Los Angeles, because no one on their side can say and do the same things. Another story out there that seems interesting: President Trump has vowed for the U.S. to take all of Iran's uranium away, all of their enriched uranium. We're going to take that by force, however we need to, at some point for this thing to be over. And my favorite part was when he said he'd probably destroy it. He wasn't for sure that he'd do that. He'd probably do it. If we enrich the uranium a little bit further, yes, it can be turned into nuclear weapons. That is how close Iran actually is to that sort of thing. But even more than that, I think the conversation is about how we need certain concessions for the conflict to end, and it doesn't end until those concessions occur. It is crazy that there's certain people in media places that can't seem to accept the reality of this. They don't want to believe that something like this is true. And in order to not agree with anything and everything the president does, they're almost becoming advocates for the Middle East, or the advocates for Iran, the advocates for whoever. I want to play this audio of some screaming and yelling that happened on CNN between several different of the pundits there, in which Ben Ferguson was the one saying this is ridiculous
22: and you guys are insane.
2: Okay. But that's the point about the president. The president made it clear. Iran is not going to get a nuclear weapon. That's number one.
3: How is he going to ensure that?
2: Number two.
3: How is he going to ensure that?
2: He said he's made
3: actions.
2: As long as he's president of the United States of America, I have no doubt if
3: he needs
2: to bomb them again.
3: Where's the Highland Rich uranium again?
2: I go back to what I just said.
15: That's just the raw materials, but the capacity has been decimated, and that takes a long time to rebuild.
2: If you really believe that Iran is sitting back right now, five levels deep of dead guys, and going, man, we're really in charge right now. Like, we are kicking America's
15: ass. I absolutely think that they are. That's what you're doing all day.
22: You're absolutely insane if you think that when they've had several regimes retire, well, the United States has retired them, that other regimes are thinking, we're in a great place. We're going to succeed where the others have failed. It is ludicrous, and time is on our side, even if it's not so fun at the gas pump right now, because the longer we wait, the more Iran becomes desperate, Iran becomes desperate and has no other alternative, no other option than to just simply give in, which is, I hope, what inevitably happens and happens soon. The thing I did not want after we started this conflict was to give up in a way that feels like a loss, to do something to end it. As desperately as Biden ended Afghanistan, that wound up being much worse than having ever been there in the first place. Now that we're there, we need to accept that reality and find the appropriate way for it to be over. That's my assumption. Tulsi Gabbard is in the news. She is going to be resigning. She says the reason why is that her husband has been diagnosed with a very rare form of bone cancer. I think News Nation was one of the first to break and report on this. I'm sure there's people that are going to have thoughts. Tulsi Gabbard has been in the news a couple times recently. There was a claim about a raid or some items taken from her office, and then a claim that absolutely wasn't true, made by Tulsi and a ton of other people. There's been a couple different things that have swirled around this politician or member of the Trump administration. But I don't know why in God's name you would ever make up something as terrible as this. That your husband is going to be struggling with a very rare form of a very nasty disease. So I do believe the accuracy of this statement, but I know that people are going to say and throw all kinds of other things out there. But here's a little bit of what News Nation said about the breaking news.
18: Actually, we got a reaction from the president. He posted on True Social about this, and he complimented Tulsi Gabbard. I do want to read part of the president's post here, where he says, I have no doubt, he talks about Abraham, Tulsi Gabbard's husband. I have no doubt he will soon be better than ever. He compliments Gabbard. He says, Tulsi has done an incredible job, and we will miss her. Her highly respected principal deputy director of national intelligence, Aaron Lucas, will serve as acting director of national intelligence. So Aaron Lucas will be taking the helm as the top spy in the United States. This is a major shakeup at the White House here with the director of national intelligence.
22: Well, look, and another thing that's probably going to cause it to be the kind of topic that people talk about and have different conspiratorial beliefs on is because of all the other people that have been leaving the Trump administration, some by force recently, and also the primary wins that have caused other politicians to be out of jobs throughout the country as the Trump 2.0 administration tries to reset for the next couple years. I just don't think that you go this road if this isn't truthfully the reason that you're going to spend time away from political life. I think that if he is ill and you are getting fired, which I, again, think that he is actually sick, you probably don't reveal this information about a loved one. You allow this to be something you go do if you're canned. And then if he's not sick, this is the worst thing possible to make up. So I'm just putting it out there for anyone that's going to have a different take on what's occurring as to whether or not this is a real or false story, and whether or not you're even surprised about this. And I guess I'm not that surprised, which might lean into the idea that you'd think it was happening for more than just one reason. But darn it, this is the best reason ever to give up any kind of profession, any kind of career, and to do something that matters more than that, to take care a family, and hopefully President Trump is right that her husband does get better. But I just wanted to put that out there as a breaking news story that I'm sure to some has additional tentacles. All right, we'll take a quick break. A lot coming up. This is Craig Collins filling in on The Dana Show.
21: 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They're waiting on the ceasefire, waiting on the Strait of Hormuz, and waiting to see what the markets do next. 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
2: And now, all of the news you would probably miss. 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
22: 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It's time for a Quick Five on the Dana Show. D-Lash, Dana Lash Radio and X, a great way to stay connected to her. This story's pretty funny. We missed it in our Florida Man segment, but we'll do it here. A Florida teacher urged students to slap a kid in a classroom. Apparently, a kid was acting up in a sixth grade class when Judith Clark, who is 64 years old, threw out to the rest of the class, "Who wants to slap him?" Offering anybody the ability to hit the kid who was causing issues. A 12-year-old student who carried out the slap told detectives he did it because he was afraid of disobeying the teacher, and also he probably wanted to slap the other kid. Now, granted, this is wrong. You can't do this. You should never do this. A part of me wonders how often teachers in the back of their mind think about this, because they can't hit the kid themselves, but telling some other kid in the classroom to do the deed for them, and then they keep the quiet part inside. They don't put the quiet part out into the world for anyone else to do it. It reminds me of being in grade school myself and us having a kid who would just go crazy every day, yell and scream, throw stuff. I think there was some sort of disorder that was a part of it. At our time in childhood, it wasn't exactly the thing that's talked about as much as it is today. But eventually, one day, this kid was messing with me on the playground, and I did punch him. And my favorite part of that story, I think this was like second grade, so I was probably like 8 years old, is that I was too nice of a kid for anyone to believe him when I did hit him in the face. That he was teasing me and teasing other people, and I took justice into my own hands. And then everybody called him a liar, and I let them call him a liar for the thing that I definitely did. The bully did then leave me alone, and who knows what else has gone on to happen. But he used to cause a problem every single day in our classrooms and be crazy. And I imagine that's something that's uniquely annoying to teachers for other kids who do it. You can't have a kid slap another kid, though. You can't be the reason that that happens. Another story I saw, I thought this was really interesting. The perfect male and female body. Was discussed in a study. The perfect male body has 15% body fat, apparently, which is not the dad bod that some people had hoped was actually the thing that they said is the perfect body. The perfect female body has about 10% body fat as well. Any slim down beyond that is bad. Any slim down where you're doing things that are not good, that would be a uniquely bad problem. They also said that actually perfect bodies for females could be considered 30%. Body fat. So men didn't have a second option that seemed almost as good as option number one. By and large, we had to be 15% or less in the body fat department, but ladies had a couple different avenues they could go, which I thought was interesting. And even the 20% body fat was still thought of as much healthier than the version on men that was different than the perfect one. It's just hard in life to be a dude. I'm sure all ladies everywhere who heard that agree with it completely and don't have any objection to what I just said. I'm sure it's totally fine that the woke crowd won't be coming after me either for that story or that topic. It is what it is. Other things out there that I saw that I thought were interesting before we take a quick break here and get on to some other serious stuff. A man was dancing in an Indiana roadway while holding onto a rare turtle. He was arrested for drug charges because, of course, he had those. And the rare turtle in his hand was just an odd choice. And then finally, one other one, an armed robber made off with $2,000 from Chase Bank in Phoenix. He was later caught with his, quote, small dog that he had with him. If you are wondering why the small dog was in air quotes, it's because it was not, in fact, a small dog. It was a different animal that he probably shouldn't have had in possession as well. Just weird stories. I don't know why. This is the thing I'll tell you. I don't know why criminals want to add wild animals into the equation for themselves to make things probably even less fun. There's no way. The turtle's probably a better decision than a raccoon or whatever else it might have been this guy had in his possession that was not, in fact, a dog. What I find so funny about these stories is that you made this harder on you, bud. You could have made this much easier on yourself by avoiding needing to bring a pet along. It's like the people, this is not at all what it's like, but I'm going to claim it's the same. It's like the people who bring a dog to Target. And when you see the dog at Target, even though it might be fun to have a dog somewhere, you don't usually see one, it's probably a more difficult shopping environment for the person who's brought the dog than to just go dog free. I love my dog, but I don't take my dog shopping with me. It just seems easier to go alone. A quick break, a lot more. Craig Collins filling in on The Dana Show.

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2: check in with WBAL News Radio for the latest conditions from the WBAL TV 11 meteorologists.
3: Temperatures either at or above 20 degrees above average.
1: Reports you can rely on to stay ahead of the storm.
4: Storms are moving into the east at about 30 miles an hour.
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5: ABC News, I'm Dave Packer. A suspect is dead after the Secret Service says he opened fire at a checkpoint near the White House. Secret Service police returning fire, shooting the suspect who died at the hospital. A bystander also shot. No agents were hurt. Multiple officials tell ABC News the alleged suspect is a 21-year-old who was known to the Secret Service after a separate incident last year. An ongoing response to the toxic chemical leak in Southern California forcing the evacuations of tens of thousands of people in Orange County over concerns of a chemical spill or explosion. ABC's Jacqueline Lee in Los Angeles.
6: Authorities say they are monitoring air quality and it is within normal limits, but warning residents to evacuate because if this thing explodes, they can't control which direction it goes.
5: President Trump said Saturday that a deal with Iran on the war, including opening the Strait of Hormuz, has been largely negotiated with Iran. Three Red Cross volunteers now among the newly reported cases of Ebola as an outbreak spreads in Central Africa. This is ABC News.
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2: Weather.
10: The forecast for tonight, expect mostly cloudy skies. Off and on rain showers are still likely. Could be some areas of fog. Temperatures drop back into the upper 40s and low 50s. During the day tomorrow, mostly cloudy. A chance for rain showers again, mostly in the morning. Just scattered showers late in the day. High temperatures mid to upper 60s. On Memorial Day, a chance for a shower or thunderstorm, but there should be plenty of dry hours mixed in. High temperatures in the mid 70s. 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
11: Okay, gang. So, chances are there'll never be an emergency ever, ever again.
12: Mm-hmm.
11: But just in case, let's talk about a plan.
12: Okay.
11: So, who's going to do what? Anyone? Yeah, okay, perfect. We'll figure it out as we go. So, who is going to grab the go bag?
12: What's a go bag? It is a bag we do not have that is filled with things we really, really need in an emergency.
13: Guess we won't have to worry about it then.
11: Ah, good point. So, we all know who to call if something happens then, right?
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12: And I will try to call all of you, but Greg doesn't have a cell phone. Dad's phone will have a dead battery.
11: No doubt.
12: And Julie will be on the phone with Jill, Devin, Melissa, Karen, and Bruce.
11: Well, this is great. I am so glad that we don't have a plan.
12: I know.
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10: This is the Dana Show. My name is Craig Collins, filling in. Thrilled to be with you. Lots of serious stuff to talk about. This happened earlier this week. It's not serious at all. I just find it interesting, the current version of the world we live in. The Boys, a TV show I never really watched, but a lot of people apparently did, had its series-ending episode on Wednesday. And I've seen a bunch of said episode because it all just is online now. I didn't intend to see it. I think part of what I was scrolling through on social media just had it pop up and saw it. I've seen the ending. I've seen the characters that died, all of those things. I'm a little bit disappointed. Not that I ever really intended to watch the show, and I know this isn't the serious stuff that I'm going to talk about in just a second. But I just think it's funny that, like, I think it was hours after the finale had aired on television, most of the clips of things that probably shouldn't be on the internet were on the internet. And you could get pretty good. And it's sort of like if you don't watch a baseball game, see all the highlights online, you kind of like all the best moments. That's something that can happen a lot for people. It happens in so many different ways now in our society. But anyway, that was just a thing that was in my brain that I figured I'd share with you before we get to more important stuff. Fox News' John Roberts, not talking about The Boys for some reason, gave an update on something going on in the world of Iran and Tehran and whether or not there might be a deal made and who's going to help us cut the deal. Hopefully we get to a point where the people in Iran, whatever you want to call it, realize they're screwed if they don't make the deal the United States wants.
15: As a source tells Fox that a Qatari negotiating team is currently in Tehran to support the United States to reach a final deal and address any outstanding issues.
10: So we sent Qatar in to do our dirty work for us and to address any, quote, outstanding issues. One of the issues that has been outstanding the entire time, and not like good outstanding, it's been a terrible version of it, is that they don't want to give us all of their uranium, and we want all of it. We want every single bit of it, and then we may or may not destroy it, as our president has said. But that's going to be a thing they're going to have to give in on. Another topic of conversation today has been the DNC's 2024 autopsy of Kamala Harris's terrible campaign to try to be our president. And all the stuff that you probably assume is in there seems to at

0: really mentioned as much as it should be in the autopsy.
1: There's, you know, Johnson, there's so much in this innuendo. A lot of the people in the party were worried about what the anger by young people, especially in this country, about what Israel's done in Gaza and how that would offend the voter, the donor class, the people that give money regularly to the Democratic Party. And they said they wouldn't like it. You know, there's all questions about, you know, the issue of gender-affirming surgery in prison, which Kamala Harris supports and did all the way through this discussion,
0: which is
1: of the whole autopsy. She still does take that position. So they couldn't get angry about the ads being run at all the sports shows, on the baseball shows and the NFL games in the last in fall of 24. They can't complain because they couldn't take it back. They couldn't say, that's not our party position, because it was hers. You know, Barney Frank said something very important this week, and his deathbed, basically, in his hospice care, he said the people on the left of the Democratic Party on social issues have to be careful not to make those litmus tests for all Democrats. And I think that's a big issue that Barney left us with. He's a man of the left. I was with him on so many human rights campaign events. He's a strong supporter.
0: Yeah, I'm already good. You don't have to tell me all the great things about him. Let's deal with part of what they just said there, though, and probably the most valuable piece of the puzzle is how far left a lot of the base is. And how alienating them probably causes you to lose if you actually lean in. Our guest, Angela Box, who was on the show about an hour ago, said she'd respect the Democrats more if they stopped tiptoeing around the most ridiculous things they all believe and just said all that stuff out loud. But they know that that would be a kiss of death as far as anyone actually in the middle. The right has done a great job over the last few years, conservatives and even Trump in some of the podcast interviews he did, in demonstrating the rational side of thinking that is part of the conservative base. Not the totality of it. I'm not going to pretend there aren't people a radical on both sides, but certainly when you discuss these things and you leave out the insane podcasters who now say ridiculous stuff themselves, you find yourself more easily capable of carving a path from sanity to political party on the right. You just find that easier than some of the ridiculous things that become you have to prove to us you're one of us versions of questions that exist only on the left. And there are a lot of those. There are way too many of those, to be honest with you. And just one example is gender-affirming care that happens inside of prison. It's ridiculous that that's an actual example, by the way. That feels like the kind of thing that I'd read about in the Babylon Bee, not actually read about as a genuine separating position between the two political parties. It's just insane. All right, let's play another thing. President Trump on Truth Social. I was commenting on wanting to be at his son's wedding, but he might be too busy for this. This is at the same time that the Senate has decided to send everybody home on vacation until June. I'm missing a deadline that the president was very much focused on for border patrol funding, et cetera. I think it's pretty interesting to demonstrate the difference between some and others. Whether the president actually winds up attending Don Jr.'s wedding is yet to be seen, but he says it might be a difficult thing for him to do, considering he's currently running the entire country. You don't really hear that very often from politicians on either side of the aisle, where they'd skip something like this to keep working.
2: Well, Trump put this out on Truth Social just a short time ago about his daughter, about his son Don Jr.'s upcoming nuptials in the Bahamas. The president writing, "Well, I very much wanted to be with my son Don Jr. and the newest member of the Trump family, his soon-to-be wife Bettina. Circumstances pertaining to government and my love for the United States of America do not allow me to do so. I feel it is important for me to remain in Washington, D.C. at the White House during this important period of time." All right, there's some tea. How do you read it?
0: I can read the tea. Let me read it instead of your pundit, if you don't mind. I would love to do that. This is awesome. It's awesome in just one respect of putting country above self, which is what we ask a lot of people to do, and politicians almost never do. Honestly, very few politicians do it at all. I'm not pretending, again, that I can't invent some sort of way for this to be a more exaggerated than a reality. I doubt President Trump will actually go to the wedding or anything like it. But at the same time, I wonder why more politicians can't also be capable of this. And sure, it's put out for political points, but it deserves them. There's no way that you can actually take this away from someone. You can make all the jokes you want about maybe the president not caring about his kid, whatever road you want to go in that world, which I think some of it would probably be much more ridiculous than other positions that people will take.

0: But to me, the most valuable aspect of this is that there are people that actually put work above anything that they do for themselves. And we're finding so many examples where the opposite winds up being true in the case of all of our politicians. So it deserves to be applauded. It won't be. Of course, it will be acted as though it's a terrible, horrible thing or a false thing or something else by so many that refuse to even acknowledge it. And that's a shame, to be honest with you, because these are the kind of moments where I think people do demonstrate their willingness to rise above even just political, individual, like one-sided praise. And it just won't happen because it's President Trump. One last thing I want to play before we take a break. This is the House Oversight Committee Chair, James Comer. He is talking about Ilhan Omar and a claim that she had made that nobody's investigating her. I want to play a little bit of this, including the clip that Fox News plays of Ilhan, because I think for context, you need both. And then how the politician on the right responds to it. I think it's all valuable to hear. And I wonder who's actually telling the truth. But here we go.
1: Yeah, it's interesting, Congressman, that you say people being held accountable, because Congresswoman Ilhan Omar says, and I'm quoting here, I'm going to play the sound, but that you have not investigated anything. Here's her. Watch.
2: House Republicans looking into the net worth of you and your husband. Are you cooperating with that investigation and providing the documents?
3: Nobody looking into anything. They're just saying those things to get interviews with you guys. There's nothing really happening.
2: They're saying he's a red flag.
3: He hasn't investigated anything. He hasn't done anything. He hasn't referred me to anybody. He's just saying that so he can get TV interviews, because you guys will only talk to them if they say something about me.
0: Yeah, not true.
1: Says you haven't investigated any.
0: I hope the investigation part's not true, but the whole part about not talking to them unless they're talking about Ilhan Omar, that part's definitely not true. Here's how Comer responds.
1: Anything, Chairman, it's basically all for attention.
4: Yeah, she's delusional, and she knows better. She's trying to say she made a mistake on her financial disclosure form. No one makes a $30 million mistake on your financial disclosure form, especially if you don't have any assets. You know, if you're Donald Trump or some very wealthy person, $30 million might be a rounding error. But for someone who alleges now she has nothing, that's a pretty big rounding error. And it all stems around two basic things, a problem she has. First of all, she asked for an earmark for a project that was later proven to be
0: fraudulent
4: project that was involved in that Somali scam up there. And then secondly, she claimed her assets were huge because of this winery that we know has been shut down, that according to rumors and press reports, was defrauding investors.
0: Yeah, she did terrible, horrible things, to say it another way. Or at least that's what we think she did, and we're investigating her for it. I do love the mention of the $30 million mistake, because I'm trying to envision a case where that's real, where you're worth basically nothing, and then all of a sudden you're worth $30 million, and then another year later you're worth nothing. I wonder how the conversation goes at the dinner table with the significant other, with her brother slash husband, whoever it is she's in a relationship with now. We're like, hey, we're worth $30 million all of a sudden. And someone's like, that's amazing. That's incredible. And then 1 year later, hey, I bad news. Mistake on my part. A little bit of a math error. We're actually worth nothing again. That's got to be a heck of a roller coaster. Of course, I think it's fake and fraudulent and crap and all that other stuff you think it is. But it's hilarious to try to envision a reality where it happened. And then how you cope with that. How you cope with the idea that you thought you were worth $30 million for 365 days. And then, whoopsie, we just can't do the math. We added one too many zeros at the end there and we're really worth nothing again. I would love actually to do that for a year myself. To all of a sudden pretend I'm worth multiple millions of dollars and see how I live my life for that 1 year before inevitably probably declaring bankruptcy for the horrible mistakes I made when I find out, oh, yeah, I've been broke the whole time. That is not how math works, not how money works usually. So hopefully they are definitely investigating her more so than she claims. All right, we'll take a quick break. We'll do a little bit more and get out of here just before the holiday, Memorial Day, in which you do both celebrate time with family and remember the sacrifice made by those who give the ultimate price for the freedoms that we get to, enjoy in this country. Some more coming up in just a bit. It's Craig Collins filling in on The Dana Show.
5: And that, of course, includes burn a gun. Now, you guys know I've told you a million times I have zero issue at all whatsoever carrying or using lethal force, throw and lead down range to protect myself or my loved ones. But I also know that sometimes you are deprived of your Second Amendment right. Maybe it's because it's a private property thing and they don't want you to carry guns. Maybe it's because you have a municipal restriction, or like a college student, right? And you're on a campus that is barring firearms, but yet you have to walk to the parking garage and your class, whatever it is. This is where diversifying your weapons array comes in, and this is where Byrna Gun comes in. Byrna shoots chemical irritant projectiles that can deter threats from up to 50 feet away. And it's about the CL. This is the only one that you need to look at. They make different models, but this is the only one. It's the CL compact launcher. It's about the size of an iPhone, so you can conceal it. But it also has a 15-round shot capacity per cartridge. 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But here's the thing. It's not a gun, right? 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
0: This is the Dana Show. My name is Kristen Collins, filling in. Thrilled to be with you. A bunch of stuff out there and so little time left to do it. I saw a story about how New York City is now the place where the worst possible hurricane could happen in the United States. I don't say that because there's a weather projection that thinks that a hurricane is hitting New York City. I say that because a group of people did a study and found that the amount of damage that could be done to any place in our country would be worst if it happened to the worst if it happened to New York. I live in Houston, which often would be at the very top of this list, along with Miami. But because of some flooding and some other things that happened recently in New York, they found that the amount of property damage would be in the hundreds of billions of dollars. And for that reason, they say it would be more catastrophic if a hurricane were to hit there than to hit Houston, even though it's far more likely to hit one place and not the other. And New York is not on the high end of the other list. But I just thought that was interesting. Of course, world's richest city, or one of the richest cities in the world, I shouldn't say the actual richest city in the world, where a lot of people who are worth a lot of money are leaving because New York doesn't seem to want them there, I would have more damage than where I live in Houston or Miami, even though we'd still have a whole lot. Another story out there I saw just quickly before we get out of there, a crazy dude went up to the astronauts that just came back from the Artemis II mission and told them he knows they didn't go to space. And to stop lying and that God is watching. I have some of this audio. This guy has some weird, like, Patriot Takes social media page or something. And I know that other crazy people believe him. This is the kind of moment where the conspiracy theorists go way too far and they lose a lot of people forever. But here we go.
15: Stop lying. Stop acting. We all never went to space. Follow Jesus. God's watching you all. Stop lying to the public. Your psyop isn't working on millions of us. NASA's a joke. Repent before God, y'all. I see through your lies. I know you never went to space.
0: This guy is insane, is what I'm saying. And honestly, like, it's sometimes a problem when people that say political things that you agree with also say crazy stuff you don't agree with, because then people want to equate you to that person. And this guy is insane. There's video. There's all kinds of proof of the fact that this mission went to space. But he's not going to believe it because he figured it out and the PSYOP isn't working on him. What the exact benefit of that specific PSYOP would be, I'm still a little lost on. I'm still not exactly sure where the win is there. But I'm sure that he and maybe some others like him, I would try to explain it to me. I would need to do that over a beer or several beers. Several different things besides just beer. Probably would need to be a part of it, but I just thought that was sort of amusing. And I kind of love the fact that the astronauts didn't move as he was walking up to them and yelling at them and telling them that they were tricking society. They just sort of stood there, looked at him. They smiled at him as they actually walked away at the end, but they weren't intimidated by that guy. And that's a good thing. I think you need that sort of thing exactly As I look at this guy's social media page, though, he has almost 500,000 followers. So yelling this kind of stuff out loud might actually benefit some in some way. And again, there's probably a bunch of stuff he says that I agree with. This happens to just not be one of them. All right, I'm out of here. That's the show. Happy holiday. Please and thank you to everyone who serves this country to remember those that we honor on Memorial Day. Craig Collins out on The Dana Show.
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21: From ABC News, I'm Dave Packard. A suspect is dead after the Secret Service says he opened fire at a checkpoint near the White House. ABC's Allison Kosak.
22: The Secret Service says shortly after 6 p.m., a person approached the checkpoint in the area of 17th Street and Pennsylvania Avenue, removed a weapon, and began firing at officers. Secret Service police officers returned fire, striking the suspect, who was taken to a local hospital where he later died. A bystander was also struck by gunfire.
21: The Associated Press reports that law enforcement officials say the suspect was identified as 21-year-old Nasir Best. According to D.C. court records, Best was arrested in July of last year after he attempted to enter a different White House checkpoint. President Trump Saturday saying that a deal to end the three-month war with Iran is, quote, largely negotiated and would include opening the Strait of Hormuz. But two sources tell ABC News that Iran is not signed onto the deal yet, and there's no guarantee that they will sign. And although the United Kingdom and other European allies initially tried to avoid getting involved in the conflict, the UK is stepping in by taking part in minesweeping efforts in the Strait of Hormuz. British Armed Forces Minister Al Karin says this war has sent energy prices soaring and crippled international shipping.
23: The commercial insurance companies need absolute certainty if we're going to get 120 vessels flowing again through the Straits of Hormuz. That's what this capability will provide. Once that's up and running, the commercial and economic value of the Middle East, both coming out and going in, can get up and going.
21: And gas prices having a major impact on this Memorial Day weekend. The national average currently at four-year highs. Here's Andy LaPau, president of LaPau Oil Associates.
24: I think that if the conflict goes on through July 4th, you'll see oil prices at $120 a barrel. And unfortunately for the consumer, gasoline prices will get to $5 a gallon.
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21: Kyle Busch's family now saying what killed the NASCAR legend after he went to the hospital this week.
1: In a statement, the family of Kyle Busch says a medical evaluation concluded Busch died of severe pneumonia that progressed into sepsis and then resulted in rapid and overwhelming complications from the sepsis. Busch was 41 years old when he died suddenly on Thursday, days before competing in the Coca-Cola 600 at Charlotte Motor Speedway. He leaves behind his wife and two young children, ages 11 and 4 years old.
21: ABC's Alex Stone. Scary situation in Southern California ongoing. A major chemical leak in Orange County threatening to create an environmental disaster or even a major explosion. More than 50,000 people have been asked to evacuate the area. Mechanical issues with SpaceX's booster and Starship engines caused the launch to be postponed from Thursday to Friday, but it finally got off the ground. ABC's Andrew Dimbert.
2: SpaceX launching its biggest, most powerful Starship yet, this newly redesigned rocket blasting off from South Texas near the Mexican border. This was the company's 12th unmanned Starship test flight, deploying 20 mock Starlink satellites in space during the flight. NASA is counting on Elon Musk's Starship for its Artemis program. This test flight was supposed to launch Thursday, and while there were some mechanical issues with the booster and Starship engines when the flight launched Friday, SpaceX is calling it a success.
21: Musk's company is headed for a historic initial public offering. It could make him the world's first trillionaire. Dave Packer, ABC News.
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5: Weather.
0: The forecast for tonight, expect mostly cloudy skies. Off and on rain showers are still likely. Could be some areas of fog. Temperatures drop back into the upper 40s and low 50s. During the day tomorrow, mostly cloudy, a chance for rain showers again, mostly in the morning, just scattered showers late in the day. High temperatures mid to upper 60s. On Memorial Day, a chance for a shower or thunderstorm, but there should be plenty of dry hours mixed in. High temperatures in the mid 70s. This is Tony Pan at WBAL.
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0: Well, good morning, or good evening, depending on where you are, live across America on this Memorial Day weekend. We are 100% 4 hours of live radio from a dimly lit underground bunker buried deep beneath the shifting sands of the Sonoran Desert, where the radar sweeps endlessly across the night sky. The coffee is black and the phones are already lighting up. And somewhere between midnight and dawn, the truth still fights to be heard. My name's Rich Barra. I'm your host tonight while most of the world sleeps. And you are driving down a dark highway, or maybe you can't sleep and you're sitting around the campfire in your backyard. We're going to ask a question. I think this is becoming harder and harder to ignore. Are we truly alone with our thoughts anymore? Not just alone in the universe, but just with our thoughts. For decades, we welcomed technology into our homes, into our pockets, even onto our bedside tables. Phones, tablets, smart TVs, devices designed to connect us to the world. But what if those same devices are quietly listening back? They are. Tonight, inventor and privacy expert Rick Ralston joins us to explore that unsettling reality of the digital surveillance, how our home electronics may be harvesting data, building voice prints, tracking behavior, and why protecting your privacy may no longer be optional in the modern world. From hidden microphones to the growing power of artificial intelligence, we're going to look at that invisible system that's shaping our lives every single day. And I think no more important time to dive into it than right now. And then later, we're going to travel beyond the physical world into the mysterious realm of what we call the Akashic Records. Now, I don't know much about this, but we're going to learn it all tonight. A supposed cosmic archive said to contain the memory of every soul, every thought, every possibility across time itself. See the tie-in there? Mystic and research expert Emily Harrison. She's going to join us to discuss higher consciousness, synchronicities, UFO encounters, interdimensional beings, and that strange energy surrounding Mount Shasta, which we've talked about here on Coast to Coast before, a place long associated with missing time, unexplained lights, missing people, stories that blur the lines between spiritual awakening in something far stranger. So buckle up. Whatever it is that's keeping you awake, let it. Dim the lights, keep your eyes on the skies, because somewhere out there tonight, the answers are waiting. My name is Rich Barra. We sail into the mystic together when we come right back on Coast to Coast AM.
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0: back to Coast to Coast AM. I'm your host tonight. My name's Rich Barra. Now, our guest is named Rick Ralston. He is an inventor of a product called MicLock, which we'll get into here in a little bit. But he believes that privacy required a physical solution. So he developed a plug-and-play hardware device that delivers silence through the microphone channel of any port without any software. It's backed by a U.S. utility patent and over 1 million units sold on Amazon. MicLock offers simple, effective digital privacy for a complex new world. So I want to talk about when our privacy started getting away from us and why is it even important that we have privacy? Now, I might be one of those people that think, well, everybody's listening to everything anyway, so if you got nothing to hide, what's the big deal? But let's bring on Rick. Hey, Rick, welcome to Coast AM.
5: Hi, Rich. Great to be here. Thanks for having me on.
0: Now, this is not just you kind of sitting around a garage and thinking, hey, I want to make sure nobody's listening to me. You've got a long history of building supercomputers that really big companies that people have heard of have used, right?
5: That's right. I've got almost 40 years of experience building the computers that run the internet, whether it's the signal that you send from your phone through radio signals, through internet cable, all of that feeds into a big data warehouse or a central exchange system. All of that is piped and addressed to where it needs to go. So my whole background has been the designing and the deployment of those systems. But, you know, that was what I was trained for, a design engineer. And that's what I love doing. And, you know, when I was young, maybe a little bit more naive than I am now, I really thought that a lot of the world's problems could be solved with better communication.
0: That's a great point that you bring up there. Because don't you feel like now that you're not naive, you don't feel like the world's problems can be solved through better communication? Is that what you're saying?
5: I was so wrong. I mean,
0: dig into that, because the surface, it does seem like, yeah, if we can find more efficient ways to communicate faster, then that means there's less middlemen, less grapevine, more direct. And you're saying the opposite is true.
5: What I'm saying is the internet is basically a reflection of mankind. It has all of our great points and all of our weak points. If you use AI and it goes and scrapes something off of an internet site, you know, it validating that as a fact, you know, it can't, right? So it just passes it along as truth. Now, humans lie, believe it or not. And, you know, I guess I just thought naively that people would just use it for betterment. But, you know, people do stuff that's not great. You know, they put untruths on there. They put fables or lies, you know, things to manipulate people. And, you know, so what I thought, it would be this great, helpful, educational, you know, dawning of a new digital age. And quite frankly, it's a dystopia.
0: Is that true for any new technology, that it could be great, but in the wrong hands, it could be used for, you know, something nefarious?
5: Absolutely. I think in all of life, there's a duality of things, right? You know, like fire, you can cook food, you can burn down a house, a knife, you know, you can make sushi, or you can hurt somebody. Right. So there's always these inherent dual purposes of technology. And I think we're just starting to really understand and grasp that. I remember like 15 years ago, you know, having a phone in your camera was a kind of a novelty thing, or a camera hooked up to your computer. That was high tech. Right now, I mean, I don't know how many are in your house, but if I go around and count the internet connected microphones, cameras between my
0: There's a lot of devices in this house. That's why when you
5: I got like 25 or 30.
0: Sure. When you sent me the mic locks, I'm like, well, that'll cover 2 or 3, 4 things, even 10. But if I look at just the isn't there a little app? I think it's called Fang or Fing or something like that. We can see what's connected to your Wi-Fi in your house.
5: You sure can. You can see all the traffic going through it.
0: Yeah, and I think I have 54 items going through. And that was a few years ago, last time I checked. So it's probably a lot more now. But I feel like I need to go back to the beginning when the internet was new. And maybe even, I guess you were probably one of those kids in high school that you were learning how to write in DOS and make your own computers. And I assume you started like that with sort of with a hopeful eye of like, oh, wow, we can make these cool programs that play games and they can do other stuff. So at some point, though, you saw the privacy get sort of usurped from the people who had freedom, probably around 9/11, I think, as we've talked earlier. And we'll get to that in a second. But is that a big part of when things shifted as far as I'm going to do this in air quotes, surveillance kind of changed for Americans anyway?
5: I think so. I mean, if I had to put my finger on one moment where I thought the sea tide kind of changed, 9/11, you know, for me is kind of where things kind of became very clear in terms of what the technology did and the capabilities it had.
0: Well, as we go tonight, I want to keep this dialogue kind of open because listener, when you have Rick on the phone, this is not a guy who just built computers. This is the guy that if Michael Dell wanted to have a computer built, he would call Rick. If Amazon wanted computers to run things, if Google wanted, they call Rick and Rick's company. They would build those supercomputers. So if you have questions throughout tonight, Rick, if you're good with it, call in and we'll put you on throughout the show. And we'll spend some big time answering questions from listeners. So,
5: excellent.
0: Let me start in this. Kind of give me the beginning of you starting to build instead of the computer in your room when you kind of got elevated to doing more computing for bigger companies that needed something specific. When did that change?
5: Well, so the ideas of the personal computing was kind of in two worlds when I was coming of age. The personal computer was just starting out, and then they had the VAX, VMS mainframe systems. Those were the big IT department things that the Fortune 500 companies would have, and they had special floors with cooling systems running underneath it. And between those two worlds just didn't touch. The mainframe folks thought the personal computers were a joke, and the personal computer people thought, well, why would I want a punch card? I have a mouse, right? So, the camps were far apart, but as technology progressed, as devices got faster, Moore's law of processing power, if you look at how much a TV cost in the 80s versus what you can buy a TV for today. I mean, it's insane. The quality is so much better. It's cheap. It's connected to the internet. You can stream your life away with movies, right? The options are endless, and the technology and the power has just gotten, so much more robust. And if you think about what phones were like, in the 70s or 80s,
0: pretty basic.
5: They're pretty dumb terminals.
0: Yeah,
5: really. I mean, you're fancy if you had a second line or if you had a push button phone. But now, we carry phones in our pockets, but they're not a phone. It's a computer. It's a really good computer with a lot of radios in it.
0: Honestly, a pretty reliable one too. I don't know that I have that many glitches on my iPhone. Like, and on my TRS-80 back in the day, yes, everything didn't work all the time. But when you're talking about the dawn of personal computing, I feel like that was the Radio Shack bread and butter. Didn't that pretty much launch that company?
5: Well, I had a TRS-80. Some people called it a trash 80, but I liked it. It was a good computer. It was well built.
0: I mean, I'm sure you learned a lot. I'm sure you learned a lot about engineering.
5: Oh, yeah. Yeah, no, I fell in love with technology when I saw my first remote control. I just fell in love with buttons as a kid, and that just really drove me. You know, I just knew exactly what I wanted to do. I just wanted to design and work on computers. That was, you know, my calling, and that's what I wanted to do, and was fortunate enough to have the capability and opportunity to do it. So, you know, in high school and junior high, yeah, I was taking computer classes and stuff like that, but, you know, everything changes. But just getting that familiarity so you weren't afraid to try something and just see if it works. I think a lot of people just get afraid and don't, you know, I don't know how to do that, or it's not for me, you know. But, you know, I think we also take reliability or quality of service for granted, right? You know, your phone's up 99.9999% of the time. That's great for everybody.
0: It's, oh yeah, that's true. But it's also listening too.
5: So that's right.
0: I remember way, way back in the day, one of my relatives saying, like, before even the internet was on, he would say anything that you can look into, like a TV, anything that you can hear things on can hear you back. And he was a former military guy. So I guess I wonder how long we've had technology that can be manipulated to give up information about us. I've heard about this microphone that you can be almost a mile away, and if there's like a glass of water or something like that around you, it can point almost like a sniper scope at that glass of water and pick up what you're saying from a mile away. Have you heard about that tech?
5: Yeah, I sure have.
0: So it's out there. That's not a myth anymore.
5: Yeah. No, not at all. And they also have ways of simulating acoustics with lasers. University of Tokyo, University of Michigan were able to send a laser beam from one building to another and recreate somebody's voice in another building to activate a voice command agent. So, yeah, it's amazing.
0: Have you heard of that book, Going Zero?
5: No, I sure haven't.
0: I'm going to probably sell this wrong. I wanted to look it up to make sure I'm right. Yeah, that's the name of the book. It's sort of a tech thriller. And
5: cool.
0: It's this company, think of it as like an Elon Musk type, that is trying to get the government to pick up the system, which can use any street camera, any internet, anything to find anybody. And what they decide to do is give 10 people a shot at $3 million to disappear for a week and a half. And if you can't be found, then you will get the $3 million. And what they're trying to do is show how all-encompassing it is. And I think the reality of this book is it brings up a lot of tools on how you can be found pretty much anywhere. If you're breathing somewhere, you know, just don't go thinking that you can hide in the woods in a cabin. You got to get a lot further than that. If you take a car, if you take a trade, if you take anything, you can be found. But I guess maybe the idea is that keeping our privacy is an active world, where it used to be maybe an opt-in. I don't think it's an opt-in anymore, is it?
5: No, you know, think about it. Every time you install a new app or put on a new program, right, you get the terms of service. I mean, I honestly, I've read a couple in my life, and they're frightening. I mean, they basically own everything you send into them, you know, especially if you're inputting something. And, you know,
0: who are the worst for that? Who's the worst? Is TikTok the worst for that?
5: I think any of the social media companies would be the worst. But, you know, let's just talk about the reality. The online advertising industry is a $1 trillion a year business, right? And there's not small players in it. They're the big, you know, the Google, the Amazon, the Apple, the Meta, all the big companies, you know, they make their money off of retargeting or selling digital advertisements. And it's very lucrative, and it's like a huge printing press that they've got going on. But, you know, they're able to specifically target to you ads that, you know, you've at least expressed some interest in, whether you've clicked on a web page, whether you've said something to that effect, whether you've written an email. But they triangulate all these little data elements to figure out what, you know, what you're in the mood to buy, what you want to do, what your eyes are looking for.
0: Why should someone care? Because I know people are listening and I think they feel like, I know they're listening now anyway, but I don't really have anything to hide. Why is it a bigger deal than that? And we may even have to spend a little time on the backside of this break too, but start me off there. Why do I care about my privacy at this point?
5: Well, you know, I think it's your privacy doesn't end when you get on a computer or a phone, right? Just the same way your privacy doesn't end when you go inside your house. In fact, you have great expectations of personal privacy when you're inside your house, when you're in a airport or walking in a public park or something like that. You should have low expectations for privacy, right? But when you're home or, you know, you're in your bedroom or your family room or, you know, just by yourself and alone in your car, you should have privacy. I mean, privacy is a fundamental human life, right? I mean, you know, people that, you know, do bad things and have to go to prison, one of the first things they take away is your privacy. That nice shower setup you have, that's communal, right? Eating alone? No, you eat with everybody else. Sleeping? No, you're sharing. Yeah, so your privacy is gone. You know, so I just believe it's a fundamental free right of a human being, and the only way you should lose it is if you've done something bad, and you know, and even then I'm really not. I believe privacy is a fundamental human right,
0: and you should like it. Nowadays we have to work for it, otherwise, you know. Everybody's listening at all times.
5: Right.
0: Yeah, I can't tell you how many times somebody's like, hey, I'm looking for a screwdriver. And then, like, all of a sudden you're seeing ads for Ace Hardware on your computer. Like, it's so common now that we might as well not even discuss it as, like, they might be listening. People are listening. That is the truth,
5: yes.
0: Right? All right, so when we get back, we're going to talk about your invention. And we're also going to kind of talk about when things shifted and why. You should be a little bit scared about people spying you on you when we come back with Rick Ralston on Coast to Coast AM.

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3: ABC News, I'm Dave Packer. A suspect is dead after the Secret Service says he opened fire at a checkpoint near the White House. Multiple officials tell ABC News the alleged suspect is a 21-year-old who was known to the Secret Service and tried to get past another checkpoint, telling officers he was Jesus Christ. In Orange County, California, fears of a potential chemical catastrophe. Emergency responders trying to prevent an explosion of chemical tanks. ABC's Jack Lindley.
4: Several tanks that are holding thousands of gallons of a chemical, and if one of them blows up, they're concerned about a chain reaction, right? Like this massive explosion, mushroom cloud of chemicals that can result from this.
3: President Trump's Saturday saying that a deal to end the three-month war with Iran is, quote, largely negotiated and would include opening the Strait of Hormuz. But two sources tell ABC News that Iran has not signed on to the deal yet. There's no guarantee they will sign. 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
1: We've gotten into this world today where we let one person tell us something and that's the end-all be-all, and we don't seek out further information and we seem to not want to have our own opinion.
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5: Weather.
6: The forecast for tonight, expect mostly cloudy skies. Off and on rain showers are still likely. Could be some areas of fog. Temperatures drop back into the upper 40s and low 50s. During the day tomorrow, mostly cloudy. A chance for rain showers again, mostly in the morning. Just scattered showers late in the day. High temperatures mid to upper 60s. On Memorial Day, a chance for a shower or thunderstorm, but there should be plenty of dry hours mixed in. High temperatures in the mid 70s. 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
1: The president, you would think, would be a little bit smarter than this. 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
1: Our guest for the first part of the show is Rick Ralston, inventor. I say super genius, and I think there are many that would agree with that. And we're going to talk about his invention called Mic Lock here in just a second here. As I'm kind of rounding up, we're all live tonight, so when you call in, you're talking to us live. As I'm kind of getting ready for the show tonight, I see a few things that I want to talk to you about that have something to do with privacy and something to do with the internet. First of all, there's this the Pentagon disclosure of more UFO files. And then there's like all these shots, about 30 shots that rang out at the White House again, and they captured the suspect. I want to start there. How much do you think the internet and what we're consuming and what we're exposed to has made us go hard left, hard right, hard stance on things instead of just considering that we're all humans? Have we lost a little bit of our humanity with the age of internet and social media? I know that's a pretty hard question for a guy who's just trying to invent stuff to keep it private, but I just do want to get your take on that. Unless you totally don't want to answer. Did we lose Rick? Hello.
2: I work on these things, and I want to feel like I'm doing a good job, right? And these things are of value and are useful, you know. So I do care, and you know. So what is my opinion? You know, my opinion is, honestly, I suspect everything I see on the internet, right? So
1: you take you're skeptical of everything.
2: I take it with a grain of salt. So one of the things that I think the lesson of the internet is, you know, what we give away first and foremost, at least in my opinion, is our critical thinking skills. You know, the ability, you know, that we're easily assuaged by emotion. You know, it facts are hard and, you know, are sticky and become obstacles, you know, and we're kind of instant gratification consumers and thinkers
1: more than ever.
2: For the most part.
1: Maybe
2: yeah,
1: now more
2: and the
1: than
2: internet
1: ever.
2: Just makes. Yeah. I mean, like DoorDash. I mean, like 40 years ago, do you think, you know, you could tell me you could have a viable business idea of getting a $3 hamburger or $4?

0: you know, the hassle of driving somewhere, which is like, our parents would have been like, well, you could cook dinner too. We're not even talking about that.
1: You know, my mom just said the kitchen's closed, and that was the only answer I got. I didn't get my McFlurry.
0: Yeah.
1: But yeah, I mean, you know, so yeah, I believe the convenience, it's made it so seducing. You know, it's just, you know, oh yeah, you don't have to think anymore. You just search, right? You could just, you know, but in reality, it's all dependent on one thing, and that's energy. That when you don't have power, you don't have lights, you don't have a network, what are you going to do? You know, how are you going to live? You know, so you know, knowing what to do when the lights go out, or knowing how to live when the lights are out, I think is very important.
0: Coming very, from very the important. Supercomputer designer. Okay, let's take a quick break. And when we come back, let's talk about your invention and what it does and why it is so important to protect your privacy. When we come back with Rick Ralston on Coast to Coast AM.
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0: Welcome back to Coast to Coast AM. I'm your host, Rich Barrow. Our guest tonight, Rick Ralston. And we have all his stuff, all of his inventions, hooked up at Coast to Coast AM. And just before I ask you about that, I do want to ask you about what we kind of tapped on earlier. Back around 9/11, you were making supercomputers for companies, and something, I guess, changed about surveillance. And was it the Patriot Act that kind of changed a little bit for how our freedoms are sort of compromised?
1: Well, yeah, let me just kind of preface this. In every design, there is a backdoor. The reason is because the designer needs it. When he makes a mistake or she makes a mistake, they can go in and fix it quickly. Okay, so there's always a backdoor in every system. You know, I don't know one of them that there isn't a backdoor. So there was always a backdoor. Now, how open was the door? Did everybody have access to the door? All that stuff totally changed after 9/11. So we're doing the central exchange switch routers. Basically, that's like in the city of Chicago, you'll have like 8 of these, or Los Angeles, maybe you'll have 15, you know, or somewhere around DC, you'll have a bazillion more, right? But each city gets a Metrolink

0: And then from there, it distributes it to enterprise, class, or residential. And so the whole network goes out. So what we're building is the main guts, or the main network system, or the nerve system of the network. And, you know, we're building these systems, and they're complex. You know, they're, you know, over 50,000 parts. You know, they weigh, you know, like 1,800 pounds. They're 11 feet high, right? You know, 4 feet wide, and, you know, 5 feet in the back, you know, so they're big racks. And, you know, so it used to be we'd put them in a crate, and the crate would go into the truck, and it would go to the customer. And, you know, after 9/11, it didn't go straight to the customer. It went to a back room, and hand on heart, these guys look like the original members of the Geek Squad. I don't know, but, you know, it's guys with white, short sleeve white shirts and skinny black ties, and they take the switch into a room and do something to it. I'm assuming adding or modifying firmware or software, or adding
1: just in case they need to get in there, right?
0: Exactly.
1: Gotcha. Well, so tell me a little bit about your invention, the mic lock. And I could preface this by saying I know that it's for pretty much any device. It doesn't have to be. You don't have to find a mic lock for your specific device, because you sent me a few to I'm going to say play with. But I have been using them, and the webcam blocker and all that. But tell me about the mic lock in general, what it does. Explain it, not like you're an engineer, because I know you're an engineer, but dumb it down for us like we're in third grade.
0: Okay, you be the judge. So this is the mic lock is a device that sends an electrical signal back into the computer, phone, tablet, whatever you have, that mimics the same sound that you would get if you had a microphone set up in a silent room where nobody was coming in, there wasn't a fan, there was no noise.
1: It but just you still have it turned
0: that
1: on.
0: Sound of silence.
1: The mic is turned on.
0: Correct.
1: It's recording, but it's recording what seems like silence.
0: It's not recording. It is just sending the sound of silence back into the computer.
1: So if you're talking
0: in
1: a room.
0: It disables the recording. Yep.
1: If I have this plugged into my iPhone, this little device, and I'm chatting, and whoever is listening, you know, Best Buy or whoever wants all my information, whoever's listening to that device, they're hearing silence even though I'm talking. So it's sending them, because your phone's always transmitting, it's not going to stop it from transmitting. It's just now transmitting the sound of silence.
0: Correct. Because if it sent, like, no signal, that would be suspicious. If it sent, you know, the same song playing over and over and over again, somebody would knew, well, you know, my bug is not working, you know. But, you know, it's kind of like a sensor, like for a video camera, you know, like if there's no activity for your security camera, it doesn't record, right? It only records when there's activity. Same thing when somebody tries to surveil you on the internet, they create a bot, right? You know, one person cannot follow another person around 24 hours a day. You know, you need to sleep, you need to eat, you need to do all the things that a human needs to do. So they create these bots. The bots go out, they infect your computer, they will listen, you know, they report what you say back. And what they don't do is they don't guess the silence. They don't guess the zeros. They can't, you know, if you're going to guess binary logic, you got bigger problems than just trying to surveil somebody. So
1: okay,
0: that's why the product works great.
1: Well, I'm understanding the product a little bit, but why does anybody want to record me?
0: Sure. So what you do in your life is you look at things, you purchase things. It's basically a trail of things that interest you. That information, companies repackage and sell it to brokers, who then sell it to advertisers and feeds this $1 trillion a year business to serve up stuff that they think you're more likely to buy. And it's not just like, you know, oh, I'm talking about aquariums, you know, and then I get, you know, ads for fish food or something.
1: Yeah, some people find that helpful.
0: Yeah. Some people do. I prefer to ask the computer rather than it tell me. You know, I believe the computer should do what I instruct it to rather than it telling me what to do.
1: And I know you sell these all over the world. And can I get this, like, if I jumped on Amazon, could I get a mic lock too?
0: You can. You know, Amazon sells our product. We sell it on our own store. We had an so Amazon, quite frankly, you know, the Alexa in your house, you know, all of the voice or voice agents that they have, and you know, they're not really big fans of the product.
1: I bet not
0: at all. No, they're not. This is like, you know, they're not a bookstore. They're not an e-tailer. They're a data warehouse company, and they sell marketing information, and you know, all of that. Is predicated on what I think is the most prolific sensor in the history of the world, and that's the microphone. The microphones are everywhere. And you think about, like, in an iPad and stuff, you've got a whole array.
1: There's like four or five of them, right?
0: That's right. That's right.
1: Do you need four mic locks for your iPad then?
0: That's a great question. So you don't. And the reason is it's signal to noise. There's an expression, two people, you know, talking at the same time is noise, right? It's because our, you know, we may have two ears, but we only have one audio processor. You know, we may have two eyes, but we only have one visual processor. So that's why, you know, yes, you could probably look at 20 TV channels at one time, but you can only look at one, right? You know, it's, you know, so these things are designed by humans. We have the same limitations as a computer would have. Even if a computer had two people talking over each other, it would not get 100%. It would do okay, but you know, it's not going to get every word, every intonation, all the context. It's not going to be a good recording because the signal is low to the noise, right? So yeah, that's the issue. And so all of our devices are based on the pretext of, you know, we just have one audio active at a time. So your Bluetooth can be active or your internal speakerphone can be active, but only one thing can be active at a time.
1: If you have, I assume that you found a common frequency to record the silence across devices. If I'm an Intel grabber trying to get your Intel, can I not just switch frequencies and then be able to listen to you?
0: No, you wouldn't be able to. I mean, you would notice, like, so for example, if you've got a mic lock plugged in, it's not recording anything. So if somebody goes in and changes your settings to speakerphone, you would notice that. You'd see it. You know, they don't have an application that takes away the speakerphone function.
1: Gotcha.
0: You know, so it will see it. So, you know, this is not a hack. It's a substitution, if you will, but it is a valid microphone. It's a valid microphone signal. The microphone does not record. It just sends the sound of silence.
1: It's pretty clever, actually. It's pretty clever.
0: You know, thank you, sir. Thank you. But if you go into your settings on an iPhone or an Android device, try to turn off the microphone.
1: I don't know that there's a place that you can.
0: You
1: okay,
0: can't.
1: But what happens when you have this plugged in and you wanna Hey Siri something? Then what happens?
0: Well, so that's a really good question. So Hey Siri or Hey Google or Bixby by Samsung, these are all part of the operating system. You can't uninstall Siri. You can't uninstall Hey Google. So the operating system in terms of the hierarchy is the top. Right, it's at the top of the pyramid.
1: Okay,
0: I have a peripheral.
1: So that would still work.
0: That would still work, but you know, if you know, again, I believe computers should do what you tell them to do. Right, I think that's a good rule to have.
1: I bet you do.
0: I don't want the computer to do what it wants to do unless it's following a very, very hard rules. But you know what this will allow you to do is be able to have a conversation without the fear of it being recorded. You know, now, do you have to, you know, like, if I have four different computers, do I need to have a mic lock in each one? Yes, because each computer is separate and different. you need to have each device taped or locked down. If you're meeting with a group of friends and you want to have a private conversation, everybody needs to have one plugged into your phone, or that weak link will be exploited.
1: I feel like your best organizers should, or your best customers should be organized crime.
0: Our biggest customer is the U.S. government, so maybe it is.
1: Really? They're buying things happen around the world, when global events happen, do sales pop for you?
0: Yeah, I mean it's. I hate to cheer for bad things, but it helps my business. But yeah, I believe everybody is entitled to privacy. I really, again, I'm not going to get into the morality of it or anything like that. But yeah, I believe privacy is something you should have.
1: And what do you say to people that say, I just don't care at this point if people have my information? Plugging in a mic lock is too much work. Can you tell me why that's a dangerous attitude to have?
0: Well, I think it's kind of, I could give you technical reasons, but I think it's like a common sense thing, right? You have curtains on your home, right? You close the curtains, right? You've got a lock on your door. You throw the lock, you do certain things, and we don't expect the police to come out to our house every night and pull the curtains or lock the doors, right? It's the same obligation you have with your digital devices, your personal electronic devices. It's your responsibility to take care of that. Because if you don't, you can't turn off the speaker from your operating system.
1: I feel like, too, and maybe you don't want to comment on this, but do you feel like, too, when the masks were around during COVID, I know that came up a lot on this show, that people were looking at that as another form of surveillance, like could they identify people with masks on, especially if we're, if we're separating, if we're keeping our social distance? Was that another way of building up the database of spying on people or getting enough data on people where they could use facial recognition behind a mask?
0: Yeah, because there's enough geometric patterns if you have a mask over your face to still map out your face. Apple did it, right? So they basically just took all the data images of people on a mask and fed it into the system. So,
1: well, this is a very important and scary conversation that we're having here, and we're going to continue it with your calls. Rick Ralston, his device, the mic lock, linked up at Coast to Coast. But more importantly, we're going to talk about your privacy and how you can protect it. Like you said, not a hack, a device. When we come back from Coast to Coast AM.

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9: From ABC News, I'm Dave Packer. A suspect is dead after the Secret Service says he opened fire at a checkpoint near the White House. Secret Service returning fire, shooting the suspect who died at the hospital. A bystander also shot. ABC Selena Wang was on the White House North Lawn when it happened.
10: We immediately got down. Then we heard yelling for us to evacuate into the press briefing room. So all of us in the White House press corps who were out here doing our evening news live shots, we all sprinted into the briefing room and were holed up there for about more than 30 minutes. And then eventually we were able to go safely back outside.
9: Multiple officials tell ABC News the alleged suspect is a 21-year-old who is known to Secret Service and tried to get past another checkpoint last year, telling officers he was Jesus Christ. President Trump saying Saturday that a deal to end the three-month war with Iran is, quote, largely negotiated and would include opening the Strait of Hormuz. But two sources tell ABC News that Iran has not signed on to this deal yet, and there's no guarantee that they will sign. The longer the conflict continues, the more pain here at home and at the pump. Andy LaPau of LaPau Oil Associates.
11: I think that if the conflict goes on through July 4th, you'll see oil prices at $120 a barrel. And unfortunately for the consumer, gasoline prices will get to $5 a gallon.
9: California Governor Gavin Newsom declaring a state of emergency in Orange County. Officials warning a massive storage tank leaking hazardous chemicals could rupture or explode, threatening to create an environmental disaster.
10: They're exploring several options. One of those options include trying to cool it off from the outside in. The unified incident commander said that, think of it like an ice cube, like you're freezing it from the outside to eventually get into the inside. They also said they are consulting with people all across the country just to get some ideas and how to try to possibly get this under the control.
9: ABC's Jacqueline Lee in California. More than 50,000 people have been asked to evacuate the area. 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
9: Overseas.
13: The death toll drastically climbing from a gas explosion here in northern China. Now at least 90 people are confirmed to have died in this country's worst coal mine disaster in 16 years. Some people could actually still be trapped underground with hundreds of rescue workers still operating at the site in Shanxi province. That's about a 7-hour drive south from here in Beijing. Now officials said 247 people were on duty at the time of the explosion.
9: ABC's Britt Clendett in Beijing. The World Health Organization sounding the alarm about the growing Ebola outbreak in Central Africa.
14: There are now nearly 750 suspected cases, including 177 suspected deaths in the Democratic Republic of Congo. The UN Health Agency upgrading its risk assessment for the spread in the country to very high.
9: ABC's Alex Brichet. A U.S. Army veteran injured in the line of duty and his family received a special gift just ahead of the Memorial Day holiday.
15: A dream coming true for Captain Luis Avila and his wife, Claudia.
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15: The Gary Sinise Foundation and Wells Fargo teaming up at America's Ball for the Mall Gala in Washington, D.C. to present the Avilas with a surprise gift, an accessible car.
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9: 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I'm Dave Packer, ABC News.
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1: That might be the most peppiest song about surveillance I can think of right there. We're talking to Rick Ralston. His device is called the Mic Lock. He's been working in supercomputing for decades and says, you need to protect your privacy. So we've been talking with him and lighting up the phone lines for you too. Rick, I was thinking about AI and how we use it. And I'm wondering, is there a way to use AI where it doesn't store all of our deep questions that we're asking? Because I think a lot of us use it for personal advice sometimes too, and we don't want that being stored somewhere, do we?
2: Well, it is. And, you know, the only AI that I would recommend using would be local.
1: Local?
2: Yeah. So what you want to do is, you know, like there's two ways of doing things, right? You can centralize it or you can have it distributed. Right. And so data centers, all that's aggregated into one large system. Right. And if you make the AI local rather than in the cloud, and the cloud is just another name for someone else's computer, right, that you don't own, have it on your own computer. That way you have the data. It's under your purview. It's not somebody else's property.
1: That's interesting. I can appreciate that. Let's take some phone calls, shall we? Let's go to east of the Rockies. Let's go John in Iowa. Hey, John, welcome to Coast AM. You're on with Rick Ralston.
3: Oh, guys, I love this conversation about privacy. I feel just so American listening to this. I don't think you have to be a criminal to want privacy. There's such a thing as protecting yourself in a very threatening world. My son tells me that you can build your own telephone. It's totally legal. You got to pay for a phone service so you can call people. And so extending that idea, what do you guys think about in the future? Could there be a cottage industry that could make money that where you could just type, you know, tell AI, I want a smartphone that does this, that, and the other, and it's private and I trust it and I'm not a digital twin is not being created of everything I say. There's no predictive model about, you know, my decisions and everything. Could there be a future where Americans or anybody could, like, have your own smartphone made to order that isn't part of the iPhone or Android one world mind where we all have to be, you know, monitored and programmed?
1: I promise you, Rick could make you one.
2: Well, yeah. So, but it's a great question. And, you know, so my first reaction is regulatory issues. So the FCC is going to have a problem. You can't get on to the EMI network system. You need a unique number for that. So everything that you need for a SIM card, that's all regulatory. That's all government agencies giving you the approval. Now, could you make something that just, you know, uses the internet as a communicate, you know, just using voice over IP or, you know, just over Ethernet? That would be the way to do it. But then you still would have all of the encroachment or the vulnerabilities that it has, you know, on any system that's on the internet. So yes, it would be a great thing. Doing a smartphone as we know them today would require a lot of regulatory approvals, a lot of agencies, a lot of costs just to be able to be a network on the system, or to be a radio on that network.
1: So the answer is kind of no, right?
2: but you could do like a phone-like device that sits on the computer, right? That's separate. Yeah. But yeah. The same issues would come up now.
1: Yeah, it's not going to Bluetooth your
2: car.
1: Could
2: you encrypt that and stuff?
1: Yeah,
2: exactly. It's going to be like a fixed, you know. I don't know if you remember the cone of silence from Get Smart, but it's going to be like you have to go into the room to access that, right? You wouldn't be able to carry it with you.
1: I was sometimes during the show, I use Google and all that stuff, and I have an AI program. I don't want to say which one I have up because I don't want to give anybody any credit. But I said something to AI where I said, what should I be worried about most about AI? And the answer was really interesting. It said it's quiet dependency. Not killer robots, yeah. Because it's becoming so useful and so emotionally responsive that people are slowly stopping thinking for themselves. So what you said about critical thinking in the internet is a huge thing. It's a huge thing, not because AI attacks humanity, but because humanity gradually hands over the keys voluntarily. So that's the real boiling the frog scenario right there that we're talking about with AI and computing and giving up all this freedom, right? We're just surrendering all this stuff that we should hold as unalienable rights.
2: Right. I mean, not only that, but people are willing to spend $2,000 on a cell phone and camp out overnight in front of their phone store.
1: What's right? wrong with
2: this? I mean, we're more than happy to buy handcuffs, you know?
1: Jeez. All right, let's take some more of your phone calls now that you've lit it all up here, Rick. I really appreciate you being up in the middle of the night, helping us kind of get our security minds back in order here. We're more with Rick Ralston in your phone calls. We're talking about privacy when we come back to Coast AM.
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1: back to Coast to Coast AM. My name's Rich Barra. Our guest tonight, Rick Ralston. And so, full disclosure, I've known Rick most of my life, and I've watched him over the years kind of build this this company from building supercomputers, and I just think he's an endlessly fascinating person. So what a joy it is to have you on Coast to Coast and sharing the knowledge that you've accumulated over the years on computing and how to work it and how to keep yourself sane with all that. Just really great to share that with you. So I'm happy to turn you over to the calls here, too. Let's go to...
2: Thanks, Rich.
1: You're welcome. Let's go to Wildcard Line. And Kathleen in Los Angeles. Hey, Kathleen, welcome to Coast AM. You're on with Rick Ralston.
9: Hi. Gentlemen, I just, your program sounds really something like something I need. Someone has done something to my cell phone, and it shows me a picture of where I have been, what time I was there, and I think it's also taking all my written messages. And I wonder what is happening. I don't know how to fix this or what is causing it. Do you have any idea?
2: I have some ideas. First off, what kind of phone do you have, ma'am?
9: I have a, what kind is it? It's a, where is it?
2: Is it iPhone or is it Android?
9: Oh, it's an Apple phone.
2: Okay. So, and so basically, if I understand, you're getting a picture of where you've been. Is that right?
9: Yes, it seems to be following where I'm going.
2: So, in my opinion, this device has been breached. It should not do that. So, and I've never heard of this particular bug, but you know, I do not know every virus in the world for sure.
1: So she might have clicked on something on her phone that allowed a piece of spyware to basically take over?
2: That's what it sounds like. And you know, that one of the questions I asked was like, okay, what kind of phone? Because unfortunately, the more you pay, the better the security is in security and technology. So it's kind of like the sign at the auto mechanic store that says, you know, speed costs, how fast you want to go. Security is the same way. With an iPhone, you know, and again, are there better security systems than iOS? Yes. But iOS is in terms of the mass produced versions, I think very strong. The first thing I would do is number one, I would upgrade to the latest version of iOS on your system. If that doesn't make it go away, what I would do is I would write down all of your contacts onto a piece of paper. I would get a third party photo storage system. You can use Google. There's a lot of available.
1: Save your pictures.
2: Yeah, get the contents off, because what you don't want to do is restore from a backup, because that backup has that virus in it.
1: So she should bring it into the Apple store and say, hey, this isn't right. I need to save my pictures and my contacts and everything else I want to wipe out and start from scratch.
2: Well, Apple's solution would be, well, you know, there is no virus and you just back up from your backup. But then, you know, they...
1: You don't want to do that.
2: No. Unfortunately, what happens is, Apple, you know, does not want to say there's bugs and, you know, or there's malware in their environment. So they're just going to give you a canned response. And I've seen people, and unfortunately, typically it's women, they'll get like stalkers and people following them, things like that, just bad stuff. And the best thing to do is, you know, get a different phone, get a different account, don't use the same credentials.
1: Move countries.
2: Get a different phone number. Get a different
1: alias.
2: SIM. Yeah, that's if you want to correct it, it's start from scratch, unfortunately.
1: Wow. Okay, Kathleen, good luck. I bet you called us on that phone,
2: sorry,
1: too. Let's go to the wild card line. Let's talk to Mike in Alaska. Hey, Mike, welcome to Coast AM. You're on with Rick Ralston.
10: Yeah, hi, Rick and Rich. Can you hear me okay?
1: Loud and clear, good sir.
10: Okay, thank you. I talked to a Rick last week. I got two comments and a question about Pegasus malware and what happened to me over a texting back and forth. It is crazy, but I want to say today on the 23rd here in Cook Inlet, we have deadly mud, and if you walk out in it and you get caught in the tide, you're a goner. And 3 years ago today, a kid came up from Washington named Zachary Porter from Wazoo. He's from Illinois. Him and his buddy walked out on the mud flat their first day here, 3 years today, and his buddy got stuck in it. And he got his buddy out, then he got stuck in it, and they were too far from the first responders, and there's nothing anybody could do, but a state trooper stood there and held his hand while the water swallowed him, and then he dug
1: him
10: out of the mud the next day. Please call and say hello to look up Zachary Porter Foundation, but don't say you heard this on the radio, because I don't want his mom to know. She first time's able to talk, but she's the only one with a program, a hazard warning program, to stay away from that deadly Cook Inlet mud. It's horrific. And just say hello to her. You heard about her son. Send her some love. Send her a donation, because
2: it's a great idea.
10: One. And my second comment is, I talked to Rick last week. This is my second time calling. A guy, Rick, he wanted to know about a helicopter Sasquatch encounter up in Alaska. I didn't know it. I found it. It's on, you look up YouTube, South Fork Koyukuk Monster, K-O-Y-U-K-U-K. Now my question about Pegasus, Rick. April 26th, 2 years ago, I was having a problem with some business partners, and I was texting one of them, and I didn't know one of them was monitoring my text. And as soon as I said something, he didn't want to hear, all of my phone numbers connected with him, and that fellow went to a red circle with a stripe. And what's crazy is I had over 200 documents, very sensitive documents, about a pipeline, and it got wiped out of my,
1: oh, wow.
10: It all got wiped out of my drafts, my scent, my trash. I'm talking all that one time was all gone, and I found out about a malware. I looked at it, called Pegasus malware. Now I have an iPhone. You can see if you're being tracked by dialing on an iPhone *21#, and it'll tell you. Right now, this phone here, it's forwarding to everybody, but I don't care, because I got nothing to hide. So, but I just want to tell you that's real, and that happened to me. And if you can tell me what the heck happened, but I did hear that a rich businessman can spend $200,000 and monitor 10 employees at a time with that Pegasus. And I'll take your answer off there. God bless you guys. Thank you all. And thank you very much, Mike.
1: All right, Rick, let's talk about the Pegasus thing. I hadn't heard about that.
2: Yeah, so Pegasus is a program, and it's developed and sold by an Israeli security firm called NSO. And this has been around for a while. This is part of what Snowden revealed with his, you know, the whole PRISM program and all that stuff. So basically, this is a commercial version of spyware. And so what they do is they typically sell it to governments, you know, to fight organized crime, human trafficking, drugs, terrorism, etc. But unfortunately, it's also used on journalists, lawyers, diplomats, business people, government officials, etc. And it basically will bug your phone. It will show every phone call you've made, all your messages, photos, logs. They can turn on the microphone. They can turn on the camera. And that's exactly what they do. What they can't do is unplug a mic lock. And so all of these programs that we're talking about, the thing that they all have in common is they're all relying on virtualization to get to you.
1: Uh-huh.
2: And so that connection, whether it's from the internet, from Wi-Fi, from over a 5G network, it doesn't matter. But if you have a physical barrier like a mic lock, they can't break it, because they're not physically in the same room as you are. And that's the difference. They've got the infrastructure, but they don't have the physical.
1: Now, I see when I'm on your website, I'm kind of looking around at stuff. And now I'm going to call you out on something. You've got a cover for the camera on your computer. So why would I buy the cover instead of just putting a piece of tape across my camera? Wouldn't a piece of tape just work just the same way?
2: Well, you know, let me argue that for a second.
1: Okay, yeah, so, do that.
2: All right, so like,
1: I want to know.
2: I'm going to assume you're going to use painter's tape, right?
1: Probably, yes.
2: Because you're not going to want something that's, you know, highly adhesive and won't leave a ton of gunk on your camera. Because once you get a bunch of glue or adhesive on a camera lens, it doesn't really shoot the picture really well.
1: Right.
2: So my webcam cover is done with micro suction cups. It's got 10,000 of them. It's a little Japanese aircraft gasketing material. It works on any electronic surface, glass, pebbleized plastic, you name it. You know, and it works. We tested it, like 300,000 applications, which is about 100 years of taking it on and off your phone three times a day. It will outlast your phone, I promise.
1: Oh, so you're saying that was the first once you switch computers and get a new laptop, will you take this little thing with you? It'll last all of your laptops.
2: Yes.
1: Unlike my painter's tape. Well. Okay. All right, Rick, correct. You got me. I thought I had you on one.
2: And it looks, you know, it's very discreet. It's black. It's not like, you know, blue.
1: It does look cool.
2: Green or something.
1: Yeah. Well, I don't like the blue tape on my
2: Post-it. A lot of people use Post-it notes too, but you know, that's real low grade adhesiveness and they fall down. And then what do? You know, it looks a little bit, you know, in my opinion, DIY, but it does do its job. I don't think I sell a 10 pack for $10 and you've got 10 things that will last for 300,000 applications.
1: You sold me. I give you this. Very good. Right. I thought I was going to catch you on an upcharge, but you actually made a really, really, really good point. And listeners should know too, I'm not taking it easy on you because I've known you for a while. I'm asking you the hard questions. So, Rick, let's say, you know what? I don't think we have time for another caller, but I do want to put this out there for you to think about for the next break.
2: For sure.
1: So one of the things I think you're probably aware of is what I call the PSYOP. 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
2: ABC News, I'm Dave Packer. A suspect is dead after the Secret Service says he opened fire at a checkpoint near the White House. Secret Service police returning fire, shooting the suspect who died at the hospital. A bystander also shot. No agents were hurt. Multiple officials tell ABC News the alleged suspect is a 21-year-old who was known to the Secret Service after a separate incident last year. An ongoing response to the toxic chemical leak in Southern California forcing the evacuations of tens of thousands of people in Orange County over concerns of a chemical spill or explosion. ABC's Jacqueline Lee in Los Angeles.
3: Authorities say they are monitoring air quality and it is within normal limits, but warning residents to evacuate because if this thing explodes, they can't control which direction it goes.
2: President Trump said Saturday that a deal with Iran on the war, including opening the Strait of Hormuz, has been largely negotiated with Iran. Three Red Cross volunteers now among the newly reported cases of Ebola as an outbreak spreads in Central Africa. This is ABC News.
0: Baltimore's live and local morning show.
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0: 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C4 and Brian Neiman.
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1: We so very seldom get to talk to sort of like a super genius inventor, and especially one that is tapped into the tech of the day. And Rick Ralston is such a guy. His mic lock that he has out on his website. And don't you know, I've already been on the website buying a bunch of stuff today, because every time he talks about something, I'm like, I should probably get that. I should probably get that for my kid's phone. I should get that for my wife's phone. So before we went to break, Rick, I was asking you a little about what you think about algorithms, and maybe your phone listening and pitching you things in the algorithm is like a psyop to get you to feel a certain way, maybe politically or a certain religiously. Is that happening? Is that in real time right now? Was that a dress rehearsal that is in full effect right now? You may have your mic muted. He's transmitting science.
2: I'm so sorry.
1: You were using mic lock.
2: It was plugged in, and I forgot. But I am back now. So, yes, I believe nothing is created in a vacuum. MKUltra was built on research that was done before that. MKUltra's goal was, you know, to modify, influence, control, you know, psychological behavior. And, you know, what's the difference between that and social media? Well, they're not using LSD, you know, they're using dopamine, right? So there are chemicals involved. But, you know, really, you know, if you look at MKUltra, it was, you know, a lot of commonalities in social media, like behavioral psychologies, the patterns that they influence you on. You know, it's not just like administering, you know, a test, it's an algorithm at scale that reaches billions of people rather than some poor guy in the middle of Mississippi, right?
1: We're creating thousands of Manchurian candidates at a time.
2: Billions, I would say, man.
1: Wow. Okay. That scared me a little bit. You know, listen, I think the Coast audience is very smart and very savvy.
2: Yeah.
1: Maybe none smarter than my next guest here on the Wildcard Line, Cornelius. Alexandria, Louisiana, welcome to Coast AM. Hey, Cornelius.
3: Hey there, Rich and Rick. I tell you, boy, that Mike from Alaska, he's got some great stories. I don't know where he gets them from, but he has some great stories. I'm going to tell y'all what they're doing here. I want to thank Donna Walker for taking my call, too. They're building these data centers in Louisiana. We're one of the poorest states in the union. Richland Parish,

0: end times. Do you think that AI will be the Antichrist intelligence? And they're building, like I said, all these AI data centers all over the country and all over the world. And I know Trump has a Stargate project, so I don't know if y'all looked into that about
1: I don't know
0: AI.
1: About that. I don't know about the Stargate project.
2: I do.
1: Oh, well, hold on. Let's
2: Stargate.
1: All right, Rick.
2: So Stargate, yeah. So I'm not sure if the question was completed, but I can talk about Stargate for sure.
1: Yeah, let's do that. Let's jump in there.
2: Yeah, so one, Louisiana is getting peppered with data centers. Meta's got Hyperion, which is Meta's code name, and Richland Parish. Amazon has a $12 billion one. The caller is absolutely correct. Louisiana is getting inundated with data centers. That is, there's no doubt about that. Do I believe the Antichrist or the devil is in it? No more than I believe the Antichrist and the devil is in any single person, in my opinion. At this point, AI is not capable of reasoning. It's a really good way of taking information and sorting it in a much easier fashion than we've been able to do in the past. Now, is evil, do people do evil things? Yes. Is the internet scraping evil things? Yes. When super intelligence or AGI comes, artificial general intelligence, the theory is then it can take and rationalize or critically think about all the data it's collected and say, this is somebody's opinion. That's not true. This is correct. But, it's still an entity's call, right? Rather than a human's, right? So it raises a lot of questions.
1: Mm. Okay, we have lots of callers that have lots of really smart questions for you here regarding privacy. So let's take a quick break. Excellent. And then we'll finish up the we could talk to you all night, but we'll finish up the rest of the hour with questions with Rick Ralston when we come back on Coast to Coast AM.
2: Excellent.
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0: Let's see if we can get through some of these calls because a lot of people want to talk to you. So let's whip through them, shall we? East of the Rockies, Kendall in Nebraska. Welcome to Coast AM.
1: Yeah, my question is, can you have a stupid enough phone where they really can't do much with it? I got
0: That's
1: an old Curacao flip phone.
0: Your mic might be on mute there, Rick.
2: He's saying I apologize.
0: Can you have a stupid phone, a phone stupid enough that they can't spy on you like a flip phone?
2: Yeah, I mean, so the flip phone is a good option. You know, the dumber the phone, the harder it is to load malware on there or viruses. So if you really just have a phone and not a computer that can make phone calls, that's absolutely a good path. I think, you know, it gives you the convenience, but it doesn't give you the computer, right?
0: From Anaheim, California, on the wild card line, Mar, welcome to Coast AM. You're on with Rick Ralston.
3: Yes, hi. I was wondering, your device, apparently, when it's sitting idle, it's not allowing anybody to be listening to you, is my understanding.
2: That's correct.
3: When you're using the phone, when you're talking on it and texting it, are they storing that data?
2: Yeah, so when you're talking on the phone, you have to take out the mic lock because the mic lock wouldn't capture your audio, right? So to have a conversation, you would unplug the mic lock. You know, that information, you know, so most of the time, people are, you know, if you look at how many, you know, they don't sell a cell phone service by the minute anymore. They sell it by the gigabyte, right? So it's data that they sell it. And the majority of the time, people are not talking on their smartphones. But that's when the vast majority of the surveillance and the privacy losses.
0: Mm, well, you're still with your phone just sitting there, which you have one when your phone's charging. Then you plug the charger in, and then you charge your phone, and so that when it's sitting there charging, it's not listening to everything that you're talking about in the room.
2: Yeah, we did that for the Air Force. That was
0: really cool.
2: A requirement is to be able to listen and be able to charge at the same time and have the mic turned off or blocked.
0: Rick, so the mic lock that you have, it doesn't matter if I have an iPhone or an Android or a Google phone or an iPad, or this goes across all the devices, yes?
2: It does work on all the devices. The only caveat I'll say is you've got to know what you have for a charging port for your phone.
0: Okay.
2: So most things in the last 3 years, if you bought a new phone in the last 3 years, it's USB-C.
0: Mm-hmm.
2: If you have an Apple iPhone 14 or older, it's a connector called Lightning. A law came out in India and the EU that you have to use USB-C. And the reason is it's just like going to a gas station. Oh, I've got a Mercedes. I've got to have a special gas station. No, everybody needs gas. You should be able to do it. Same thing with power and charging. These things are interconnected into our lives at this point.
0: That's the one thing they got right.
2: Yeah, no, it is a good thing because, like, basically, Lightning was 10 times inferior and 10 times more expensive. So it needed to go. But it was, you know, it had a good 14-year run.
0: On the wild card line, Stephen in Virginia. Welcome to Coast AM. You're on with Rick Ralston. Stephen? I can hear. Oh, there
4: you
0: go.
4: Are you speaking to me?
0: Are you Stephen in Virginia?
4: No, someone heard my name wrong.
0: Wow. No, what is your name?
4: No,
0: what's your
4: I'm
0: name?
4: D. I'm D.
0: Hey, how are you?
4: Yeah, D. I'm fine. Forgive the silence, but
0: no,
4: I didn't
0: okay.
4: know someone changed my name.
0: you're really keeping it incognito. She doesn't want to be followed after this phone call. All right, D.
2: Privacy first.
0: She's already practicing privacy.
4: Oh, that is hysterically funny. Oh my gosh, that's the first time that ever happened to me. You know, I have to tell. Well, I have to tell you two things. I know that my phone calls are monitored. I think all of them are, because have you ever got on a phone and hear this bop, bop, bop, bop, you know, that's someone's computer.
0: Yeah.
4: In the background. Yeah, well, I get that constantly. And I don't know what happened because I haven't always had that. So I don't know what gives.
0: Secret Service might be monitoring you.
4: Oh, it wouldn't surprise me in the least. Yeah. I mean, and I'm talking about such ordinary things. Yeah, right. Yeah. Talk to a friend who's talking about recipes. Ooh, that's dangerous. My goodness. Wow.
0: Yeah. Well, what's your question, Dee?
4: Well, my question actually had to do with the mic lock, and I was wondering, could it be usable in other devices in which we are very clearly heard? There are listening devices all through our homes, hidden in things like smoke detectors and thermostats and smart appliances. So what do you do about that kind of privacy?
0: That's a really good question.
4: How do you lock that out?
2: Okay, so mic lock works with anything that has a standard USB-C, 3.5 millimeter, or lightning connector. It will not stop your smart thermostat from listening to you unless it has a USB-C connector. I would buy a slightly dumber thermostat, but you bring up a great point. The Internet of Things has sensors. It has a microphone. There are cameras. You know, are these companies that make the appliances, that make the home products, are they selling that data to brokers? Yes. Yes, they are. Is it as good as the information they're getting off of your phone, off of your computer? Not at all. So think of it as like scraps. But yes, the mic lock would work with your TV. So if you've got a smart TV and you've got a USB-C or 3.5,
0: plug it in there.
2: Plug it in your car. If you have an external audio input, use.
0: So even if you don't have your phone going in your car, you want to plug in this mic lock into your car's USB because that's listening to you? Your car is?
2: Yeah. Yeah.
0: Are you kidding me?
2: So all the new cars, I mean, so like Elon Musk, like Tesla, like, you know, you can't even use Apple or Google Play, right? You've got to use Tesla's proprietary entertainment system, right? So, you know, is your car monitoring you? Yes. Are they taking that information and selling it to data brokers just like Facebook would? Yes. Do the authorities have the ability to listen and watch you in your car? Yeah. Do they have the ability to stop and disable your car? In the newer ones, things that have been made in the past 2 years? Yes.
0: You know, Dee brings up an interesting point with smart homes. I wonder if that's a marketing plan where somebody can start selling as dumb homes. Nothing's listening. You get the simplest thermostat. All you do is turn on your faucet. Turn on your faucet. Yes.
2: So that's what I moved into a new house about 4 years ago and had to buy appliances. And everything came with Wi-Fi and stuff like that. But I don't need to hook my phone up to the internet. You know, so I'm picky. And then I have a sub network that just the IoT things going through. And I examine it and I see if there's data leakage. So that's what I would propose.
0: Man, it's almost like you need a tech exorcist for your house, you know, because we have people all the time that, like, you know how they have people kind of go through and burn sage to clear all the bad juju. It's like we need the Rick Ralston. We need you to have a sage
2: ceremony.
0: Yeah, some kind of tech cleanse. All right, Gary in Billings, Montana, on the Wild Card line. Welcome to Coast AM. You're on with Rick Ralston.
5: Oh, thank you for taking my call. I was wondering if your guest could tell me about this new technology lately. Can it actually delve into brain engrams and possibly detect or,
0: are you saying Thought Patrol? Is that what you're asking about?
5: Yeah.
0: Rick?
2: Well, I don't think it can directly, but I think it can get enough clues from your patterns, your the things you do, the things you say, the things you click on to deduce it, right? So I don't I don't think it can actually penetrate, you know, your consciousness, but it is a very astute observer of what you're doing, what you're saying, you know, what topics do you gravitate to? What is the tone in your voice when you want to buy more than one? This is the level of information that these companies have on us.
0: Tone in your voice would indicate that you're more likely to buy more than one of this product.
2: Right. So it's not just the it's not just the words you say. It's the veracity. It's, you know, the energy that I am so excited I'm going to pee my pants kind of. You know.
0: Well, then I recommend people start trying to fool the tech if you don't have the mic lock thing yet, where you just start, you know, putting out
2: right. I'm not really sure I want. But, you know, you also think of, you know, how they have, I call it AI pricing. I don't, you know, dynamic pricing, whatever they call it. But basically, you know, they know how much you want it. And, you know, even in the grocery stores today, they, you know, they follow you everywhere you go in the grocery store, how long you stand at each point, all of that's graphed out. And, you know, they know, you know, where, you know, what is likely to make you purchase versus walk on by.
0: Before we go, we got just a minute and a half here. On your website, which is Mike, MIC-Lock, LOCK, .com, and where this isn't a sales thing, we just have you on because you invented a lot of these things. I see that you even have a Faraday bag. So when would that be in just about 30 seconds, if you can, when would that be most useful that you throw a device in a Faraday bag?
2: I throw a Faraday bag, so a lot of people keep their phones on their nightstands at night. I put mine in a Faraday bag, keeps the RF or the EMI out, keeps you off the network, keep your devices off the network.
0: Hey, it's been a real pleasure talking to you, and thank you for educating us a lot on privacy.
2: Thank you so much.
0: I think you did an awesome job. This is your first ever radio interview. Rick Ralston.
2: Thank you, Rich. I appreciate it.
0: Really cool. This will not be our last time on Coast to Coast because we have a lot to unpack for our privacy. Thanks for opening up our eyes a little bit. When we come back, we're shifting gears, but it's also a little bit about privacy of thought, but we're going to get into the Akashic Records when we come back on Coast to Coast AM.

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9: From ABC News, I'm Dave Packer. A suspect is dead after the Secret Service says he opened fire at a checkpoint near the White House. ABC's Allison Kosek.
10: The Secret Service says shortly after 6 p.m., a person approached the checkpoint in the area of 17th Street and Pennsylvania Avenue, removed a weapon, and began firing at officers. Secret Service police officers returned fire, striking the suspect, who was taken to a local hospital where he later died. A bystander was also struck by gunfire.
9: The Associated Press reports that law enforcement officials say the suspect was identified as 21-year-old Nasir Best. According to D.C. court records, Best was arrested in July of last year after he attempted to enter a different White House checkpoint. President Trump Saturday saying that a deal to end the 3-month war with Iran is, quote, largely negotiated and would include opening the Strait of Hormuz. But two sources tell ABC News that Iran is not signed onto the deal yet, and there's no guarantee that they will sign. And although the United Kingdom and other European allies initially tried to avoid getting involved in the conflict, the UK is stepping in by taking part in minesweeping efforts in the Strait of Hormuz. British Armed Forces Minister Al Karin says this war has sent energy prices soaring and crippled international shipping.
11: The commercial insurance companies need absolute certainty if we're going to get 120 vessels flowing again through the Straits of Hormuz. That's what this capability will provide. Once that's up and running, the commercial and economic value of the Middle East, both coming out and going in, can get up and going.
9: And gas prices having a major impact on this Memorial Day weekend. The national average currently at 4-year highs. Here's Andy LaPau, president of LaPau Oil Associates.
12: I think that if the conflict goes on through July 4th, you'll see oil prices at $120 a barrel. And unfortunately for the consumer, gasoline prices will get to $5 a gallon.
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9: Kyle Busch's family now saying what killed the NASCAR legend after he went to the hospital this week.
14: In a statement, the family of Kyle Busch says a medical evaluation concluded Busch died of severe pneumonia that progressed into sepsis and then resulted in rapid and overwhelming complications from the sepsis. Busch was 41 years old when he died suddenly on Thursday, days before competing in the Coca-Cola 600 at Charlotte Motor Speedway. He leaves behind his wife and two young children, ages 11 and 4 years old.
9: ABC's Alex Stone. Scary situation in Southern California ongoing. A major chemical leak in Orange County threatening to create an environmental disaster or even a major explosion. More than 50,000 people have been asked to evacuate the area. Mechanical issues with SpaceX's booster and Starship engines caused the launch to be postponed from Thursday to Friday, but it finally got off the ground. ABC's Andrew Dimber.
15: SpaceX launching its biggest, most powerful Starship yet. This newly redesigned rocket blasting off from South Texas near the Mexican border. This was the company's 12th unmanned Starship test flight, deploying 20 Mach Starlink satellites in space during the flight. NASA is counting on Elon Musk's Starship for its Artemis program. This test flight was supposed to launch Thursday, and while there were some mechanical issues with the booster and Starship engines when the flight launched Friday, SpaceX is calling it a success.
9: Musk's company is headed for a historic initial public offering. It could make him the world's first trillionaire. Dave Packer, ABC News.
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1: Welcome to the second half of the show. Not sure why you're awake in the middle of the night, but I bet you it's because you need to hear this, or you're welcome to hear this. We're going to move a little deeper and shift our focus away from the outside world into something far more mysterious, consciousness. For thousands of years, humanity has whispered about an invisible field of knowledge, a cosmic memory, a place where every thought, every experience, every life event may somehow exist outside of time. Some call it the Akashic Records. Others believe it may be the very fabric connecting human consciousness. Intuition, UFO experiences, synchronicities, dreams, even spiritual awakening itself. Tonight, we're going to go there. Emily Harrison is the founder of the Akashic Academy, a modern-day mystery school helping people explore higher states of consciousness, heal trauma, and search for a deeper understanding of who or what we really are. She's also exploring one of the most mysterious places in America, Mount Shasta, which we've talked about a ton here on Coast to Coast AM, a place surrounded by stories of strange lights, missing time, interdimensional encounters, and experiences that many people say change their understanding of reality forever. Are we entering a new era of human consciousness? Are people around the world waking up? What's the biggest mystery out there? Maybe it's not even in space, but maybe it's inside us. So dim the lights and stay with us, and let's welcome Emily Harrison to Coast to Coast. Hey, Emily, nice to meet you.
2: Rich, I'm so excited to be here. What's up, Coast to Coast family? You guys are so special to me. I had a lady reach out, and she started training in the records and came to Mount Shasta. She's one of my favorite people on the planet now. So I'm just excited to be back and serve you guys tonight.
1: When you say one of your favorite people on the planet, does that mean you have favorite people not from the planet as well?
2: Oh, I have a list of terrestrial, non-terrestrial favorites, yes.
1: Okay, well, let's get into it tonight. I could actually already feel your positive vibes through the phone. I just sent you a note going, I already know this is going to be great. I already know. But this is what's kind of fun for me is I know nothing about Akashic Records. So look at me as your brand new student. Talk to me like I'm just getting into grade school about the Akashic Records. And before you do that, here's what I want to do. Because I think that we're going to get a chance to dig into this tonight with listeners, too. And we'll keep the phone lines open for the next 2 hours. So you don't have to wait to call to talk to Emily. You can call now. But let's take a quick break so we can dig in and spend a little time. We don't have to, you know, get started on something, go break for the cause. Let's break right now. And when we come back, we'll have a good 20 minutes to just you and me chat about the Akashic Records. Cool with you, Emily?
2: Love it. Let's do it.
1: All right. We're coming right back on Coast to Coast AM.
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1: Welcome back to Coast to Coast AM. I'm your host, Rich Barra. Our guest tonight, Emily Harrison. We're talking about the Akashic Records. And I guess before we start, how you got involved, tell me what the Akashic Records are. Is it a spiritual library? What is it exactly?
2: That's a great place to start, Rich. Yes, a lot of people look at it as a spiritual library. My working definition in my classroom is the Akashic Records are the realm of consciousness that hold all information, past, present, all possible futures, and is recorded from a neutral perspective. This is also known as the Book of Life. Joe Dispenza calls it superconscious intelligence. So there are a lot of different ways we can think about this realm, but I think a library is a great one.
1: And how do you get involved in this? Where did you come from so that this is where you... Your journey leads you to here. How did that happen?
2: Yes. Well, okay, so the abridged version is I grew up small town Missouri. I quit life in Missouri when I was 19. I was going to Mizzou. I got this brilliant idea to...
1: You went to Mizzou?
2: Yes, well, for 2 years.
1: Ever go to the Blue Note there?
2: Oh, yes.
1: I played in many bands in that bar.
2: Yes, I'm having flashbacks to a night there with my sorority sisters right now. All right, let me just shake that off. after going to school there in Missouri for a couple years, I decided to pull the plug on life there in the Midwest, and I went to Hollywood to become an actress. You know, seek my fame and fortune. Midwest girl takes off and goes to Hollywood. And so I got to Hollywood, Rich, and I started auditioning right away, which was cool, except I discovered that I wasn't very good in the audition room. I definitely needed to train in acting, and in addition to training and acting and learning the craft, I needed to train my nerves as well. Mm. Because I would get my script and I would read it, and in my head I was really good, but I would get in the audition room and I was nervous. So I found that things like Tai Chi, Qigong, yoga, meditation really helped to cultivate my subtle energy body, meaning I could keep my nerves under control. I can meet more of my potential in the room. And so, of course, I started getting more acting jobs. So the more acting jobs I got, the more I started to meditate. And the more acting jobs I got, truthfully, the more acting jobs I missed as well. It's definitely a numbers game. And I started missing roles like Pearl Harbor and X-Men and the career-making roles that truly... I had a lot of disappointment, and I didn't really know what to do with that disappointment. I was just swallowing it. And on the outside, my life looked really great, and on the inside, I was suffering. The only time I ever really felt peace was if I was meditating or gardening. And so I'm outside gardening one day, and my neighbor comes limping by. I realize I haven't seen him in like 6 months. I say, Daniel, what happened? He said, oh, Emily, I fell and shattered my ankle, and it's not healing well. And I said, well, do you want to come over for some energy healing? And as soon as I said that, Rich, I was like, oh my gosh, what did I just say? I am not an energy healer. I'm an actress. Like, I hope he says no. And he said, sure, let me go put my dog away. And I'm like, crap, how am I going to energy heal this guy? I don't know what to do. And then I get this idea, well, just act like an energy healer. So I'm thinking, okay, I can do that. So I sit him down and I prop his leg up and I put big Sony headphones on. I'm playing him a YouTube meditation, and I start waving this tuning fork around his foot, and I'm thinking to myself, like, if my husband comes home right now, I'm gonna have some explaining to do.
1: This is so weird.
2: I know, right? And so all of a sudden, then, like, I'm just outside, I'm waving this tuning fork around his foot, his dead father came into my awareness. Like, all of a sudden I knew the ghost of his dad was there, and I've seen enough episodes of Long Island Medium. I know I'm supposed to talk to him, so I start a conversation. What's your name? And the answer came back, Bob, Bob, Bob, like a flashing neon sign in my head, but then crossed out. Not Bob, but a short name like Bob, J name. I'm thinking, okay. And then all of a sudden, his dead dad steps forward and like strikes this superhero pose. And he's like, I saved my son. And I'm like, well, you did a terrible job, Bob, not Bob, because his ankle shattered and it's not healing well. But OK, you saved him. And then I see this image of two hands coming together. And then the next thing I know, the meditation's over. It feels like, you know, maybe 2 minutes have gone by, but 30 minutes have gone by.
1: Oh, wow.
2: Because and he's taking the headphones off. And I said, well, do you feel better? And he said, I think I do. And I said, great, bye. And I shooted him off home. And I went inside and I'm washing my hands. And Bob, not Bob, is there. And he says, please reach out to my son. Let him know I was here. I'm like, ugh. This is weird. So I reach out and I say, okay, you know, I'm an actress. I'm not a medium, but I feel like your dad came through in that session. I got some messages if you're open to hearing them. And he said, well, sure. Let me come back over. So I make us some coffee and we sit down and I say, what was your dad's name? And he said, my dad's name was Alan. I'm like, Alan? Well, I got that wrong because I was getting Bob, not Bob, but a J name. And he stopped. He said, Emily, my dad's name was Alan Jay. J-A-Y. He went by his middle name. I was like, oh, okay, maybe we're onto something here. So then I said, well, then he stepped forward very valiantly and said, I saved my son. Like, he saved you. And I told him he did a bad job, but he insisted. And Daniel, my friend, said, well, this is what happened. I'd been experiencing vertigo for a couple months, was feeling better, decided to go shopping for my girlfriend, and I was in a jewelry store in Malibu, and I felt the vertigo come back on. And I didn't want to pass out in the jewelry store, so I stepped outside. And I did pass out, and where the paramedics found me, they said 2 more inches and you would have fallen down 2 flights of concrete stairs.
1: Ooh.
2: So we were like, wow, his dad did save him. And then I shared with him that last image of the two hands coming together. And he started to cry, and he told me, Emily, my dad and I were estranged for 30 years, but we reconciled before he died, and I was holding his hand when he died. And that's the moment my life changed, Rich. I was crying at that moment, too. I realized that all of the meditation that I had done had turned on something within me, and I knew in that moment there was no story in Hollywood that I could tell that was as exciting as the story of human potential. Like, I knew, I didn't know what it was at that point in time. I just knew that I had to get a certification in something so I could help people put a sign on my door and let them know that there's more to life when they learn to slow down and tap in. And the Akashic Records is what I landed on, because that 20 years in Hollywood, after I started meditating and getting more acting jobs and meditating more, I was like a quantum sponge. I loved everything from...
1: Quantum sponge. What a cool phrase.
2: Yeah, so anything I could get my hands on, you know, from tapping to theta healing to the aliens. I wanted to know about all of it. And the Akashic Records hold all information. So I thought, bingo, that's what I'm going to go study. And as I began to train in the Akashic Records, it was like every cell in my body was lighting up with remembrance of the fact that I could do this. Not only can I do this, by the way, every human is wired to do this. That's one cool thing I discovered.
1: I hear that, but it's really hard because I feel like maybe everybody's got a little bit of intuition about something, you know, that they can kind of sniff something out. And I always call it like a street read. Like when you're, I grew up in St. Louis and not a great neighborhood. So for me, walking to school, it's like you scope everything and you're kind of saying, okay, is this safe? Is this not safe? Is that person cool or are they not cool? Like that's your world. And I think as you grow up like that, you've got an instinct for that. But the thing that you're talking about is knowing that somebody needs an energy healing. I don't know if most of us experience that or would know what to do to channel any energy.
2: Well, yeah, I get you. I didn't either. And the cool thing is that if we're open, right, here's the shift. Because the cool thing is this energy healing, right, it has its own consciousness. Just like that instinct you talked about, Rich, that 100% is one of our intuitive instincts. I would say that's probably clairsentience, clear inner feeling. When you're walking down a street and you're like, dude, you feel a hair raise. You're like, I don't know if this is safe or not. That's your clear inner feeling. right? And that's giving us feedback that has its own consciousness. So if we'll slow down and tune into it, it will begin to reveal more to us. And sometimes it keeps us out of danger. And sometimes it invites us into discovery. I mean, we're all wired to be able to self-heal. So we already know how to do it. It's just a matter of remembering it.
1: Well, are we wired to make ourselves sick?
2: Yep, 100%.
1: Yeah, so sometimes when you're checking out, I have a friend, I think about this a lot. I have a friend actually works with me who has very bad migraines all the time. Mm-hmm. All the blood tests, all the doctors, all the things, all the getting the, you know, the toxins, any inflammation. And I remember talking to, well, I have some wild friends. I have a friend who's a hypnotist. I was talking to my friend and like, well, that is, yeah, a migraine is your way of checking out. Because what happens when you have a migraine? You have to shut out all the sound, all the lights. Mm-hmm. You have to go hide in a room, basically, in the darkness for hours until it passes. And it's a way of maybe not dealing with your life. So I wonder if we can heal ourselves, can we make ourselves sick? And if that's true, then how do we stop ourselves from making ourselves sick? How do we get on the healing side?
2: I love it. So I got the chills through my whole body. Yeah, there's a root cause as to why we're checking out. Okay, and this is where the Akashic Records are genius, because they can zero right in on the point in our life when we created that behavior. And generally, we create those behaviors to protect ourselves, right? We'll shrink back, we'll play small, we won't be seen, potentially from a childhood experience where we learned that we weren't safe out there in the world, so we pull back. And what happens, what the Akashic Records have shared with me, is that our soul incarnates here to this planet to experience ourselves as the ultimate creator. And we learn that from a lot of different spiritual lineages. The Bible says we were made in the likeness and image of God, right? So if I were to bring that back to what we're talking about here, which, yes, we choose to make ourselves sick. We choose to make ourselves well. We are writing the whole script. I'll tie some Hollywood in there, too. You know, I've learned a lot through.
1: You're the director of your own movie.
2: Right?
1: Okay.
2: Yes, 100%. And so how we end up making ourselves sick is we take on belief systems or operating systems, I'll call them, that cause us to shrink or play small, to live not in alignment with our divine blueprint. Okay. And as we vibrate this frequency that's not in alignment to our divine blueprint, we're vibrating this frequency. We're playing with this field called reality, right? We send out these feedback loops, and reality matches and meets us in those feedback loops. And so when we send out feedback loops of hiding and playing small, we're going to continue to create that as a karmic loop. And what will happen is it will manifest in different ways. So it will first start to manifest just in the mind, where we'll start to, you know, just play a little bit smaller. Then it'll manifest in the emotions, where we'll actually get depressed. Then it will manifest in the physical field, where we will notice a physical dis-ease in our energy field, right? So that's how we end up creating it, is because we've taken on false belief systems. Yeah, is that landing? Okay, cool.
1: No, I mean the fact that you can make yourself, I don't know, have cancer or migraines is powerful, especially if that's something that you're hiding from.
2: Yeah, here's what I love about it is that if we're the ones that create it, we can also uncreate it.
1: Well, that's what I want to lean into tonight if we can. Like, so can we dive into together, all of us that are here right now, instead of the energy of sickness, into the energy of let's get rid of that. Let's make it better. Is that possible? Can we do that?
2: 100%. Like, let's walk through some healing tonight. Y'all want to do it?
1: Yeah, of course. Yeah.
2: Yeah.
1: What's the first mental step?
2: Step one. Yeah, the Akashic Records have broken this down in steps, and I love sharing this. So step one is, I want to invite everybody to work in real time. So just take a nice deep breath, drop in to your heart, and just allow the first thing, the most important thing for you to heal in your life right now, whether it's physical, mental, emotional, whatever it is. Okay, and just let's work with one thing. And I'm going to teach you guys it's like a recipe. So you can go back and do this with other things in your life, too. You got your one thing, Rich?
1: I do.
2: Okay, cool. All right, so once we identify that thing that we want to shift and heal, like you said, we're flipping the script here, right? We're flipping the script from this is making me sick to how do I heal it? So let's just start there and take that intelligence. There's so much intelligence in flipping the script, in looking at the opposite. So rather than looking at this as a hindrance in your life, I'm going to invite everybody to flip the script, flip the perspective. And can you see this sickness, this trauma as your teacher? Just let yourself breathe into that, because that's what we come here also. Ooh, I got chills in my body. Mm-hmm. To this earth plane to experience. Our soul learns and grows through conflict, through challenge. Okay. And when we can flip the script and we can invite this conflict and challenge to be our teacher, then we get the upper hand on it. If we're the victim of it, you ain't got no shot. Let me just tell you how it is right now, guys. Okay. You got to become in a new relationship with this energy. All right. So if this is our teacher, we got to figure out what our soul is here to learn by this. Okay. I also find that it's helpful if we can identify the core wound that's coming up.
1: Ooh, I hate to do this to you. But we're up against the hard break.
2: To hear the break that's coming up, don't we?
1: We have to identify the break. But let me tell you, as good as you were in The Bold and Beautiful, you're really good at this. Really. Emily Harrison is our guest tonight. We are talking about the Akashic Records, and she is laying on some spiritual medicine to help us all feel a little bit better. I think there's nothing wrong with that, especially right now. So do not go away. We are coming right back on Coast to Coast AM.

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1: It stays until a final agreement can be reached. So it seems like both sides are saying we're cooperating while still holding some leverage.
0: Smart, sharp, and fearless conversation.
1: No tax on tips. It was smaller, but around 5% of filers reported no tax on tips.
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2: ABC News, I'm Dave Packer. A suspect is dead after the Secret Service says he opened fire at a checkpoint near the White House. Multiple officials tell ABC News the alleged suspect is a 21-year-old who was known to the Secret Service and tried to get past another checkpoint, telling officers he was Jesus Christ. In Orange County, California, fears of a potential chemical catastrophe. Emergency responders trying to prevent an explosion of chemical tanks. ABC's Jack Lindley.
3: Several tanks that are holding thousands of gallons of a chemical. And if one of them blows up, they're concerned about a chain reaction, right? Like this massive explosion, mushroom cloud of chemicals that can result from this.
2: President Trump's Saturday saying that a deal to end the three-month war with Iran is, quote, largely negotiated and would include opening the Strait of Hormuz. But two sources tell ABC News that Iran has not signed on to the deal yet, and there's no guarantee they will sign. This is ABC News.
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4: The president, you would think, would be a little bit smarter than this. 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
1: Our guest for the second half of the show is Emily Harrison. Akashic Records is what we are talking about. And I think this is fascinating. But when we left, we were doing sort of a little bit of a healing, a little bit of energy. And I have never had so many chills during a Coast to Coast broadcast in my life. So something's happening. I don't know what it is. Am I supposed to be getting the chills?
2: Yes. Well, that's feedback from your body. So here's a cool thing is that the Akashic Records, we talk about what they are, this realm of consciousness. Let's talk about where they're located. Okay. My teacher taught me that they were located on seventh dimension space-time, which is a different place in the cosmic universe. What the records have revealed to me, Rich, is that there's a copy within our DNA. So what you're feeling is the records illuminating within your body right now in these moments.
1: Mm. Okay. The seventh dimension. So that's something we got to get into too, I guess, too, that it's not all what it seems, I suppose. Explain the multiverse to me before we go to break. Thanks.
2: Well, so understanding that there are different dimensions of reality. Here's one of the coolest ways I think to explain it right now is just in the story that I told of my friend's dad coming in. Mm-hmm. I was perceiving dimensional layers of reality that are non-physical. Okay. And I was perceiving them through my inner awareness, through my inner universe. And you nailed it. You know, at the top of the show, Rich, when you talked about maybe the biggest mysteries or the mysteries inside of us, yes, we are the most powerful piece of technology in the entire galaxy, which is why it's so important for us to slow down and really learn about ourselves and learn how powerful we are. I love that we're, you know, going into this healing tonight. But the idea of recognizing how these different dimensions are present in our life right now. Okay, those chills that you're feeling, that's mm-hmm. happening on the subtle realm. And specifically what that is, that's your clairsentience, your clear inner feeling. Okay, you're perceiving in on subtle dimensions of reality. They're not in the physical world, but they're in the non-physical. When I asked the ghost of my friend's dad what his name was, and I started seeing, I said, it's like a flashing neon sign, right? Bob, Bob, Bob in my mind. When you're seeing images in your mind like that, that's your clairvoyance, your clear inner vision. Okay. There's also clairaudience. Sometimes when I get talking and when I get, when we do readings later, my clairaudience is going to kick in. And when I'm doing readings for the audience, it's just almost like there's a feed in my ear. Right. So that's an example of clear inner hearing. When we hear a song or song lyrics particularly touch us, that's our clairaudience.
1: You were telling me just coming back from break that you were muting your microphone so you could sing along with the songs.
2: Yeah.
1: That I picked for you, not even knowing you. I'm like, I should probably did this.
2: I just tapped in. I wonder. I'm like, did he pick that for me?
1: I did, actually, but like last week.
2: Nice.
1: So yeah, we send in all the music, and I always pick the songs coming out of the breaks. I'm like, I'll bet you'll dig this. So I just tapping into the vibe. That's it. Like I don't know a better way to explain it. It's like a mixtape live.
2: Well, let's just bring it back to the multiverse. This is an example of tapping into these subtle dimensions of reality that are available to us. If we understand them, we know how to spot them, and we slow down enough to interact with them.
1: Well, isn't that pretty much the trick that I'm hearing from you is that you have to slow down enough to listen to the things that are being or feel the things that are being communicated to you?
2: Yes, 100%. Yes.
1: Okay. Well, let's do that. We're going to talk to a lot of people tonight.

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2: I coughed, and I coughed until I choked 24 hours a day. I couldn't even walk across my floor without literally coughing until I was gassed. So I saw three different pulmonologists, and they could do nothing. Someone had mentioned to me about a product that President Reagan had taken. I ordered it within 1 week. 1 week. My coughing had stopped since I've taken the carnivora. 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Why are you not coughing?" I told them what I'm doing, and they said, "Well, what's it doing that it stopped that coughing?" I said, "I can't answer that. It just stopped it."
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4: Welcome back to Coast to Coast AM. I'm your host, Rich Barra. Our guest is Emily Harrison. We're talking about the Akashic Records. And before we went on our long break, I was saying, asking about how people make themselves sick, they can make themselves better. And I believe we were launching into a bit of a group energy thing when we had to go to a hard break. And I want to finish that up. If we didn't finish that up, can we finish that up?
5: Oh, yeah, we definitely have more to do. Which, what do you want to do first? Because you asked me a great question, too, as we went to break.
4: I wrote it down so that I could remember to ask you again. So I think people that are listening maybe want to feel a little something good. So let's give the people what they want.
5: Let's give the people what they want. All right, guys, we're going to go back into this healing. And to connect everybody even further into their Akashic Records, I want to invite you to imagine a crystalline tube of light that runs up and down your spine. Now, this is a piece of ancient technology that we all have, and it's plasma technology, so it responds to your intention, to your imagination, okay? And I just want you to send it down into the core of Mother Earth. Just imagine it happening, and then imagine sending that crystalline tube of light out the top of your head, all the way up through the layers of space and time, exiting the universe, the multiverse, anchor into the Akash. The Akash is also known as the ether. That's the all that is. And just imagine that you're opening up this flow of intelligence, okay? And just trust what's coming through. Because I said we have to identify the core wound. And I'm guessing that some people are out there going, how the heck am I going to identify the core wound? Okay, we're simply going to ask. And I want you to pay attention to that first piece of information that comes in beyond your mind. Okay, so now that we're tuned into this crystalline tube of light and it's responding to your intention, everybody's going to bring through intelligence for you. Think about that challenge that you want to heal, something in your life you want to heal, and just simply ask, what is the core wound? And notice what comes up, that first thing that comes up. Okay? And next I want you to ask, when did I first learn that behavior? And just trust the first memory that comes up. Okay? Rich, tell me when you got your memory.
4: I think I do have it.
5: Cool. Okay, see, next step is we're going to hold white light on that memory. So white light, what the guides have shared with me from the Akashic Records, is that you know, everything is energy. Everything is information, too, really.

0: all comes down to data intelligence. And when we take on a trauma or we experience a trauma in our life.
1: And does that have to be a trauma, that thing, that core memory? Or does it just have to be something that stuck with you and affected you?
0: Well, sometimes we, underestimate our traumas. I mean, one time, my mom, I was in a little boutique shop and looking at a dress with my cousins and aunties. And I pulled out this dress. I'm like, I would love this dress. And my mom said, well, when you sprout some boobs, it would look great on you. And it was like this little thing my mom said, right? And it humiliated me. And so sometimes, and I have found in the Akashic Records, that memory has come up for me before. So I would say trust whatever comes up, because sometimes, you know, we humans, we're also very desensitized, and we can take a lot of pain. So sometimes we don't think of what comes up as trauma necessarily, but trust it.
1: Okay. Fair enough.
0: Okay.
1: Because mine was just observational, but it stuck with me. But it's along those same lines as the dress.
0: Okay.
1: But I think it affected something. So that's the first thing that came up. So I'm going to trust it.
0: Yes. Okay. So I love that you said it was observational. Chances are it was observational from a certain perspective.
1: For sure.
0: Right? Were you a kid, right?
1: Yes.
0: Yes.
1: Yeah.
0: And so when we have a certain perspective, that's a limited perspective. And that's okay. I mean, part of the reason we come here to this planet is to, you know, experience trauma. Well, we're each unique reflections of the God personality, right? God is way too vast to be experienced in its wholeness. So that's why this whole experimentation of humanity works. We incarnate under the illusion of separation, but it's for a purpose. It's so that we can illuminate and animate and know ourselves as these individual reflections of the God personality, right?
1: Okay, I'm following.
0: Okay.
1: You're doing a really good job so far.
0: Cool. So the reason we bring in white light is because white light represents full spectrum knowledge, data, okay? And the reason that we've taken on, whatever the belief system is we've taken on and we've, you know, experienced the ripple effects of it through time, it's because we had a limited perspective, right?
1: Correct.
0: Okay. So this white light is a way to bring in full spectrum data. So everybody imagine holding white light on whatever that memory is. And what this is going to do is over the next 24 hours, 48 hours, you will likely, if you slow down enough, you pay attention to what comes up in your field, you will likely notice yourself perceiving that memory from other people's perspective.
1: Okay.
0: That brings it into a state of wholeness, just like we're oh, okay. Right? So if we were the victim or the perceived victim in that circumstance, what happens is our consciousness begins to understand the perpetrator or the other people who played out the part with us. And we begin to also understand the purpose, like the sole purpose, and how everybody had an invitation to grow in that. Okay. And that's, again, this is an important part of the journey, is what was the sole lesson that you got to experience from the wound? It's finding the gift within the wound. So Rich, bring your awareness there now and see if you can notice what the gift within the wound was. And everybody out there too, who's healing
1: I might need a different word than gift.
0: The gift within the wound. So the universe is truly conspiring for our good in every moment.
1: I do believe that.
0: Right. And so if, you know, all right, so I took on a false belief system and I played this out and I played small all these years. Why was that good? What did I learn from that? What's
1: so
0: the
1: I guess,
0: gift within the wound?
1: Can the gift just be a different perspective?
0: Yup.
1: Okay.
0: The healing is that simple, and different perspective is massive, because everything we experience, everything that we create, whether we're consciously creating it, trying to manifest it, or it's an oopsie creation, it comes from a thought. And so if we can shift our perspective, that's shifting the direction of our thoughts. Okay, fear and potential are the exact same energy exercised in opposite directions.
1: Okay, that I get.
0: Yep.
1: Okay, this is good. This is good.
0: Right, so now that we found the gift within the wound, we've brought that back, that energy back into a state of neutrality, okay? It will, at this point, exit your physical reality because you are no longer vibrating to the charge that holds that data. We've brought it back into neutrality. Here's the caveat, though, okay? Gravity is fierce, meaning we've cleared this energy. Everybody who's done this, you've cleared this from your energy field now. You've cleared it from, you've actually cleared it from the Akashic record forward and backward through time.
1: Erased it from the library.
0: Yep. Well, you erased the charge. You erased the cause and effect experience that you're having from it. And it's moved back into neutrality. It's just data now.
1: It's part of the Dewey Decimal System of the Akashic records now.
0: There you go. Although here's the thing, every single one of us are free will creators, okay? And we've been likely been creating this pattern for a long time. That's why I say gravity is fierce. We fall back into the same old patterns and routines.
1: So yeah, here's how you. So like if let's say you have, I don't know, I'm just going to use this as an example, chronic arthritis. And if you believe you're getting it because your mom had it when she turned, you know, 50, and your grandfather had it and your grandmother had it, that is just part of you. It's like that belief system, if you changed your perspective on it, be like, well, just because I had it doesn't mean that I'm going to get it or whatever it is. You can, right. You can literally change that about your structure, your reality. If you refocus the perspective on that.
0: Yes. And Joe Dispenza in science, I mean, Joe Dispenza's and Bruce Lipton, have really studied epigenetic coding and how we can flip the switches on and off in our DNA. And so this is, it's now scientifically proven that we can flip these switches on and off, whether it's nature or nurture. Like, we are the ultimate programmers of our own genetic coding.
1: Now, I want you to answer that question I asked you before. Well, I was saying, people right now feel like something big is changing. So, you know, you have people talking about vivid dreams more, synchronicities more, intuition more, UFO experiences. Do you think that human consciousness itself is evolving, or are we just waking up to something ancient?
0: All of the above. Okay, and I'm sorry, Rich, but before I answer that, can I take us back? There's one more step.
1: Oh, sure. Oh, I'm
0: because
1: so sorry.
0: If I don't do this last step, I shouldn't say everybody's going to fall back into their old frequency, but this is a huge part. We've got to create our new identity. So you've got to spend time. We talked about everything comes from a thought. Every person, spend time thinking about who you are without this pattern playing out.
1: Okay.
0: Okay. Because if we don't create that identity for ourselves, you're going to default into your old identity. Okay, so you got to create this new version of yourself and practice it.
1: We got to lock that part in, or else it's no good.
0: Yep, that's right. Lock that in, or else it's no good. Okay, now back to this question about why people feel something so big is coming.
1: Yeah, I really worked hard on that question, so I really do want you to answer that.
0: I love it. Well, the reason is because something big is coming. I mean, we are on the forefront of the most epic awakening of human consciousness ever on this planet, and truthfully in the galaxy. So let me give everybody some context. We are where our solar system is positioned right now in the galaxy. We are literally moving from a dark part of the universe into alignment with galactic center, where we're being bombarded with these photons of light. Okay, and the Mayans who charted time have known that we are going to be moving into this new alignment. The Vedic technology talks about the Kali Yuga, and now we're moving into the light. We're moving from the darkness into the light. We're moving into the age of ascension. So you can track this cosmic alignment in a lot of ways. And this light that we're being bombarded with from galactic center is activating our DNA. We are in the way of it. We cannot help but waking up right now. So the fact that we are experiencing this illumination of our DNA, we're perceiving more. The disillusion on this planet is revealing itself right now, and we have an opportunity to experience the divine blueprint and create something different, to like rise up. That's why I'm so happy that we did this healing here together and activated so much of our power. That's what every single person who is here on the planet right now is, their soul agreed to be here during this time to play an important role in the awakening of humanity. Was we're taking our power back, and we're not going to allow the disillusionment and oppression of a few that are standing up in leadership right now, and it's all crumbling, and it's a great time to be here.
1: Well, I think that's a great place for us to take a break. And so now, Emily, you want to talk to listeners, yes? We want to dive in a little bit with
0: some.
1: Okay, so what kind of thing are you looking for when people get on the phone? What kind of questions should they be asking you?
0: Ask open-ended questions. Yes or no questions aren't the best, because we have access to your soul records. So places where you feel like you're stuck in life, crossroads, people who are at a crossroads. If you've lost someone and you want to connect, if you want to know about best future choices and activating your highest potential, any question like that.
1: All right, let's lock it in, Emily. More with Emily Harris when we come back on Coast to Coast AM.

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7: From ABC News, I'm Dave Packer. A suspect is dead after the Secret Service says he opened fire at a checkpoint near the White House. Secret Service returning fire, shooting the suspect who died at the hospital. A bystander also shot. ABC's Selena Wang was on the White House North Lawn when it happened.
8: We immediately got down. Then we heard yelling for us to evacuate into the press briefing room. So all of us in the White House press corps who were out here doing our evening news live shots, we all sprinted into the briefing room and were holed up there for about more than 30 minutes. And then eventually we were able to go safely back outside.
7: Multiple officials tell ABC News the alleged suspect is a 21-year-old who is known to Secret Service and tried to get past another checkpoint last year, telling officers he was Jesus Christ. President Trump saying Saturday that a deal to end the 3-month war with Iran is, quote, largely negotiated and would include opening the Strait of Hormuz. But two sources tell ABC News that Iran has not signed on to this deal yet, and there's no guarantee that they will sign. The longer the conflict continues, the more pain here at home and at the pump. Andy LaPau of LaPau Oil Associates.
9: I think that if the conflict goes on through July 4th, you'll see oil prices at $120 a barrel. And unfortunately for the consumer, gasoline prices will get to $5 a gallon.
7: California Governor Gavin Newsom declaring a state of emergency in Orange County. Officials warning a massive storage tank leaking hazardous chemicals could rupture or explode, threatening to create an environmental disaster.
10: They're exploring several options. One of those options include trying to cool it off from the outside in. The unified incident commander said that, think of it like an ice cube, like you're freezing it from the outside to eventually get into the inside. They also said they are consulting with people all across the country just to get some ideas and how to try to possibly get this under the control.
7: ABC's Jacqueline Lee in California. More than 50,000 people have been asked to evacuate the area. 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
7: Overseas.
8: The death toll drastically climbing from a gas explosion here in northern China. Now at least 90 people are confirmed to have died in this country's worst coal mine disaster in 16 years. Some people could actually still be trapped underground, with hundreds of rescue workers still operating at the site in Shanxi province. That's about a seven-hour drive south from here in Beijing. Now, officials said 247 people were on duty at the time of the explosion.
7: ABC's Britt Clendett in Beijing. The World Health Organization sounding the alarm about the growing Ebola outbreak in Central Africa.
13: There are now nearly 750 suspected cases, including 177 suspected deaths in the Democratic Republic of Congo. The UN Health Agency upgrading its risk assessment for the spread in the country to very high.
7: ABC's Alex Brichet. A U.S. Army veteran injured in the line of duty and his family received a special gift just ahead of the Memorial Day holiday.
14: A dream coming true for Captain Luis Avila and his wife, Claudia.
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14: The Gary Sinise Foundation and Wells Fargo teaming up at America's Ball for the Mall Gala in Washington, D.C. to present the Avilas with a surprise gift, an accessible car.
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7: 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I'm Dave Packer, ABC News.
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2: check in with WBAL News Radio for the latest conditions from the WBAL TV 11 meteorologists.
8: Temperatures either at or above 20 degrees above average.
5: Reports you can rely on to stay ahead of the storm.
20: Storms are moving into the east at about 30 miles an hour.
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1: Emily Harrison is the founder and director of the Akashic Academy, a modern-day mystery school empowering humanity to reclaim personal freedom through the Akashic Records. We're learning all about them tonight. I'm learning all about them for the first time. Emily is tapped in, and I want to get to your caller. So let's just dive in, shall we? And I'm going to use some of the instinct that Emily was telling me to use. And I think we should go west of the Rockies, and let's talk to Sharon in beautiful Arizona. Hey, Sharon, welcome to Coast AM.
2: Well, thank you. It's beautiful talking to both of you. I have a quick question for you, Emily. I had a Reiki done approximately 15 to 20 years ago, and I found out a lot about myself then. But now I'm wondering what my next step is. A lot of things I had sort of knew as a child what was going to happen to me has happened. Mm. And many of them have been fantastic. So I was just wondering, what is my next step? Because I'm getting to that point where I'm tired of waiting.
3: Right on, Sharon. Thanks for letting me in and serve you here. So the guides are saying, what do you want to do? It's your choice. And you have passed enough lessons. You've attained enough mastery in this life to know what you're doing. And you get to choose now. So you getting really clear on what would be fun for you. So here are the two questions. Anybody who's looking for next steps in your life, ask yourself these two questions. First of all, what would be wildly fun for me? Because joy is the navigational system that we want to install now. That's what's going to really help us take our power back and be in our highest timeline. And that's the invitation for you, Sharon, is to be in the timeline of your highest potential. Okay. So what would be wildly fun to me? And then we also want to think about service to humanity, how we're going to serve humanity, whether we're doing that for a job and getting paid or it's just how we're showing up. So you want to think about what's easy for me. Like what is that so easy for me that's medicine for other people? And sometimes it's just being kind or compassionate, right? For me, it's the Akashic Records. I could talk about this all day, right? So we got to find our service to humanity and what would be fun.
1: Is there a level above the Akashic Records?
3: Is there a level above the Akashic Records? So there are different dimensions of the Akashic Records that we can access. And how we get more access is by being willing to love ourselves more. Okay, so there's also, you know, cosmic records and bigger concepts that we can understand that actually bring more power into our field. However, that doesn't automatically get unlocked for us. We got to do our work. All right, because everything, especially here on this planet, can be weaponized, right? It's one of the reasons the Akashic Records are hidden in plain sight, and only those who are doing the work will this illuminate in their field.
1: Well, that's kind of clever setup.
3: Yeah, right? Cool stuff. And here's how they're also, it's ensured that we're not going to weaponize them is because the more we love ourselves, the more we have unconditional love for self, that we see that God energy in others as well, that's when we will truly preserve life consciousness at all costs, and we will only use this for the highest good of ourselves and everyone connected to us. So the more we devote to that, you know, quest of self-knowledge and truly learning about ourselves so we can love ourselves, the more awareness and intelligence that becomes available to us.
1: Let's take a quick break and come back with some more calls with Emily Harrison when we come back on Coast to Coast AM.
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1: Welcome back to Coast to Coast AM. Our guest tonight, Emily Harrison, and you on the phone. Let's go to Gino in St. Louis, Missouri, on the wild card line. Hey, Gino, welcome to Coast AM. You're on with Emily Harrison.
7: What do you think? Three people from Missouri on the phone at the same time.
1: Is that now. Missouri.
7: Emily, what town are you from?
3: Louisiana, Missouri, which is between St. Louis and Hannibal, right on the Mississippi River.
7: Right. Yeah, and I know, I think Rich, you're from the Hill, I think, or somewhere around there, right?
1: Yeah, and Florissant. I grew up in Florissant, but my folks are from the Hill, yes.
7: Anyway, here's my question. I'd like to get a reading. I was going to ask a question, but I think I need to get a reading. I'm 70 years old. I'm a gruff old guy who kind of tears up at movies and at the end of reading books and stuff that are good. And I've always thought that my grandmother was watching over me. Can you give me a reading?
3: Yes, your grandmother is definitely here right now with you, Gino. And there's like a particular sign or symbol or totem that she brings through for you. So notice when you see that and connect with her. Also, imagine that you're talking to her in her own voice, and you're going to begin to develop a relationship. She actually has a lot of messages that she wants to bring through for you in terms of how intuitive you are. She was psychic. Was she psychic?
7: I don't know. She was Polish, and I couldn't understand her.
3: Oh, okay. The fact that you're crying now, too, this is beautiful. So I'll invite you. It might sound kind of weird. I do this all the time, though. We're going to lick the tears. So, Gino, you wipe them from each eye, the left eye, the right eye, and then lick them. And here's why, okay? So think about the tears that are coming out of the eyes. This is crystallized information. This saline, the salt, the tears, it's crystallized, right? And it's coded information from your body. The left eye, the right eye, we've got masculine and feminine sides. So we're going to get logical information, intuitive information from these tears. And the reason that you want to ingest the tears is an ancient term called alchemy. Okay, alchemy is turning, a lot of people think about turning lead into gold. But what we're actually doing is we are taking a substance that's corruptible and turning it into something stable. All right. So when you eat a piece of bread, your body naturally begins to digest it, right? It's alchemizing it. So your body is a natural alchemy machine. So Gino, if you'll lick and ingest those tears and then notice what comes up in your mind, your thoughts, it's projecting from your soul into your body, into your field. It's intelligence for you. And it's going to be intelligence that's revealed from those tears. Does that make sense?
7: Yes, it does.
3: Cool. Enjoy. Have fun, my friend.
1: Wow.
7: Thank you.
1: Right on, Gino. Good looking out over there in the Midwest. Now let's move it around a little bit. Well, I guess we're going to stay in the Midwest. Let's go to the wild card line. Let's talk to Suzanne in Minneapolis. Welcome to Coast AM. You're on with Emily Harrison.
8: Hi, Rich. Hi, Emily. Emily, I was wondering if you could connect with my guide, Mr. Fetzer, and I'm kind of in a weird place right now, and see if he has any advice for me.
3: Yeah, he says, let's tune your vessel back up so that you can hear him more clearly and get that information directly yourself. And he's got a really particular, like almost like a staccato kind of voice, and the energy is buzzing in my body in a really interesting way. And he says that the gateway to open for you, Suzanne, is the heart, and that you're storing some unforgiveness right now in your heart. So does that resonate for you?
8: I'm storing unforgiveness?
3: Yes.
8: Unforgiveness. Yeah, I think so, yes.
3: Okay, so are you willing to know what it looks and feels like to experience yourself in a state of complete freedom and forgiveness?
8: Yes.
3: Yes, so say yes now. Cool. And then close your eyes, Suzanne, and wipe, like windshield wipe back and forth. Doop, doop, doop. Clear the field. Good. And what do you notice now on your body?
8: I didn't notice anything. I'm sorry.
3: No, that's okay. I'm noticing a buzzing that's moving all through my being right now.
1: So particularly in your hands. Do you feel it in your hands?
3: Oh, yeah, my hands, like, they're pulsing at my palms.
1: So I was trying to tap in for her, and that's where I felt it, is in my hands.
3: Cool.
1: I don't know if that means anything.
3: Suzanne, yeah, slow down and just see if you can notice it and perceive it and invite it. If you don't feel it yet, that's okay. You don't have to trick yourself into it. Just invite it and be like, okay, I'm open to feeling it. Cool. Go play, Suzanne.
8: Yeah, he just said everything's going to be okay.
3: Yes, you heard him. Yes. Good job. Yeah. Okay. You got
8: this.
3: My pleasure.
1: Well, I love those messages. The everything's going to be all right message is the best in the world. Do that one. Let's go into the international line. Maria in Toronto. Hey, Maria. Welcome to Coast AM. Thanks for listening. Welcome to the show. You're on with Emily Harrison.
9: Hello. I wanted to ask about my soul mission, but there's a particular dream I had 40 years ago where I was told my twin soul connected with the twin soul that saved me from being burnt as a witch in the Middle Ages, and I had a dream about this. And his name was Emmanuel. I don't know if you pick up anything with that.
3: Okay, so first of all, I got really excited when you talked about your soul mission, and then this dream coming through with Emmanuel, and there's definitely like a very specific energy moving in my field. And what the guides are saying right now, Maria, is one of the challenges that a lot of humans experience when it comes to twin flame and soulmate and that archetype of energy is that we can feel as if we are incomplete without it. And we can go on a search that can keep us in a quest of longing and looping, karmic looping. So be mindful of where there might be karmic looping coming up for you. And when it comes to that soul mission, there definitely is an invitation there to, again, step into what would feel adventurous and light your soul up. Do you know what that is?
9: Okay. I want to help the animals.
3: Yes.
9: And what the, and the, you know, the way we treat them, I want that to change.
3: Yes. Okay, so the, oh, okay, excellent. So I can see the persecution connection here. Okay, so what the guides are saying is think about yourself as the Emmanuel, and it's no coincidence. When that name came in, I did hear a ding, ding, ding, and the frequency of that name is that you get to show up as Emmanuel now for the animals and rescue them from persecution. By giving them a voice is also what I'm hearing, is that you also have a unique ability to translate and communicate what they're actually saying. Are you an animal communicator?
9: I believe so. I feel a strong connection with them since I was quite young.
3: Excellent. Okay. So the guys are saying, just let's do a take two right now and let's step into this timeline. And rather than, yeah, I think so, I do this to myself all the time when I notice myself in a little bit of doubt. I'm like, yeah, I am. Let me do a take two. Maria, are you an animal communicator?
9: Yeah, it's just not as obvious, I guess, as animal communicators I hear here on
1: the I don't think that's what she was looking for.
3: Yes,
1: she
3: I
1: just
3: am.
1: Wanted to just like, hit the... So, yeah, get confident on that one, Maria. You got this. Can I ask you something that Maria said that, Emily, that I don't think I've heard before? Soul mission. What is your soul mission? How do we know what our soul mission is? Is it just that, what you just talked about?
3: Yeah, so our soul mission is how we get to show up and serve the planet. And we're leaving legacy here on the planet. Like, whether a lot of people think legacy means that you got to write a book or no, just like we can download intelligence from the Akashic records, we're uploading intelligence as well. Oh, I just got chills through my whole body. Mm-hmm. So our soul mission, like I said, everybody has chosen to be here right now. And our mission is to write the records, write the highest blueprint of humanity in whatever way we see fit as creators, as artists. We're here to embody what is exciting for each one of us. And I believe that, you know, when we're born into this planet, we know what that is. Our inner child knows. And so I encourage people, go back to your childhood and get clues from childhood. I mean, I used to teach my stuffed animals things. I used to dream to be an astronaut. I also played an entrepreneur, like artist entrepreneur, where I would take the phone calls and then make the paintings. So go back to your inner child and find clues.
1: How cool is that? Hey, can I try one with you since I'm learning about all this stuff?
3: Uh-huh.
1: Okay.
3: I love it.
1: Okay, I'm going to try one. I want to take Natalie on the wild card line, or Natalia, sorry. And Natalia, I don't know what you're calling about, but as soon as I saw your name, I smelled some kind of food that you cook that either your son or somebody around you that maybe isn't in a state right now used to love. I don't know what that is. I don't know what that means. And I'll let Natalie take it from there. But does that make any sense to you?
10: Wow. Can you hear me? This is...
1: Yeah, we can hear you.
10: This is Natalia. And, yeah, I've called before and talked with you. Thank you guys so much. My son Levi is in a semi-comatose state.
1: Oh.
10: And I was... Yeah, and so... I actually am not able to cook because I'm staying in my camper. I've been down here from Alaska to be closer to my son. And I was wondering if there's any way to find out if he's in his body all the time, if he's suffering.
1: It's really weird. It's like... The thing I got was there's somebody around you that can't communicate, that is craving the smell of some food that you make that was their favorite. So if that makes sense to you, that's what I got when I was tapping in, Emily. She's all yours, though. Take that away.
3: Oh, you guys, my sole purpose is illuminating here when we're starting to tap in. And Natalia, thank you. You and Levi are going to continually be in my prayers. My son went through... situation where he was in the hospital for 2 months. So as a mama, I feel you, and I'm present with you in that. And no, he's not suffering, and no, he's not always in his body. I feel like he's observing from, like an out of body experience state. And he's learning and growing. His soul is learning and expanding. He's getting some lessons in the astral realms that he wasn't able to get here in the physical that are very important for his soul evolution. And his soul was going, his path was going a different trajectory until this happened. And so he's having an opportunity to renegotiate his soul contract right now. And feeling chills all down like the right side of my body. So he's renegotiating his experience to the masculine energy and who he is as a man and his identity as a man. And he wants you to know that he's okay. I do feel like he's going to come back into his body and he's going to make a recovery. I do want to also say that the future, my teacher told me, like, even the best psychics are right 75% of the time, because the future, until it happens, it's infinite possibility. And he doesn't want you to suffer. So the moments that you can find peace, even in how challenging it is, find peace. And you can always communicate with him telepathically. So that's just through the third eye. And again, just imagining that you're having a conversation with him. He is there in the room having a conversation with you and able to do that through your mind.
1: She should make that casserole too, because he could probably smell it. Don't you think?
3: I thought that. Yes.
1: Okay. See, I'm not totally out of my mind. This is really interesting. I've never, ever been able to tap in like that before. But
3: yeah, you're tapped into universal mind.
1: As soon as I saw her name, I could smell whatever it was. Like you said, you could hear people. I could smell the food. Although, yeah, I'm very food motivated, so that makes sense. All right, so more of your calls next when we come back with Emily Harrison. This is Coast to Coast AM.

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3: ABC News, I'm Dave Packer. A suspect is dead after the Secret Service says he opened fire at a checkpoint near the White House. Secret Service police returning fire, shooting the suspect who died at the hospital. A bystander also shot. No agents were hurt. Multiple officials tell ABC News the alleged suspect is a 21-year-old who was known to the Secret Service after a separate incident last year. An ongoing response to the toxic chemical leak in Southern California forcing the evacuations of tens of thousands of people in Orange County over concerns of a chemical spill or explosion. ABC's Jacqueline Lee in Los Angeles.
4: Authorities say they are monitoring air quality and it is within normal limits, but warning residents to evacuate because if this thing explodes, they can't control which direction it goes.
3: President Trump said Saturday that a deal with Iran on the war, including opening the Strait of Hormuz, has been largely negotiated with Iran. Three Red Cross volunteers now among the newly reported cases of Ebola as an outbreak spreads in Central Africa. This is ABC News.
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0: 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C4 and Brian Neiman.
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1: Emily Harrison is our guest for the last half hour of Coast to Coast AM. I really want to get to all your calls. All of Emily's stuff is linked up right now at coasttocoastam.com. But let's get to it. I don't want to keep you waiting. Jeremy in North Dakota on the Wildcard Line. Welcome to Coast AM. You're on with Emily Harrison.
2: Hello, Rich and Emily. A little over 22 years ago, I was driving my Kia Rio up an icy hill. A Ford Expedition started to slide down the hill at me. The Expedition slid clear across my lane, impacted my Kia Rio, head onto my shoulder at about 25 miles an hour. Immediately, I was in a coma for 2.5 months.
1: Wow.
2: When I woke from my coma, the doctors told me I broke both femurs, shattered both kneecaps, broke a foot, almost cut my left pinky toe off, and severely injured my little brain. Their best projections for me was that I would be a human vegetable the rest of my life, and I had a truncated lifespan of only 32. Well, I'm not a human vegetable quite yet, and I turned 50 on August 9th, 2025.
3: Yes, amen, Jeremy. What's your question?
2: My question is there a reason why our great and awesome God spared my life?
3: Because you have more work to do here, and there's more for your soul to learn. And there's an invitation, Jeremy, for you to explore this. What if my soul chose this? And what if it's your soul that chose to defy those odds and rewrite that paradigm for humanity? So I can see a story where perhaps your soul chose this in order for you to experience ultimate resiliency and rewrite, because that gets uploaded to the Akashic Record. And as you choose to come back and override that system, you make the impossible possible for more people. And your awareness of who you are here on the planet activates that consciousness for everyone. So I'll just invite you from this point forward, Jeremy, can you see yourself as so valuable here on the planet because of what you have embodied, what you have went through?
2: I think I should make a movie.
3: I like that. Amen.
1: I'm first in line. Once you get that made, first ticket. Thank you, Jeremy. So we have about 20 minutes left. Let's take a short break and come back with more of your calls with Emily Harrison on Coast to Coast AM.
4: His name, Robert Diaguero. Now, you had a health challenge some time ago. You were describing it as even to the point of losing consciousness. Like you said, a lot of people heard of carnivore. They've read about it in Ty Bollinger's book, Cancer Step Outside the Box. Now, how did you take it? Did you take the liquid, the capsules? What did you do?
5: Oh, the capsules.
4: Okay.
5: I started off taking it 3 times a day for the 6 days. But I'd say within the first week, week and a half, I noticed an amazing difference. No more of those queasy feelings of the anticipation of knowing that I was going to go into. They were gone. Absolutely gone. I'm just, my mind is blown on this stuff.
4: Well, would your wife corroborate your story? Usually that she would say, oh, honey, you're exaggerating,
5: oh, yeah.
4: Or no, you actually did recover that fast.
5: Oh, yeah. Oh, yeah, she corroborated. She was there one time when I was doing the gig, and I lost consciousness.
4: Oh, my.
5: That just freaked her out.
4: So you're taking the carnivore week to week and a half. You're getting some results there. Obviously, your body is the testing ground, ultimately, and I'd say if you see

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2: Welcome back to Coast to Coast AM. I'm your host, Rich Barra, and our Akashic record expert, Emily Harrison, is here taking your calls. Some beautiful phone calls tonight. A lot of magic, I feel like, happening with healing going on. And let's keep that going. I'm going to stay out of the way, and let's see if we can get you some healing coming your way from Emily. First-time caller line, Mona in Tacoma, Washington. Welcome to Coast AM.
3: Hi, Emily. So I have a question. Well, really two, but I don't want to take too long. The first one is, if my deceased daughter, she passed on early on, is she here with me?
4: Your deceased father?
3: Daughter.
4: Your deceased daughter. Okay. I do feel your father coming through. Could they potentially be together?
3: No. I'm not really connected with my dad, so I'm not too sure if he's passed on.
4: And yes, 100%, if we have children that we've either birthed into this planet or have, you know, who transitioned through miscarriage, they are always with us. And I feel her, there's a playful, joyful spirit, her dancing around you. And she definitely wants you to feel a lightness of being.
3: You said a lightness of what? I'm so sorry.
4: A lightness of being. Yeah, she wants to just lift some of the grief and the sadness that you're feeling. And you can remember the joyful, playful times.
3: Oh, that sounds wonderful. And if we have time, second question is, I feel like I'm procrastinating with school. Is there something that's, like, blocking me from, like, focusing? I'm not sure.
4: So generally what blocks us from focus is we default into uncertainty, and uncertainty is it's a great pattern to break, because it, like, the core wound is learned helplessness, and we stop trusting ourselves. Right. So there's what I do when I notice that my human goes into this. We're all susceptible to this because we live in this field of distortion of my illusion. When I notice that I'm in this, Mona, I trade the I don't know for I am willing to be guided in my thoughts and in my actual speech. I tell people, whether you believe in the Big Bang or God spoke the universe into existence, sound is the frequency that creates. So we've got to be really mindful of our words. And so I'll just notice and shift my syntax. And if I do that, then clarity will drop in, and then I'm just calling in the courage right now for you, Mona, that when you get that clarity, that you act on it too, that you take that step when you're compelled, okay?
2: Was that helpful, I hope?
3: Yes, very. Thank you so much.
2: Very good.
4: You got this. Yeah, I'm excited for you.
2: Yeah. You're rocking. On the wild card line, David in Prince George, British Columbia. Hey, David, welcome to Coast AM. You're on with Emily Harrison.
5: Hi. Yeah, I just had a question. I recently started doing something called Ho'oponopono, and I just wanted to know if this is the right thing for me to be doing, if it's going to lead me to be getting what I want in my life.
2: Ooh, that's the Hawaiian prayer. That's a good one.
4: Yeah, my mouth went woohoo, David, when you said that. Okay, yes, Ho'oponopono is magical. And if you're open to it, if you're using Ho'oponopono to manifest, I'd love to share with you and everybody else some medicine that I downloaded from the Akashic Records that involves the Ho'oponopono that helped me manifest like crazy. Is that cool?
2: And can you explain what that is for people who don't know?
4: Yes, so Ho'oponopono is the ancient Hawaiian prayer, and it's I love you, I'm sorry, please forgive me, and thank you. Okay, it's been consecrated over millennia now as a tool of alchemy. So we talked about the body in alchemy, right, before. So here's alchemy coming back again. Alchemy is transmutation from something corruptible into something stable. All right. So we alchemize all kinds of things in our life. We move and shift timelines. We collapse.

0: old, you know, parts of ourself, and we've become new parts of ourself. And the Ho'oponopono is an alchemy tool. Okay, and I used it when I got fired from that job, Bold and Beautiful. You talked about how good I was in Bold and Beautiful. I'm like, does he know I got fired from that job? So back in Hollywood, as you know, I think I was 26, 27, I get fired from this job. I don't have the tools to manage the embarrassment that I felt. So I created a success ceiling, a soul contract with myself, not consciously, right? Just collapsed on my floor crying. I said, if this is what success looks like, screw that. I don't want it. And I created, so I wrote that in my own Akashic record, and I found that I was stuck. Like, I couldn't move past certain points in my career as an entrepreneur. So I needed to shift this. And the medicine that came through involved the Ho'oponopono. It also involved the recognition that the body stores somatic memory. What does that mean? It means that your heart is storing the unforgiveness. Your lungs are storing the worry. The soft tissues of your body are storing memory. Okay, so we're going to look at the organs, the soft tissue. Let's deal with heart stores the unforgiveness. The lungs store the sadness. Stomach stores the worry. Kidneys store the fear. Liver stores the anger. And so I started tapping on all of my organs, saying the Ho'oponopono. 5 times, 5 rounds on each of the 5 organs. And it cleared my success ceiling. It cleared that trauma imprint that was vibrating from my body. Like, my cells were replicating that in the DNA. We talk about epigenetic coding and like how you shift things and shut certain things down and turn new things on. This is how the records showed me how to do it. And I shifted that success ceiling. And within 8 months, I had quintupled my income. Right. So if you're using this for manifestation, David, if this resonates with you, pair it with some tapping on those 5 organs of your body to release any of the old imprint. OK, and that will set you back into a frequency where you can learn to hold the new vibration, the new identity of what it is that you want. Make sense?
1: Yeah, like EFT.
0: Yep, exactly. That's what they said. Because EFT tapping, and I love EFT tapping, that worked for me along my journey.
2: What's EFT tapping?
0: It stands for emotional freedom technique. And when you do it the right way, or the way that it, you know, I learned through certified people who've been certified in this modality, you're using certain meridian lines in the body to tap on.
2: That's real,
0: said,
2: huh?
0: Yeah, it's real. My guide said, don't worry about that. They said, tap right on the organs. Like, I assimilated and synthesized some information, right? And it just came into my mind like I was imagining it, right? But I know enough about how the Akashic records work now not to dismiss that. A lot of people will dismiss that thinking, oh, I just made that up. Nope, you didn't. That is your innate intelligence telling you the way out.
2: If we go to your website and we want to learn about the Akashic records, what can we learn from your website? Can we sign up for a class? Is there a weekly newsletter? What do we get?
0: Yep. And I am just giggling here behind the scenes because several of you already are finding your way to the website. Go to the free resources and download Intuitive Development. This is the place to start. This will activate your intuition so that you can start getting messages more clearly. In 15 seconds a day, you can activate your intuition so that it becomes a reliable source of wisdom, so that you can get messages, you can stop second guessing yourself. And this will also sign you up for the newsletter so you can stay connected. Come to my weekly show. Y'all like to hang out in the audience and be part of a family. I've got a weekly show where you can ask questions. And if you're part of the newsletter, you can ask your questions before the show.
2: Oh, I have a question over here in the corner. Call on me. I have a question. So I noticed that you talk about thoughts becoming things. Mm-hmm. And I was thinking about something. When I see your picture, you have a tattoo on your shoulder. And I was wondering if that was pre-learning about Akashic Records or post. What is it? And how does that putting ink on your body that you can see, how does that change your perspective, your health, your outlook, all of that? There's like 75 questions in one.
0: I love it. I love that you asked about my tattoo journey. So I didn't have tattoos until I was maybe 38 or so. And the tattoo on my shoulder, that's the third tattoo I had. The three tattoos that I have came during the transition time in my life from Hollywood into the work that I'm doing now in the Akashic Records. And I didn't go into the tattoo shop with anything in mind anytime I got the tattoos. I had a unique experience where the tattoo artist had tattooed my husband at the time for a decade. And it was like, oh, I think I'm going to hijack your next appointment, babe, and get a tattoo. So that's how I started getting tattoos. Each one of the tattoos has such spiritual significance, Rich. I realized it was a part of my soul that was emerging on my body before I recognized that part of myself. So the tattoo on my shoulder is a peony and a butterfly. The peony represents my grandmother to me, but when I trace it back through Greek mythology, it's named after Paon, who wasn't one of the Greek gods. He was the healer to the Greek gods. Mm. I'm like, and there's, you know, butterfly for transfer. So I'm like, oh, that makes sense. Hello. Yes.
2: Very cool. Thank you for answering that. I didn't know if that was going to embarrass you or not, but I thought that was I thought that would be cool. I knew you'd have an answer. I knew it. Let's go to the wild card line. Let's go to Robert in Los Angeles. Hey, Robert, welcome to Coast AM. You're on with Emily Harrison.
3: Can you hear me?
2: Yes, sir.
3: Yo, hello, and thanks for taking my call. Great program tonight. Emily, my question is, I'm currently going through a pretty significant upgrade, some molecular rearrangements, some frequency upgrades in the body. I'd like to know if you get anything in on that in terms of what it might be in preparation for, and whether that has any connection to some eye floaters that have been recently going on as well.
0: Yep, 100%. So one of the biggest reasons why we why we don't remember our truth and our divinity is because there's not enough electricity moving through the body and the brain. And so when we go through upgrades like this, the body needs more electricity. It needs more conductivity. So Robert, drink more water. For sure, drink more water. There's also, I'm noticing ringing and pressure in my ears. Hydrate yourself as much as possible. You want to also do earthing, stand barefoot outside. There was one more thing that came in. It blipped in and blipped out. Let me see if I can get it back for you. Usually those things are super important. Let's see, the water. Oh, yes, breath work, oxygen to the brain. So all of these things will assist in the up level for you. And there's a critical piece of technology coming in for you. Remember, Nikola Tesla, Albert Einstein, Steve Jobs all learned to tap into this space. I always tell people your results may vary. And Robert, it sounds like there's in your field, though, there is something that feels scientific and technologically related. Does that resonate for you?
3: Yes. Well, that's connected to some healing work that I've been doing. So that does make sense.
0: Excellent. Specifically, there's some Arcturian energy coming in for you, too.
2: Arcturian? What's that mean?
0: Arcturian. From the Arcturian star system. So Arcturians are really known for technology and healing. And the Arcturians are one of the starseed races that contribute to the DNA that we look at as our modern human DNA.
2: Well, you are a wealth of otherworldly knowledge here. So we're getting ready to close out the show. And I was asking if there's something I should ask you. So I was just putting it out there because I'm trying to follow your lead. So this is going to be more of an open probe. It could be a message for all of us. It could be a message for somebody. It's just something that we're going to put out there. What do we need to know? What do I need to know from you? What do you want to share as we close out the show?
0: I love this. Well, I think the one thing that we didn't talk about that you teased them was Mount Shasta.
2: Oh, yeah.
0: And it sounds like, yeah, there's a love for that very special planetary vortex here in the audience. So, yeah, I definitely want to talk about Mount Shasta and what the records have revealed to me in terms of how powerful and potent it is. And by anybody, oh, I just got chills from my body. Anybody out there, if you feel the call to Mount Shasta, go. And if you can't go in person, remember, you can always astral travel. You can connect into this space telepathically. But here's what's going on at Mount Shasta. First of all, it is the root chakra of the entire planet. Okay, so for those
2: it
0: of
2: is?
0: You who,
2: that's cool.
0: Yes, isn't that cool? And so, what do
2: 30
0: we know
2: seconds
0: about
2: here, too, by the way. I'm sorry. I'm
0: late. Oh,
2: 30
0: you
2: got to
0: go to break?
2: No, well, we got to finish up. Yeah, yeah.
0: But oh,
2: do it,
0: okay,
2: do it in 30. And
0: it's also an intergalactic gateway where the planetary ascension codes are coming in. So when you go to Shasta, you can align to the timeline of your highest potential from your base, from your root. So everything in your life will shift and change. So go on an amazing adventure either with me or with yourself or astral travel there, guys.
2: I just really love your energy. I think you're just spectacular. I could tell right away, Emily. Hey, thank you for your time, your energy, and your outrageous love bombiness. You've got it all going on there.
0: It was so good being here.
2: And if you want to learn more about Emily, we've got it all linked up at Coast to Coast. I've enjoyed being your host for this weekend. I appreciate you. Thank you, George Norrie, for letting me sit in. My name's Rich Barra. This is Coast to Coast AM. Have a beautiful Memorial Day weekend.

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0: News Sunday morning. After getting little to no rain, apparently we are getting all of the rain all at once. Let's take a look outside with Delencia Jenkins. And this is really what we needed, a good soaking rain.
1: Yes, several days of beneficial rain. That's what we have. That's what we needed. And so it is nice to see that rain falling over the area in those places that need it the most. One of those places are downtown. You know, we have been dry all across the state, really. So we all really need it. Here it is. You can see it's pretty gloomy out there. Even if you look closely, you can see some of the cloud cover just moving through the area, just showing you the low-lying clouds. Heavy rain moved through central Maryland and the city earlier this morning, a couple of hours ago. I tweeted that out there. So just updating you throughout the morning. But let's take a closer view at where that heavy rain is right now, starting to move through Harford County. So along 95, make sure you are taking your time if you are headed towards the Bel Air area or in the Bel Air region. Aberdeen, heading farther northward, you're going to be traveling along with the heavy rain as we move throughout the morning hours here over the next few moments. And if you're headed to the Eastern Shore, crossing over the Bay Bridge, once you cross over the Eastern Shore, you're going to intercept a batch of heavy rain if it's in the next few minutes. So please be careful as this rain is coming down. It's impacting a lot of the roads. It's slick out there. The visibility is low. And if you're on the road with other cars, road spray is limiting your visibility. It's going to be another cooler day. Temperatures in the 50s. We have rain chances throughout the next several hours. We're going to take that impact icon off towards the later lunchtime hours because the rain will actually taper off. But then that impact icon will be back on for tomorrow with another chance of rain. We'll talk more about this extended weekend in just a bit.
0: Wow. Well, those were shots being fired outside of the White House as those cameras were rolling, and several reporters had to be rushed into the briefing room just moments after. Police say this all happened around 6 yesterday evening. That suspect identified now as 20-year-old Nazir Best. He approached a checkpoint outside of the White House and started firing at officers. Secret Service returned fire, hitting the suspect, who later died at the hospital. A bystander was also struck during that shooting. President Trump was at the White House at the time. No one inside the White House was injured, and no Secret Service agents were hurt. This shooting comes nearly a month after the White House Correspondents' Dinner shooting. And we are learning more now about the suspect. Sources telling CNN that Best had previous encounters with the Secret Service, one of those encounters happening last year in which he blocked an entry lane at the White House and was detained. One of his last known addresses, by the way, was in Dundalk. President Trump released a statement on True Social saying in part, "Thank you to our great Secret Service and law enforcement for the swift and professional action taken this evening against a gunman near the White House who had a violent history and possible obsession with our country's most cherished structure." He went on to say this incident goes to show how important it is for all future presidents to get what will be the most safe and secure place of its kind ever built in Washington, D.C. The national security of our country demands it. This morning, a potential breakthrough in the war with Iran. President Trump posting on social media Saturday that a, quote, agreement has been largely negotiated to end the war, but also adding that it is subject to finalization. NBC's Rafe Sanchez has more.
2: After a day of high-stakes diplomacy, President Trump announcing the U.S. is in the final stages of agreeing a deal to end the war with Iran. Following an unusual Saturday afternoon conference call with the leaders of Pakistan and American allies across the Middle East, the president posting on Truth Social, an agreement has been largely negotiated, subject to finalization between the United States of America, the Islamic Republic of Iran, and the various other countries. Adding, final aspects and details of the deal are currently being discussed and will be announced shortly. The president says the deal will reopen the Strait of Hormuz, the critical waterway which has been largely shut since the start of the war, sending oil prices spiking worldwide and driving U.S. gas prices to their highest level in years. But he made no mention of any concessions by Iran on its nuclear program. The president has long said stopping Iran from getting a nuclear weapon was the key reason for the war, and repeatedly insisted it surrender its stockpile of highly enriched uranium as part of any deal.
3: We'll probably destroy it after we get it, but we're not going to let them have it.
2: Iran's foreign ministry said earlier that talks on the nuclear issue could be left to a later round of negotiations in up to 60 days. The deal, likely to disappoint Israeli Prime Minister Benjamin Netanyahu, who hoped that the joint U.S.-Israeli attack would lead to the overthrow of the Iranian regime. Mr. Trump said he spoke to the Israeli leader and the call went very well. The apparent breakthrough came after a last-ditch diplomatic effort led by Pakistan's military chief on a trip to Tehran. The world now waiting to see if the agreement will truly end the fighting and lead to durable peace.
0: And breaking this morning, at least 19 people are dead and more than 70 others injured after a bombing near a train track in Pakistan. Officials there saying the force of the bomb caused two of the train cars to overturn and catch fire. The outlawed Baloch Liberation Army, who are demanding independence from Pakistan's central government, have claimed responsibility for this attack. Well, this morning, a 16-year-old boy is now recovering after being shot in northeast Baltimore. Police say the teen walked into the hospital after being shot along Seidel Avenue on Saturday morning. He is expected to survive. In Baltimore County, police say a 7-Eleven employee is recovering after being shot during a robbery. It happened around 2 a.m. Saturday at the 7-Eleven along Lock Raven Boulevard. Police say that suspect fired at the employee, who is being treated for a graze wound to his upper body. And shocking moments after a car crashes into Bunny's Baltimore restaurant. This all happened on Friday night around 11. Police stopped a car that was trying to park in an illegal spot. And when the officer asked the driver for their license, the driver took off, hitting two cars before crashing into the Fells Point restaurant. Now, the driver got out and tried to run from police before she was caught. But get this, police say the driver is a 24-year-old woman who was picking up a food delivery, and a 6-year-old girl was also in the car. She was treated for minor injuries. Well, it was a rainy Saturday, but the wet weather did not stop those coming out for Artscape. And our Tori Yorgi gives us a look at day one of the festivities and what you can experience later today.
4: Dreaming bigger and bolder, the theme of Artscape 2026 taking place this rainy Memorial Day weekend.
5: I just say get ready for the weather and come on out.
4: Teresa Price says she drove in from D.C. to attend the art festival outside Baltimore City Hall.
5: We just get ready. You know, you dress for the weather and you come out. All these beautiful vendors and people and music, so I'm very inspired.
4: And while some vendors may have backed out due to the rain, plenty showed up to ensure the show goes on.
6: Rain is having a little bit of a drag, but we're already starting to see people braving the weather and running between the raindrops and making their way down, and that's a good thing.
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4: Artwork, music performances, food, and more.
8: My most favorite thing is mostly like the R&B band, the R&B, yeah, and the rock. 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
0: It looks like we are going to get a little bit of a break in the rain later today, so hopefully the crowds will improve for day two of Artscape. Stay with us. Still ahead on 11 News Sunday morning, a new report shows the cause of death of NASCAR driver Kyle Busch. We're going to have the new details about what we're learning about the days before he died. Plus, a state of emergency in California as a chemical tank is on the brink of exploding. The warning from local officials when we come back.
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11: Traffic.
12: In Baltimore City, a number of events going on this weekend. Remember, there is the Artscape 2026. Watch for road closures in that area, along with parking restrictions. There's also the Sowebo Arts and Music Festival, so plan on closures around Holland's Market and street closures as well as parking restrictions on South Sharp Street area, southbound from West Pratt Street over to West Conway Street. That is closed for the Islamic Circle of North America and Muslim American Society Convention. And Marketplace is closed from Water Street to East Pratt Street. Water Street closed from South Frederick Street to Marketplace because of the Maryland Death Fest going on this weekend. They cleared that long-standing crash on Jones Falls Expressway, northbound at the Beltway, so everything back to normal there. I'm Bill Fonte on WBAL News Radio 1090 and FM 101.5.
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0: Blood and lying on a bathroom floor at a training facility in North Carolina. A medical evaluation found that Bush suffered from pneumonia, which was severe enough to progress into sepsis. Bush had been struggling with a cold and sinus infection earlier in the month, even radioing his crew near the end of the NASCAR Cup Series race in New York that he needed a doctor to give him a shot at the finish. This was May 10th, where elevation changes and intense G-forces from the road course made him feel even worse. Well, he won another race in Dover just 5 days later. Kyle Busch was 41 years old. A state of emergency has now been declared in California as more people are evacuated over fears that a toxic chemical tank will either leak or explode. NBC's Steve Patterson has more.
16: Thousands in Orange County, California on edge, fleeing town, now bracing for the worst. As authorities offer a no-win scenario for an unstable, uncontrollable tank filled with hazardous chemicals, saying it will either fail and leak or explode.
17: I cannot emphasize, this is not precautionary. This thing is gonna fail. We don't know when.
16: The latest update, grim. Efforts to cool the tank and buy more time are failing. A team of scientists confirming it's only getting hotter.
17: The temperature was 90 degrees. Yesterday morning it was 77 degrees when we backed out. It's been averaging about a degree an hour increasing.
16: The source of the problem, a bank of chemical tanks at an aerospace facility, one with a compromised valve containing about 7,000 gallons of methyl methacrylate, a colorless, highly volatile liquid chemical used to make plastics, a known toxin to humans.
18: It can cause a vapor. And my biggest concern is that if that vapor goes into the air and people inhale that, it causes significant damage.
16: 40,000 people now under mandatory evacuation orders, Governor Newsom declaring a state of emergency, making additional shelters available.
19: This is my hometown. And I'm sorry. And I'm worried for everyone.
20: What's the worst case scenario here?
17: Well, that worst case scenario is that fireball, okay, is to have the primary tank blow up, chain reaction blow up the additional tanks, and that's 34,000 gallons of energy release.
20: How worried are you right now?
17: Very. This is serious. This is real.
0: It's very scary. Stay with us. Still ahead in this morning's medical alert, a new weight loss drug comparable to bariatric surgery. This striking clinical trial results in the spotlight that is ahead of possible FDA approval. And Delencia, our holiday forecast.
1: It's looking wet and soggy, Jen, but hopefully many folks were able to get out yesterday. You got another chance today. Just make sure you bring the poncho if you're going early. This afternoon, you might not need it. We'll talk more about the forecast in just a bit.
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1: Falling over the region as we make our way through the extended weekend we have here. Happy Sunday, everyone. Hopefully, if you have to head out this early morning, that you're taking your time on the roadways, especially if you're traveling along 95. If you're headed farther north, you can see that heavy band of rain is just traveling along the I-95 corridor there, starting to move out of Harford County, starting to lighten up a bit. But you do see that there is some drying in the region. Frederick County now moving into Carroll County. It's not raining too heavy there, but still in the city, Baltimore County, and farther north, where we are still seeing that rain. Over the last few days, we still officially, this is for BWI Marshall, picked up under 2 inches of rain. It's hard to believe, because it, no matter where you are around Maryland, you were probably in some heavy rain, rainy spots. But where we officially record our rain totals and weather data, we still are under a 2 inches at BWI since Wednesday. So we're still behind officially, but we are going to start to see this improvement with the dry conditions over the next few days when we eventually get that drought monitor out, because the areas that did get more rain, that's the reservoirs that really have a count in our drought monitor. So we should see some improvement. Fingers crossed for that. Over the next few hours, we're going to see the rain taper off. So we have a high chance of rain in the morning hours. That's why we're going to keep that impact icon on through the morning. But by the time we make our way into the afternoon, that's where conditions will improve slightly. Still going to be cloudy, still going to be cool, but our rain chances will decrease, and we'll see some drying spots for folks who may want to head out and about today. So that's for this afternoon and evening. Then we have more rain on the way for Monday morning. Memorial Day's morning is looking wet once again, so briefly taking off that impact icon. icon and we'll have that impact icon on back again. I'm going to update that graphic for you. It looks like another chance for some rain for the O's game, but since it's a little earlier in the afternoon and we are seeing that rain tapering off, should be able to get a game in today. So fingers crossed once again for an O's game to go on. I know there's going to be two games since it was rained out yesterday. We're looking at Memorial Day forecast for the extended weekend. Today we have chances of showers again earlier in the morning hours, and then we'll have those clouds later on. And then into Monday, that's where we'll have our temperatures in the 70s. So gradual drying out with our temperatures. We're going to see these rain chances decrease and then sunshine by the end of the week.
0: Thanks, Delencia. In this morning's Medical Alert, clinical trial results suggesting that Eli Lilly's latest weight loss drug may be even more effective than current GLP-1 drugs that are out there on the market. This new drug is called Retatrutide and works as a weekly injection. Participants in their late-stage trial reported losing more than 30% of their body weight over 80 weeks, and that is comparable to what's typically seen with bariatric surgery. Eli Lilly is expected to file for FDA approval by the end of the year. And even more positive news about the effects of GLP-1 drugs, they may also lower the risk of cancer progression. Researchers examined health data from more than 10,000 people that have been diagnosed with cancer. Those cancers range from breast to colorectal, pancreatic, and kidney cancer. And in every type of cancer, with the exception of kidney cancer, people who started GLP-1 drugs were less likely to have their tumors metastasize. Lung cancer patients on GLP-1s were 50% less likely to progress to stage 4, and in breast cancer patients, it was 43%. The findings have yet to be peer-reviewed. It's 5:21, and stay with us. Still ahead in this morning's Consumer Alert, ovens spontaneously exploding. A new Consumer Reports investigation and how manufacturers are responding when we come back.
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0: Saying the average rate for a 30-year home loan is now 6.5%. Turmoil in the bond market, fueled by the war in Iran, is what is sending these rates even higher. However, rates are slightly lower than this time last year when they were close to 7%. Spotify is making it easier for its users to get concert tickets now. 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The platform uses streams, shares, and other Spotify activity to determine an artist's biggest fan. Those who are selected will be given a day-long window to purchase the tickets before they go on sale to the general public, and Spotify says it will not be adding any fees. Well, imagine being asleep in bed when you hear a loud crash from the kitchen, only to find the floor covered in shards of glass and a hole in your oven's window. Well, hundreds of consumers have been sharing similar stories with federal safety regulators, and Sean Stryker has more.
7: Spontaneously exploded. A loud crash, like a small bomb went off. These are just some of the ways consumers describe the moment the glass in their oven door shattered.
8: One thinks that they're going to have a ticking time bomb in their kitchen in which glass will fly all over the place.
7: A Consumer Reports investigation focused on complaints filed with the Consumer Product Safety Commission over a 15-month period. They found nearly 400 incidents and more than 40 injuries. In many of those reports, people say their oven wasn't even on.
8: Some were asleep in bed. They went downstairs. They touched the oven. It was cold to the touch, but there was glass all over the floor.
7: Consumer Reports found similar complaints dating back more than a decade in the CPSC's public database. And they're not limited to a single manufacturer.
8: Although Frigidaire is cited more than any other company, we're seeing this issue across brands.
7: Consumer Reports contacted the five manufacturers with the most complaints. LG said it's aware of the complaint but has not identified a basis at this time for additional action. The other four companies said their products meet third-party safety standards. CR says Samsung is the only company to say it offers free repairs regardless of warranty status.
8: We're calling on these companies to work with the Consumer Product Safety Commission, dig into the incidents, and offer free repairs to consumers.
7: Consumer Reports say there may not be an obvious warning sign before the glass fails.
9: There's nothing clear besides possibly if there's a chip or a crack or damage in the glass. And if that was to happen, I would contact the manufacturer immediately.
7: And if your oven glass does shatter, Consumer Reports says to take photos, keep any repair records, contact the manufacturer, and file a report with the CPSC. Sean Stryker, WBAL, TV 11 News.
0: Time right now is 5:26, and stay with us. Still ahead in our next half hour of 11 News Sunday morning. The rain just continues to come down. Delencia, we're really not going to find out much about the drought busting scenario until Thursday,
11: right? A major
0: change
11: to the green card application process. I'm Jackie DeFusco in Washington with what this could mean for hundreds of thousands of immigrants.
1: Yeah, Jen, we got to wait a whole week before we get that drought monitor update. So it's Thursdays that we get that update, and hopefully we have gotten some improvement. Lots of rain falling still. We'll talk more about the forecast in just a bit.
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0: I know we need the rain. Yes. I know we do, but it was coming down so hard. I was kind of a little bit nervous driving in this morning.
18: I have a small car, so kind of the angle with the water on the roads, it was hard to see the lines. So please take your time out there. I'm glad we all got in safe. The crew got in safe.
0: No kidding.
18: That's a lot of rain
0: out there. It is also exposing all the areas in the gutter where the leaves have jammed up as the water is just coming down like a waterfall. Yeah. So got some work to do later on today, that's for sure.
18: Definitely do. And ponding is going to be a big thing. A lot of the rivers on sides of back roads may be filling up. So just take your time. You know those spots in your neighborhood that may be prone to flooding. Take your time in those areas. And, hey, if you have a basement that is susceptible to flooding, make sure you give that a check as well. We're checking out our radar right here. And the yellow that you're seeing on the radar, that's where we're seeing the heavy rain. So on the Beltway west side of the Beltway here in Baltimore, we're seeing some heavy rain, and farther south on 95. If you're headed farther north into Cecil County, we're seeing some heavy rain crossing on over the Bay Bridge onto the Eastern Shore. Maybe you're trying to get that beach trip in. We're looking at heavy rain as you're heading towards Easton, and maybe you're heading north towards Chestertown. And it's just going to be a rainy, rainy morning, but improvement is on the way for the day. It's going to be a chilly day as well, looking at 54 at BWI Marshall. And as we move throughout the day, the rain chances will decrease. So that's some good news with our weather. You may be able to get out to Artscape without needing the poncho later on. We'll talk more about our forecast and what we can expect for Memorial Day in just a few minutes.
0: Thanks, Delencia. The Trump administration just announced a major policy change that could impact hundreds of thousands of immigrants seeking green cards. Washington correspondent Jackie DeFusco has more on what's changing.
19: The Trump administration says that from now on, foreigners seeking green cards must return to their home countries to apply, except in, quote, extraordinary circumstances. Now, that is a big shift because for decades now, people with temporary status have been able to go through this process of becoming a permanent resident while living in the United States. Now, we're talking about hundreds of thousands of people here, such as the spouses of U.S. citizens, work and student visa holders, and asylum seekers, among others. Now, U.S. citizens Citizenship and Immigration Services says that they are returning to the original intent of the law, a change they say is designed to prevent rejected applicants from remaining in the United States illegally. The agency says those who, quote, provide an economic benefit or otherwise are in the national interest would be allowed to continue applying from inside of the country. But it is not exactly clear yet how those determinations will be made and what this means for people with existing green card applications. Critics say this change is illogical and likely to face legal challenges. There are concerns, for example, that some immigrants may face barriers while trying to apply from their home countries, while others could effectively be barred from returning due to other policies under the Trump administration. Reporting in Washington, I'm Jackie DeFusco.
0: Well, preparations are already underway at Delaney Valley Memorial Gardens for a special Memorial Day service. Yesterday, U.S. Navy SEAL Cadet Corps, the Girl Scout troops, and other local community groups placed 3,500 flags on the graves of veterans. And this tradition has been going on for decades. Monday's ceremony out at the cemetery will honor members of the armed forces from Maryland who sacrificed their lives for our country.
20: Memorial Day to me is a time to remember those who've given the ultimate sacrifice to help our country stay safe.
27: And they died because of giving freedom to our country for what what they fight for is for all of us.
4: Sharon and Jennifer are sisters with two very important reasons to visit Delaney Valley Memorial Gardens. Laid to rest in the circle of the immortals is their brother, Army Staff Sergeant Christopher Modry. It will be 20 years this October since Christopher was killed in action.
27: The only thing we were really told was that it was small arms fire.
4: A Gold Star family, their mother Marie, passed away earlier this year. A founding member of the Maryland chapter of Gold Star Mothers, she is buried in the Field of Honor.
20: She was very passionate about helping people who had lost a child in the military. I think that she wanted to give back in some way since my brother had given his life.
4: This Monday, the cemetery will host its annual Memorial Day ceremony. It honors fallen service members with ties to Maryland and pays tribute to all members of the armed forces who have paid the ultimate price in service of the country.
27: I feel like it's not Memorial Day if I don't come and pay my respects.
4: Marie never missed a ceremony, and this year Sharon will stand in her mother's place to accept the memorial plaques for families who are unable to attend.
27: I'm honored to do it, and I know my mom would be happy that someone is still coming and taking care of that. When they're sitting there having that party, remember why you're having that party. Like, remember who gave that to you.
0: And that event is rain or shine, and the public is invited to attend. Stay with us. Still ahead on WBAL TV 11 News Sunday morning, Baltimore's Confederate statues had been on display in a Los Angeles art museum, but now they're on their way back to the city. What the mayor wants to see happen to them when we come back.
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21: Traffic.
22: In the city, southbound 895 Harvard Tunnel Thruway, southbound as you move past East Lombard Street. Got the accident there. It's on the left-hand side of the roadway. Thankfully, volume pretty light. On wet pavement, no problems at this time around the Baltimore Beltway. Going Beltway to Beltway, both Interstate 95, BW Parkway are without issue at this time. No problems along Route 100 as you move between Ellicott City down to Pasadena. On 195, no issues there going into and out of Thurgood Marshall Airport. Interstate 97 between the Beltway and Route 50 looking good at this time. No problems Interstate 70 between the Beltway and Frederick. Interstate 95 as you move past White Marsh, moving into Harford County and beyond, traffic moving well. No problems inbound or outbound on the JFX. And at this time, the Harrisburg Expressway moving well between the Beltway and PA line. Jim Dorn, WBAL News Radio 1090 and FM 101.5.
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0: Statues are on their way back to Baltimore. Those statues were decommissioned 9 years ago, and as they come back, there are some new questions about what's going to be done with them. Marshall Keeley has reaction from the community.
23: Four decommissioned Confederate monuments were sent to California last year to be featured in a museum exhibit. Now they're on their way back to the city of Baltimore. But some of the people we spoke to today say they hope they stay far away.
24: Statues long the subject of controversy, sparking new discussions in Baltimore.
25: As a black man, you can't help but think about slavery and, you know, the whole Civil War and, you know, and the ongoing oppression.
28: I don't like them coming back. I don't think that they should be back.
24: Four decommissioned Confederate statues are coming back to Charm City after a months-long stay at a Los Angeles museum. Soldiers and Sailors, The Confederate Women of America, the Lee and Jackson Double Equestrian, and the Roger B. Taney statues were on display inside the Museum of Contemporary Art. They were part of an exhibit called Monuments, built as reflection on the movements that saw figures like these removed from public squares nationwide in the last decade plus. The exhibit ended early this month, leaving some to wonder where they'll end up.
28: Maybe a museum, just so that we can see like where we've come from as a society, but not out like in the world where they can just be encountered.
1: They should not be put back on display in the public as public art. I think that personally, I think they should be melted down, and that we put the last remnants of the Confederacy to bed.
24: The figures were displayed in their current conditions, some still covered in paint from protests.
1: Especially medals like this, that most of them are, have their own conservation issues that cost money. You need a full-time staff to take care of these things, and I don't think money should go into it, personally.
24: Mayor Brandon Scott responded to a question about the monument's return to Baltimore during a press conference on Wednesday. He doubled down when asked if he stood by his previous comments that he prefer the monuments melted down.
3: I think you know the answer to that, yes.
28: I'd be fine with that. Works for me.
25: I don't see any reason for them to have been up initially, let alone see them now.
23: We don't have a timeline tonight as to exactly when these monuments will make their way back to the city of Baltimore. We reached out to city leaders today, and the mayor's office told us they're staying informed as city agencies identify next steps. Marshall Keeley, WBAL TV 11 News.
0: Well, stay with us still ahead this morning. South Korean boy band BTS coming to Baltimore this summer. Wow, that's going to be popular. How fans are getting ready while giving back to the Baltimore community when we come back. In Delencia, rain is not going away, not for our Memorial Day weekend. It's here to stay.
18: Look, and it's here right now traveling along 95, so folks may be heading up north for this extended weekend. If you are, take your time out there. We'll talk.

0: thought-provoking. 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
1: or not.
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10: Sunday, we have another rainy day for our weekend. It's an extended weekend as Memorial Day is tomorrow, so an extended weekend for most. And with all the rain that is much needed, it is coming at an unfortunate time for some folks maybe trying to go to the pool for the unofficial start of summer. We're looking at yesterday's rain total. It was just under a half inch. Now, this is at BWI Marshall, where we officially record the rain totals and really the weather data for Baltimore. So since Wednesday, when we had this rainy stretch of weather begin, we are still under 2 inches. Again, hard to believe because that doesn't represent the metro as a whole, but we are still behind as far as our rain total, but not too much for the year. We are catching up. Just in the last 24 hours, some areas got close to an inch. So again, this doesn't represent, or that number doesn't represent all of Maryland. Some heavier totals fell in Columbia. Some heavier totals fell in Westminster, Cockeysville, about an inch, almost to an inch and a half there. So we are going to continue to see more rainfall, much needed rain, and we'll get that drought monitor update on Thursday. If you're heading out and about around the Beltway, we are seeing some heavy rain, especially the west side of the Beltway. So take your time if you're coming from or to Taliesin, heading towards Ellicott City, Windsor Mill, Owings Mills area. If you're traveling along the Beltway, again, be careful there. As you're heading farther north on I-95, Cecil County, there is some heavy rain. And farther north, if you're headed towards the Capitol Beltway, there is lots of rain falling there as well. Today's it's going to be another chilly day. Temperatures right now, 54 at BWI Marshall, Mount Airy. You're in the 50s, 50 in Westminster as well. The rain will taper off towards the later afternoon hours. We're going to see the rain chances continue to decrease, but the clouds will be sticking around. So I'll take the impact icon off briefly. By tomorrow, the rain will return, and so we're going to see more rain showers that for the afternoon and into the evening hours. For your Memorial Day planner, we're looking, again, cloudy skies and then chances of rain into the afternoon is starting to increase. It is going to be a much milder day, though, so temperatures will be warming up into the 70s, closer to the average for this time of year. Today, we got two O's games as a makeup from yesterday. So one is at 12 in that 12 o'clock hour, and one will be in that 6 o'clock hour. So keep an eye out for the forecast. Looks like, again, the rain chances will decrease, so we should be able to get a game in today. We'll keep an eye on the one tomorrow, but better weather is on the way by the end of the week.
11: Thanks, Delencia. The K-pop craze has returned to the U.S. The South Korean boy band BTS will be heading to Baltimore later in the summer. Ahead of those shows, some of their most loyal fans are working to get back to Charm City. Janine Donaldson has more on the BTS's Army's charitable initiative.
12: The global hit band BTS and Beat the Streets Wrestling in Baltimore don't seem like they have much in common, but

0: The BTS Army says it's all in the mission.
1: The music just, it hits you whether you understand the language or not. It penetrates. And it makes you happy.
2: BTS is coming to Baltimore August 10th and 11th, and the Army, their worldwide massive fan base, is making sure cities they visit honor what the group represents.
1: BTS, through all their music and through their development, has always promoted self-love, self-care, and a lot of mental health.
2: Phyllis Krasnokutsky says it's pushed a lot of Army members to find their own answers, including herself.
1: I didn't realize how depressed I was being a 24/7 caregiver until I started listening to their music, and it has really changed my life.
2: The K-pop band's music brought her joy. Now the Baltimore Army is raising money for BTS, rather Beat the Streets Baltimore.
1: That was intentional. I think it was the multiple levels they go. It's not just a wrestling team.
3: Beat the Streets Baltimore is an organization that uses wrestling to engage kids in their academic careers and personal development from a holistic approach.
2: Executive Director Lydell Henry says they want to help kids build confidence, mental toughness, and perseverance. The program serves as many as 300 K-12 kids per year in Baltimore.
3: It means a lot to help us to continue our programming and to serving kids throughout Baltimore City.
2: The Army has already raised $10,000 with a goal of $37,000 by the concert. Henry says that money will be used to cover more than 25 to 50 kids, tournaments, academic interventions, transportation, and events. Those who donate could win 2 free tickets to the sold-out concert. For more information, head to our website. In West Baltimore, I'm Janine Donaldson for WBAL TV 11 News.
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4: Doubleheader today. The first game will begin earlier than originally scheduled. The first game is scheduled for 12:35. If you bought tickets for the original Sunday game, they are valid for the first game of that doubleheader. Unfortunately, because of the change, pregame kids' autographs and postgame kids' run the bases are now canceled. Then the makeup game is set for tonight at 6:05. Those who had tickets to the game yesterday will be able to use those tickets for tonight's game. The first 15,000 fans tonight will go ahead and get that Samuel Basayo bobblehead. Well, the Johns Hopkins baseball team is World Series bound now. The Blue Jays earned an 11-7 win over Claremont Mud Scripps on Saturday night to win their D3 Super Regional bracket. It's Hopkins' eighth trip to the World Series in program history. A young man is rewriting what is possible in the world of football. Kansei Matsuzawa is now the first Japanese-born player ever signed by an NFL team. As NBC's Dana Griffith tells us, it is a journey that started by watching YouTube and has led all the way to one of the biggest stages in sports.
17: Snap. Kick.
18: This game-winning field goal at last year's season opener between University of Hawaii and Stanford.
19: Unbelievable gritty performance.
18: Was the first time many heard the name Kansei Matsuzawa. That viral kick earning him a new nickname to match his unique journey.
20: And he's got the hardest nickname for a kicker I've ever seen, the Tokyo Toe.
21: So after the Stanford kick, Tokyo Toe just kind of stuck.
20: Yeah.
18: Kansei is the first Japanese-born player to be signed by an NFL team. This was the moment Kansei got a call from the Las Vegas Raiders, a team he's held close to his heart for years. He played soccer through high school, but at 19, while on a trip to America, it was his first in-person NFL game, a Raiders matchup that inspired Kansei to switch sports.
21: The Raiders, the same team that has now signed you.
20: Yep.
21: That's a full circle moment.
20: Yes.
18: Full circle because he taught himself how to kick an American football by watching YouTube. And improved his English by watching American TV shows like Friends.
20: YouTube has a bunch of resources right now, and anybody can reach out for free. And then I was like, if I want to go to the NFL, I have to learn from the best.
18: He watched Seattle Seahawks kicker Jason Myers, who he later met after his story went viral.
21: How bad were you at kicking the football when you first started?
20: I can only kick like 15 yards away, and then it's not 50, 15.
18: But he got better, attending Hawking College in Ohio before transferring to Hawaii.
17: The University of Hawaii has started an all-American campaign for its kicking sensation, Kansei Matsuzawa.
18: He's already been to rookie minicamp, and now he's focused on strength training.
20: The thing is, he does this religiously now.
18: From his calves to his core.
20: Come on. Good.
18: And even his toes.
20: Give me eight. Finish on that big toe.
18: He also trains his mind with positive self-talk.
21: What do you tell yourself in that moment right before you make a kick?
20: Tell myself like I'm elite. I make this field goal.
21: Do you think about the crowd?
20: Never. Push it, push it, push it. Good job.
18: Kansei is staying level-headed as he navigates this new challenge, working to make the final Raiders roster come September.
21: How would it feel to be in the NFL crowd and everyone screaming, Tokyo Toe, Tokyo Toe?
20: That'd be amazing.
18: Yep. Dana Griffin, NBC News.
4: 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Shots fired outside in the White House, how Secret Service took down the suspect, and how the president is responding when we come back. Delancia, grab your umbrella.
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4: Washout Delencia, you say? 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
22: Not exactly. From right now, if you're heading out and about, it may look like it's going to be another day that's going to be like a washout, but I promise that things are going to improve as we move throughout the morning. I want to tell you where the heavy rain is right now. We're looking at the Beltway here, the city. It's really along the Beltway on the western portions of the Beltway. So if you're headed towards Owings Mills from Towson, in Towson, heading down south through Windsor Mill, just know that it is going to be a wet and rainy drive. You want to take your time. I was on 695 earlier this morning when we had some of those heavy bands of rain. It was hard to see the lines. So please, please take your time out there. If you're headed onto the Eastern Shore, maybe trying to get that beach trip in, there is some heavy rain headed towards the Bay Bridge on 50. And if you're headed down south on Delmarva, there is some heavy rain there as well. And then moving farther northward along I-95 towards Cecil County, there's some heavy spots of rain. So that was a quick trip around the metro, just showing you the rain. No matter where you are, please take your time. Please be mindful of road spray, limiting visibility, and even ponding on the roadways that could make and cause hazard impacts on the roads. Looking at 54 right now with our temperatures. Another cool day is in store. 52 in Clarksville, and we're looking at 50 in Mount Airy. So here's the improvement. Look at this. The rain chance will actually decrease throughout the rest of the morning. So right now, we just got to get through those heavy spots of rain. This is about the last batch. Once we get rid of these heavy spots, that's when we're going to see the clouds sticking around, but the rain on out of here. We'll talk more about what we can expect as we move throughout our long holiday weekend in just a bit.
8: What is that? What is that?
9: She was much calmer than I probably would have been. Shots fired outside of the White House as cameras were rolling. Several reporters rushed into the press briefing room just moments after for safety. Police say this all happened around 6 last night. The suspect has been identified as 21-year-old Nazir Best, approached apparently a checkpoint outside of the White House and then started firing at officers. Well, the Secret Service returned fire, hitting that suspect who later died. A bystander was also struck during the shooting. President Trump was inside the White House at the time, but no one inside was injured and no Secret Service agents were hurt. The shooting comes nearly a month after the White House Correspondents' Dinner shooting, and we're learning more about the suspect. Sources tell 11 News Best had previous encounters with the Secret Service, one happening last year in which he blocked an entry lane to the White House and was detained. And then, according to our research, one of his last known addresses was in Dundalk. President Trump released a statement on Truth Social saying, in part, "Thank you to our great Secret Service and law enforcement for the swift and professional action taken this evening against a gunman near the White House who had a violent history and possible obsession with our country's most cherished structure." He went on to say the incident goes to show how important it is for all future presidents to get what will be the most safe and secure space of its kind ever built in Washington, D.C. The national security of our country demands it. This morning, a potential breakthrough in the war with Iran as President Trump is now posting on social media that, quote, an agreement has been largely negotiated to end the war, but also adding it is subject to finalization. NBC's Rafe Sanchez has more.
10: After a day of high-stakes diplomacy, President Trump announcing the U.S. is in the final stages of agreeing a deal to end the war with Iran. Following an unusual Saturday afternoon conference call with the leaders of Pakistan and American allies across the Middle East, the president posting on Truth Social, an agreement has been largely negotiated, subject to finalization between the United States of America, the Islamic Republic of Iran, and the various other countries. Adding, final aspects and details of the deal are currently being discussed and will be announced shortly. The president says the deal will reopen the Strait of Hormuz, the critical waterway which has been largely shut since the start of the war, sending oil prices spiking worldwide and driving U.S. gas prices to their highest level in years. But he made no mention of any concessions by Iran on its nuclear program. The president has long said stopping Iran from getting a nuclear weapon was the key reason for the war, and repeatedly insisted it surrender its stockpile of highly enriched uranium as part of any deal.
11: We'll probably destroy it after we get it, but we're not going to let them have it.
10: Iran's foreign ministry said earlier that talks on the nuclear issue could be left to a later round of negotiations in up to 60 days. The deal likely to disappoint Israeli Prime Minister Benjamin Netanyahu, who hoped that the joint U.S.-Israeli attack would lead to the overthrow of the Iranian regime. Mr. Trump said he spoke to the Israeli leader and the call went very well. The apparent breakthrough came after a last-ditch diplomatic effort led by Pakistan's military chief on a trip to Tehran. The world now waiting to see if the agreement will truly end the fighting and lead to durable peace.
9: And breaking this morning, at least 23 people are dead and more than 70 others injured after a bombing near a train track in Pakistan. Officials say the force of the bomb caused two of those train cars to overturn and catch fire. The outlawed Baloch Liberation Army, who are demanding independence from Pakistan's central government, have claimed responsibility for that attack.
4: Well, this morning, a 16-year-old boy is recovering after being shot in Northeast Baltimore. Police say that teen walked into the hospital after being shot along Seidel Avenue Saturday morning. He is expected to survive. And in Baltimore County, police say a 7-Eleven employee is recovering after being shot during a robbery. It happened at 2 a.m. Saturday at the 7-Eleven along Lock Raven Boulevard. Police say the suspect fired a shot at the employee, who is being treated for a graze wound to his upper body. And shocking moments after a car crashes into Bunny's Baltimore restaurant. It happened at 11 o'clock on Friday night. Police say they tried to stop a car that was trying to park illegally. When the officer asked the driver for the license, she took off and she hit two cars before crashing into the Fells Point restaurant. Well, the driver got out and tried to run from police before she was arrested. Police say she's 24 and was picking up a food delivery. And a six-year-old girl was also inside that car. She ended up being treated for minor injuries. Well, it was a rainy day on Saturday, but that did not stop those who wanted to get out and attend Artscape. And our Tori Yorgi gives us a look at day one of the festivities and what you can expect later today.
8: Dreaming bigger and bolder, the theme of Artscape 2026 taking place this rainy Memorial Day weekend.
12: I just say get ready for the weather and come on out.
8: Teresa Price says she drove in from D.C. to attend the art festival outside Baltimore City Hall.
12: We just get ready. You know, you dress for the weather and you come out. All these beautiful vendors and people and music, so I'm very inspired.
8: And while some vendors may have backed out due to the rain, plenty showed up to ensure the show goes on.
13: Rain is having a little bit of a drag, but we're already starting to see people braving the weather and running between the raindrops and making their way down, and it's a good thing.
14: People come to enjoy art in different forms, the visual arts, the musical arts, and other types of art, and it's great to be in an environment where your work is appreciated.
8: Artwork, music performances, food, and more.
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12: It's a place of joy and bringing people together in peace, and I'm happy about that.
8: Tori Yorgi, WBAL TV 11 News.
4: Time right now is 6:08, and stay with us. Still ahead on 11 News Sunday morning, a new report shows the cause of death of NASCAR driver Kyle Busch. We'll have the details that we're learning about the days before he died when we come back. And a state of emergency in California as a chemical tank is on the brink of exploding. The warning from local officials when we come back.
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16: Traffic.
7: Southbound 895 still have the accident in play as you move past East Lombard Street. The merge lane, left merge lane, reportedly blocked. Just out of camera view there. No problems on the Beltway despite the wet pavement. Just watch out for ponding on the roads. Going Beltway to Beltway 95, DW Parkway at this time are without any problems. 195 going into and out of Thurgood Marshall Airport, moving well at this time. No problems along Route 29, either direction between Ellicott City and the Capitol Beltway. Looking good at this time, both harbor crossings in the Charm City. Looking good on 95 as you move past White Marsh into Harford County, all the way to the Cecil County line and back. Looks like nothing in your way. Northwest Expressway moving well. No problems inbound or outbound on the JFX and the Harrisburg Expressway moving smoothly. I'm Jim Dorn, WBAL News Radio 1090 and FM 101.5.
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1: Brooks suffered from pneumonia, which was severe enough to progress into sepsis. He'd been struggling with a cold and sinus infection earlier in the month, even radioing his crew near the end of the NASCAR Cup Series race in New York that he needed a doctor to give him a shot at the finish. That was on May the 10th, where elevation changes and intense G-forces from the road course made him feel even worse. But he went on to win another race in Dover just 5 days later. Kyle Busch was only 41 years old. A state of emergency has now been declared in California as more people have been evacuated over fears that a toxic chemical tank is either going to leak or explode. NBC's Steve Patterson has more.
2: Thousands in Orange County, California on edge, fleeing town, now bracing for the worst. As authorities offer a no-win scenario for an unstable, uncontrollable tank filled with hazardous chemicals, saying it will either fail and leak or explode.
3: I cannot emphasize, this is not precautionary. This thing is gonna fail. We don't know when.
2: The latest update, grim. Efforts to cool the tank and buy more time are failing. A team of scientists confirming it's only getting hotter.
4: The temperature was 90 degrees. Yesterday morning, it was 77 degrees when we backed out. It's been averaging about a degree an hour increasing.
2: The source of the problem, a bank of chemical tanks at an aerospace facility, one with a compromised valve containing about 7,000 gallons of methyl methacrylate, a colorless, highly volatile liquid chemical used to make plastics, a known toxin to humans.
5: It can cause a vapor. And my biggest concern is that if that vapor goes into the air, and people inhale that, it causes significant damage.
2: 40,000 people now under mandatory evacuation orders, Governor Newsom declaring a state of emergency, making additional shelters available.
6: This is my hometown. And I'm sorry. And I'm worried for everyone.
7: What's the worst case scenario here?
4: Well, that worst case scenario is that fireball, okay, is to have the primary tank blow up, chain reaction blow up the additional tanks. And that's 34,000 gallons of energy release.
7: How worried are you right now?
4: Very. This is serious. This is real.
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8: This is the largest human composting facility in the world and the first here on the East Coast. I'm Brianna Ross. I'll show you how it works up next.
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0: and Gillette Aviles.
1: It stays until a final agreement can be reached. So it seems like both sides are saying we're cooperating while still holding some leverage.
0: Smart, sharp, and fearless conversation.
1: No tax.
2: Actually, we're going to see this rain taper off. Now, as far as the rain that we've seen, yesterday we had about just shy of half an inch of rain. Now, you may be wondering, that was a lot of rain yesterday, only a fourth of an inch. Well, that's because this is recorded at BWI. So the farther south you went, the less totals you probably got. And so some areas got significantly more rain yesterday. But this is where we officially record the weather data. So at BWI Marshall, the airport there, that's where we came in at 0.42 inches. Since Wednesday, under 2 inches, that's about the amount of rain that we saw. Still below where we should be for the month to date. So still behind just a little bit, but this certainly is helping. So again, that number is not representative of Maryland as a whole. There were some spots that got significantly more yesterday. This is over the last 24 hours, so it does include the last hour that we saw. But look at that. Cockeysville, 1.25, an inch and a quarter there in Cockeysville. So some areas did get over an inch of a rain, and it is just going to continue to fall. We'll get that updated drought monitor on Thursday, and I certainly hope that this rain helped. We needed long durations of rain over several days, and we certainly have it. If you're heading out and about this Sunday morning, we're looking at heavy rain in the city, in parts of the county, along the beltway. So make sure you are taking your time on the roadways. It was on the western side of the beltway. Now it's moving, centering itself over Towson. If you're in the Overly area, Essex, that heavy rain is starting to move into that portion. So the eastern and northern portions of the beltway. If you're headed across the Bay Bridge, heavy rain is falling right now as you're crossing that Bay Bridge. So just take your time out there. So visibility could be certainly low. And then if you're headed farther northward, maybe towards Cecil County, the Delaware line there, we are also seeing some heavy rain along 95. Today's also going to be a cooler day. We're looking at 54 at BWI Marshall, 52 in Clarksville, 51 in Mount Airy. And then as we move into the afternoon, sticking around the 50s for a couple hours or so, and then we're going to warm up into the 60s. Gradual drying with our conditions. We're going to see some cloudy skies, though, sticking around, and then the rain will return once again by tomorrow morning, sticking around through the afternoon. So we're going to keep an eye on the O's game for tomorrow afternoon. Looks like rain will be in the region, and it's all about where that rain will set up. Our Memorial Day forecast, mainly looking at cloudy skies to start the day, but then the showers will build. So again, keeping an eye on the forecast for any events and events for Memorial Day tomorrow. Temperatures will be slightly warmer, closer to the average for this time of year, 75. We are going to see conditions improve throughout the midweek. So cloudy skies with a low chance of rain on Wednesday. And then look at Thursday, Friday, and Saturday. Beautiful. Sunshine's return. And we're going to make our way into the 80s.
3: Thanks, Delencia. Well, Howard County is now home to the first human composting facility on the East Coast. Earth Funeral is the nation's largest provider that is turning remains into soil. For years, it's only had facilities on the West Coast, but has a 37,000 square foot facility now in Elkridge. Brianna Ross has more.
4: This is the largest human composting facility in the world. It can process 2,000 remains a year, giving people a greener alternative to traditional burial and cremation.
5: So we have families visit for a variety of reasons. We have families visit to learn more about the process. So this is an opportunity to say a final goodbye to your loved one.
6: I'm pretty sure this will be the way I go.
4: Touring Earth Funeral's new Elkridge facility is an important step for Steven Spies. He drove from Lancaster County, Pennsylvania to see it, not just to plan for himself, but to better understand the process his wife went through when she died.
6: Knowing her, I can't think of any other way she would have wanted that to happen.
4: When Spies' wife chose to have her remains turned to soil, Earth Funeral only had facilities on the West Coast, so her remains had to be transported. It's the same thing Delegate Jessica Feldmark did for her dad.
7: I think we all feel really good about the decision, and it would have been a whole lot easier if we had something closer to home.
4: But now, thanks to legislation passed by the Maryland legislature in 2024, Earth Funeral is open in Maryland, giving people a more environmentally friendly option for their remains.
5: Existing funeral practice is not particularly great for the environment. You've got burial, which uses non-degradable wood, metal, concrete, embalming fluid, which is ultimately just toxic chemical, and also takes up valuable urban land. That then led to the rise in cremation, but cremation is a fossil fuel-driven process that very overtly emits CO2.
4: Instead, Earth Funeral works with funeral homes to get remains and wraps them in a biodegradable shroud material. Then they put it in vessels like this with organic mulch, wood chips, and wildflowers, and use technology to control conditions inside the vessel, accelerating the decomposition process and turning remains into nutrient-rich soil.
5: It's a gentle, natural process that returns you to nature. And that's ultimately why people choose it.
4: Families can donate the soil to conservation projects or keep it to use. Spees used his wife's soil to plant a butterfly bush, a way to remember the love of his life in a way she would have loved.
6: Of all the things I've had to deal with in her absence, this is one of the aspects of it that I feel best about.
4: And the whole process takes about 30 days. It costs between $5,000 and $6,000. For more information, you can visit our website. In Elk Ridge, I'm Brianna Ross, WBAL TV 11 News.
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5: Those of us out there who have these jugs of pennies, be the good Samaritan, go to Dollar Tree, pay your entire bill in pennies so that they have enough pennies to give everyone change.
3: The governor signed the legislation last week. It's in response to the federal decision last year to stop making pennies. The new law gives retailers conducting cash transactions the option of rounding either the final price or the change due, but not both, to the nearest 5 cents when exact change is not available.
6: I think the whole thing is kind of stupid. I don't think they should have stopped producing the penny. I think it's going to screw over a lot of people who kind of rely on, you know, like literally pinching pennies.
7: I hate pennies. I have so many of them that, so it's just convenient.
8: I'm not liking it. I'm not. It's like, you know, you're nickel and dimed everywhere, you know, for tips and all this and that. So it's just giving up a few cents here and there. Not loving it.
3: Here's how it works. If the price ends in 1, 2, 6, or 7 cents, the change in cash-only transactions may be rounded down to the nearest cent divisible by 5. If the price ends in 3, 4, 8, or 9 cents, the price can be rounded up to the nearest cent divisible by 5. The owner of Melrose Place on the Avenue says she hadn't heard about the penny rounding option.
9: Definitely one more thing to do. Definitely have to let my staff know. Definitely have to prepare for future transactions to let clients know as well.
3: Shoppers should know the law only applies to cash payments. Exact change is still accepted. It's an option for businesses. Sales tax stays the same and will be calculated on the original price.
10: Well, I'm okay with rounding. I mean, I'm not a big penny fan. So I would say that as long as it's consistent.
1: I'm first going to need a math class to understand what David was trying to explain. That is for sure. Then what are we going to do with the find a penny, pick it up all day long, you'll have a good luck? And what about the saying, every penny counts? What are we going to do with all of those? Stay with us. Still ahead in our next half hour of 11 News Sunday morning.
11: A man was fatally shot after opening fire near the White House. I'm Jackie DeFusco with what we're learning about that suspect so far.
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1: tomorrow. They got a lot of cool giveaways for Memorial Day weekend, too.
4: Yes, lots of cool giveaways, lots of things to just do outside, right? Today, though, with the doubleheader, or the two games today, we do have better weather, so it will be improving. Right now, though, we are seeing heavy rain. This is some moderate rainfall falling in the Perry Hall area, just east of Timonium, north of Towson, Pleasant Hills. You're seeing that basically along 95. This rain is moving farther northward. There's some rain in the city. If you're headed on to the eastern shore, still seeing heavy rain falling around the Bay Bridge area. So just know that you're going up in elevation there as that bridge goes into the sky pretty much. So you're going into these clouds that are pretty heavy. And then again, farther northward, we're seeing some heavy rain. So just be careful as you're driving about in the area. We're also noticing that it is going to be a little cooler today as well. We're looking at 54 at BWI Marshall, 54 downtown, 52 in Towson. Clarksville, you're at 52. We're going to improve as we move throughout the day. I'll tell you more about it in just a bit.
1: Thanks, Delencia. Recapping our top story for you this morning, a suspect has been shot and killed by Secret Service after opening fire right outside of the White House. 11 News reporter Jackie DeFusco is live outside the White House this morning with a breakdown about what we're learning and what happened last night. I know cameras were rolling. It was pretty scary, Jackie.
15: Yeah, Jen, absolutely. The White House going into lockdown on Saturday with, thankfully, President Donald Trump safely inside. This happened after a shooting near a security checkpoint that happened just down the street from where I'm standing now. So here's the very latest on this. We did hear from President Donald Trump overnight on social media, who wrote that the alleged gunman, quote, had a violent history and possible obsession with our country's most cherished structure. The Associated Press reporting that the suspect was 21-year-old Nasir Best. D.C. court records show that Best was also arrested back in July of 2025 after allegedly attempting to enter a different White House checkpoint without permission, while apparently claiming that he was Jesus Christ. Secret Service did not immediately name the suspect, but said an individual opened fire at officers last night. Officers then shot back. The suspect later died at the hospital, authorities say. Secret Service agents were not injured during the situation. A bystander was, though, not immediately clear exactly how. Now, for more context, you can see on this map, this happened just a few minutes on foot from the White House on the other side of the executive office building on a public street, a public intersection. And this actually marks the third time in just the past month that somebody has opened fire somewhere near President Trump. Live at the White House, I'm Jackie DeFusco, WBAL-TV 11 News.
1: Thanks, Jackie. Meanwhile, preparations are underway at Delaney Valley Memorial Gardens for a special Memorial Day service. On Saturday, U.S. Naval Sea Cadet Corps, the Girl Scouts, and other local community groups placed 3,500 flags on the graves of veterans. And this tradition has been going on for decades. Tomorrow's ceremony will honor members of the armed forces from Maryland who sacrificed their lives for our country.
19: Memorial Day to me is a time to remember those who've given the ultimate sacrifice to help our country stay safe.
20: And they died because of giving freedom to our country. For what they fight for is for all of us.
1: Sharon and Jennifer are sisters with two very important reasons to visit Delaney Valley Memorial Gardens. Laid to rest in the circle of the immortals is their brother, Army Staff Sergeant Christopher Modry. It will be 20 years this October since Christopher was killed in action.
20: The only thing we were really told was that it was small arms fire.
1: A Gold Star family, their mother Marie, passed away earlier this year. A founding member of the Maryland chapter of Gold Star Mothers, she is buried in the field of honor.
19: She was very passionate about helping people who had lost a child in the military. I think that she wanted to give back in some way since my brother had given his life.
1: This Monday, the cemetery will host its annual Memorial Day ceremony. It honors fallen service members with ties to Maryland and pays tribute to all members of the armed forces who have paid the ultimate price in service of the country.
20: I feel like it's not Memorial Day if I don't come and pay my respects.
1: Marie never missed a ceremony, and this year Sharon will stand in her mother's place to accept the memorial plaques for families who are unable to attend.
20: I'm honored to do it. And I know my mom would be happy that someone is still coming and taking care of that. When they're sitting there having that party, remember why you're having that party. Like, remember who gave that to you.
1: And that ceremony is open to the public. It will happen rain or shine. Stay with us. Still ahead this morning, getting a behind-the-scenes look at social media influencers. We'll tell you what goes into having your voice heard online and some of the money that could come with it when we come back.
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22: Traffic.
23: Very slick conditions out there on area roadways. Also, watch out for ponding on area roads in Howard County. Eastbound Route 175 at Route 1. Have a report of standing water there. Outer loop at Delaney Valley Road. Got the accident there. Spin out. Looks like the left lane blocked. The outer loop before Southwestern Boulevard on that southwest side of the Beltway. Got the accident there, blocking at least one lane. Going Beltway to Beltway at this time. Interstate 95 appears to be the better bet at this time. Southbound along the BW Parkway around Powder Mill Road as you get closer to the Capitol Beltway, have a report of an accident there. No problems on 195 if you've got a flight to catch or pick someone up at Thurgood Marshall Airport. Traffic there moving well. Interstate 97 between the Baltimore Beltway and Route 50 moving well. 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
1: From the lead then, for Valentine's Day.
2: Aw, that was testimonial from a local business owner who hired a social media influencer to help promote her business. Well, content creators seem to be just about everywhere these days. For some, it has become a full-time job. That includes many based right here in Maryland. Sean Stryker shows us what goes into being an influencer and why partnering with them can make sense for a business.
3: Go just about anywhere with Lisa Summers and you're sure to have a good time.
4: So just dip it in and get...
5: It's terrible.
3: Just be prepared for there to be a camera recording the experience. The Baltimore native is the content creator behind It's Summer Somewhere, an Instagram account featuring date night ideas, family fun, and travel.
6: Amongst all my friends, I always know where to go, what to do. I love researching what's happening this weekend, where to take the kids, where to go on a date night. And so a lot of my friends were like, why don't you do this? For real.
3: After losing her job of 10 years, she went all in.
6: I started off to be a travel influencer. I wanted to show you where to travel, where to go, what cruises to go on. But I actually did a video in Baltimore. It was actually the Mount Washington Monument. And that hit big. A lot of people didn't know that you could actually go inside of there and walk upstairs. And once I did that, people say, hey, Baltimore's your calling. Mango margarita.
3: Today, she took us to Tipsy Scoop Baltimore, a recently opened liquor-infused ice cream shop in Federal Hill, to show us what really goes into being a social media influencer.
7: You're setting them up, you're starting, you're stopping. 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
6: Always working. Yeah. It's like a habit. It's in my brain. It's like, even if I'm driving down the road and I see something cool, I'm like, oh, I gotta film this. I gotta show everybody. So I film way more than I actually show, but it's good to always have it for the future.
3: Contracts, research, shooting, and editing. 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
8: 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And that, to us, really validates that this is working and should continue to be a part of really any brand's marketing strategy.
3: And there's no shortage of Maryland-based influencers to choose from. From Samantha Stern, the foodie behind Baltimore Food Scene.
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0: places, trying new things. 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
2: Very cool. Apparently, I already follow her because her content was so interesting and so much fun to find out what there is to do in Maryland. Very interesting. Well, stay with us. Still ahead this morning, Baltimore's Inner Harbor hosting one of the biggest birthday parties for America's 250th. We're going to show you what's on tap for the big celebration when we come back. Delencia, indoor plans.
3: Yeah, right. At least right now, for most of us, we're seeing heavy rain right now. If you're hitting the roads, please be careful out there. But we do have some drying in the future. We'll talk more about when we'll see some dry weather in just a bit.

0: 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If you're making outdoor plans this summer,
1: check in with WBAL News Radio for the latest conditions from the WBAL TV 11 meteorologists.
2: Temperatures either at or above 20 degrees above average.
0: Reports you can rely on to stay ahead of the storm.
3: Storms are moving into the east at about 30 miles an hour.
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1: Look into downtown or into Baltimore. This is still farther into the area out of downtown. We're looking at 83 and we're high up, so we're seeing some cloud cover that is low in the atmosphere, close to the surface. It is just a cloudy, gloomy start to the day. We're going to continue to see clouds throughout the morning into the afternoon, but the rain will start to improve across the area. Most of the rain falling towards the eastern parts of the Baltimore metro. You can see it's stretching along I-95 and onto the eastern shore out in Frederick and Carroll County. Seems to be dry right now, but still cloudy across the area. So rain is on the eastern part of the Beltway, heading on north along I-95. If you're in the Edgewood area or heading there, just know that there's some heavy rain falling in that region. And as you're heading towards that Delaware part of 95, it is going to be on the very rainy side. Earlier this morning, as the rain was falling consistently, I couldn't see the lanes. So again, just be careful out there as you're driving. Looking at our temperatures, it is going to be another cool day. 54 at BWI Marshall, 54 downtown, 52 in Towson, the low 50s in Westminster and in Mount Airy. Moving into the afternoon, we're going to warm up into the 60s, so a tad bit warmer than yesterday, but we are going to see the rain chances decrease. So that is going to be something different than yesterday's forecast and something as far as improvement. So we're going to take off the impact icon later into the lunchtime hour, but it will be short-lived. We are going to bring back the rain for Monday. So Memorial Day.

0: It's going to be another wet day. We could see some rain as early as the morning hours. It's going to be scattered in nature, and then going to keep an eye out on some rain for Monday afternoon as it moves through the region. So your Memorial Day planner will have cloudy skies with a chance of rain, and then temperatures will actually be milder into the afternoon on Monday. So we'll see that rain chance around 50%, and then we do have an O's game later on, so keeping that eye on that forecast for the game. Today, we have two games, the makeup game from yesterday. Again, with the improving conditions, seem like we should be able to get those games going, but it is going to be cooler. So 75 tomorrow, 75 on Tuesday as well, and then look towards the end of the week. The sunshine will be back, and temperatures will be in the 80s.
1: Well, Baltimore getting ready to celebrate America's 250th birthday with a big party next month that you can experience on land, in the water, and in the air.
2: We are so excited to be bringing the world to Baltimore.
1: And it's all going to happen next month. The USS Constellation at the Inner Harbor is about to get a whole lot of company when tall ships from around the world visit for Sail 250 and Air Show Baltimore.
2: Probably the largest flotilla of international tall ships that Baltimore has seen since the bicentennial. And I mean 1976, not 2014. U.S. Navy ships, Canadian Navy ship, plus folks from the Naval Academy will be up here. We'll have all the midshipmen up here. We'll have a lot of smaller tall ships as well.
1: Think of it like Fleet Week and Sailbration combined for America's 250th birthday celebration, June 24th through the 30th. So big, it will span multiple locations.
2: We've got festivals here at the Inner Harbor. We've got a festival at Fells Point. Got a festival down at Baltimore Peninsula. And then we have a fourth one out at Martin State Airport.
1: And that's because out of the five cities for the 250th celebration, Baltimore is the only city chosen for an air show. And if ever there was one to see, this will be it. It will be unprecedented. Four jet teams performing.
2: Blue Angels coming back. And then to complement that, we also have the Royal Air Force Red Arrows from Great Britain and the French Air and Space Force Patrouille de France. And then the U.S. Air Force F-16 demo team.
1: There will be free tours, STEM and educational programs in the Pratt Street Pavilions with over 30 exhibitors and hands-on activities. It's going to be a party, and organizers say expect a few people to attend.
2: Over the course of the 7 days of the event, we'll probably have about 200 to 250,000 people here. We also have Orioles games going on at the same time. We're playing the Nationals.
1: It's going to be so exciting, especially that air show. There will be live reenactors, DJs, local bands, the Navy bands, and special events like a crab soup cook-off and a kids parade. 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They're also working on an app, and we'll let you know when that happens. Stay with us. Still ahead, a look at sports. Plus, Delencia has another look at our soggy, rainy, gross weekend forecast when we come back.
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0: Well, with all the rain we've been getting, the Orioles were forced to postpone yesterday's game against the Tigers. So now they're going to play a split admission doubleheader today. So the first game will start earlier than originally scheduled. It was scheduled for 12:35. If you bought tickets for the original Sunday game, they are valid for the first game of the doubleheader. Unfortunately, though, because of the change, pregame kids' autographs and postgame kids' run the bases have been canceled. But then that makeup game is set for tonight at 6:05, so those who had tickets for yesterday's game will be able to use those tickets for tonight's game. The first 15,000 fans at tonight's game are going to get that Samuel Basayo bobblehead. A Pennsylvania teenager is looking to give back to his community after they were there for him during his greatest time of need. 16-year-old Victor Appointe says that he survived leukemia with the help of a baseball training facility. Crystal Rich has more.
1: Reading native Victor Appointe fell in love with baseball at 6 years old, and 2 years later, he started pitching.
2: I tried pitching and I loved it.
1: At the age of 14, Appointe had the scare of a lifetime. After being unable to finish a baseball tournament, he was soon rushed to the hospital, where he was eventually diagnosed with leukemia.
2: They told me my diagnosis and I just break down in tears. Like, and my first thought is like, am I going to be able to play baseball again?
1: E1 Reading, a baseball training company, sprang into action, starting a GoFundMe and raising $30,000 for his medical expenses.
3: There's a lot of people that love and care about Victor and his family, and the fact that they were able to raise that kind of money just showcases how we have each other's back.
4: Welcome to your family!
1: His teammates helped lift his spirits by making swag like wristbands and t-shirts, while his high school held a blood drive in his honor.
2: I was in shock. I was just, you know, laying in a hospital bed and just hearing all this great stuff that these people are in my corner. It felt great. This is really a family I have here.
1: After losing his hair and going through over a year of chemo, Appointe was able to make his return to the mound with the outpouring of support.
5: It was like, you know, like a kick in the gut. You don't want any kid to go through that. If things are going bad, come here, work, take your mind off of things. There's always a place for them to go to when they know things aren't going their way.
2: People think like, you know, you're just coming to play baseball, but like here, like, it's really like just like family.
1: Now Appointe wants to turn his pain into purpose.
6: Once you leave here, what's your biggest dream?
2: I want to play baseball in college, and I want to major in nursing. I can relate to kids in the future. Like, I was once in their situation, I could reassure them that they're going to be okay.
1: From the mound to the medical field, Appointe is looking forward to giving back to the community that gave so much to him.
0: What a cool guy. Stay with us. Here's a look at what's still ahead this morning on 11 News Sunday morning. Shots fired right outside of the White House. How the Secret Service took down the suspect and how the president is responding when we come back. Delencia?
7: It's going to be another cool day across the area, but the good news is our rain is actually improving for us across the region as we move throughout the morning. We'll talk about some drying conditions on the way in just a bit.
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21: Good morning. It's a wet and rainy 54 on TV Hill. I'm Marquise Lupton. Coming up, two separate shootings overnight in the Baltimore area leave a teenager and a convenience store employee recovering this morning. Police are searching for suspects in both cases. I'll have the latest for both coming up. But first, ABC News at 7.
22: From ABC News, I'm Brian Clark. Nearly 3 months since the U.S. and Israel attacked Iran, Secretary of State Marco Rubio said in India there's been progress on a potential deal to end the war.
23: Leave us not just with a completely open straits, and I mean open straits without tolls, and with addressing some of the key things that underpin what has been Iran's nuclear weapons ambitions in the past.
22: He said there could be more good news coming out today. The man who opened fire on Secret Service agents at a White House checkpoint Saturday is dead. The shooting happened as ABC correspondent Cecilia Wang was recording a report on the North Lawn.
24: President Trump has said a deal is close, only for the two sides to remain far apart.
22: Crews were evacuated into the White House. A bystander was struck by gunfire at the checkpoint. Tourists in the area, like Robin Nagels from Boston, said,
25: "Scary. I mean, we live in scary times. It seems like there's violence all the time, especially recently. So it's, you know, it's sad to hear that, you know, people just can't be united and it's just violence."
22: At least 50,000 residents forced to evacuate their homes in Orange County, California, as a large pressurized tank filled with the toxic chemical remains at risk of failure. Some families headed to a high school in La Palma that turned into a shelter.
26: Gotta go somewhere safe, right? I mean, gotta think about the kids.
27: We all want to be in our homes.
28: They're all experts working all together to find the answer.
22: And fire and hazmat teams right now working around the clock to try to cool the tank to prevent an explosion. Today's one of the biggest auto racing days of the year. It's the Indianapolis 500 this afternoon, NASCAR's Coca-Cola 600 at night. But this year's festivities marred by last weekend's sudden death of NASCAR legend Kyle Busch. His family said in a statement the 41-year-old died after severe pneumonia progressed into sepsis. 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
21: Good morning. I'm Marquise Lupton. A 16-year-old boy is recovering after a shooting in Northeast Baltimore. Police say the teen walked into a hospital Saturday morning after being shot along Cedo Avenue. Investigators say the victim is expected to survive. No arrests have been announced. In Baltimore County, a 7-Eleven employee is recovering after being shot during an early morning robbery. Police say it happened around 2 a.m. Saturday at the store along Lock Raven Boulevard. Investigators say the suspect fired at the employee, who suffered a grazed wound to the upper body. Police are continuing to search for the gunman. And in Fells Point, the driver crashed into Bunny's Baltimore. Police say officers initially stopped the vehicle that was parked illegally, but when officers asked the driver for a license, they say the woman sped away, hit two parked cars, and slammed into the restaurant. A 6-year-old girl was also inside the car and suffered minor injuries and was treated at the scene. Police say the woman had been picking up a food order and is now in custody. Baltimore County Police have arrested 26-year-old Xavier Dove in connection with a sexual assault investigation reported earlier this month. Detectives say a woman reported she was assaulted after officers responded to the 10,000 block of Liberty Road. Investigators say both the victim and suspect are volunteer firefighters with the Liberty Road Volunteer Fire Company. Dove worked as a career firefighter with the Howard County Department of Fire and Rescue Services and is currently on leave. And on this Memorial Day weekend, a 100-year-old World War II veteran is reflecting on the holiday.
0: Well, I think about the people we lost off the ship and the ones that were killed in the war. And sometimes I wonder if we really accomplished anything.
1: 100-year-old Harold Thompson of Cockeysville survived the bombing of his ship in the Battle of Okinawa in 1945, but four of his fellow sailors died. On this Memorial Day, he explains one way the world is not much better than it was 80 years ago.
0: No, I don't know who it was. I think it was Miss Roosevelt said, "War is hell." So it's no better.
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2: Traffic.
3: In Baltimore County, southbound Interstate 95, before you get to White Marsh Boulevard, you got the accident there. At least one travel lane is blocked. The outer loop at Delaney Valley, that earlier incident has been moved off the travel portion of the roadway. At this time, no major issues on the Beltway at this time. Both tunnel crossings moving well. Going Beltway to Beltway, both 95 BW Parkway are moving well. In Howard County, eastbound Route 175 at Route 1, have a report of standing water there. On 195, going into and out of Thurgood Marshall Airport, showing no problems at this time. Interstate 97 between the Beltway and Route 50 looking good. No problems at this time either side of the Bay Bridge. And traveling on the Northwest Expressway, moving well between Pikesville and Reisterstown. 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
2: Weather.
4: More rains in the forecast today. Higher chances of rain in the morning hours. It'll begin to taper off as we move into the afternoon hours. Cloudy skies, though, throughout the day. And temperatures in the 60s by the afternoon. We'll fall to the low 60s tonight and then warm up a tad bit higher tomorrow. We're going to see temperatures in the mid-70s. Another chance of rain. Could even hear a rumble of thunder. I'm meteorologist Alencia Jenkins on WBAL News Radio 1090 and FM 101.5.
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19: 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You can listen to the conversation any day. Morning, noon, night, evening, whenever. And you should, because, my goodness, I'm not sure where, who, when good conversations are happening vis-a-vis politics and policy. Seriously. I was listening to, I don't listen to Sirius FM often. I'm an old school radio guy. I love talk radio. I still listen to rock and roll music on radio. I stream music as well, but and if I want to listen to a podcast, I usually do it at one of the venues, you know, Spotify or Transistor, or wherever. But I recently made a car purchase. Did you know this, Charles? The Rogers bought a new car. We're the type that we drive a car until literally we have to leave it at the side of the road, which we've done now our last two main family cars. We had an Odyssey years ago. I think we bought it in 2006.
5: And it ran forever, 260,000 miles. It was awesome. Great car. And literally, it just went on the side of the road one day. And I left it and called one of those charities where you donate your car, and they came and they took it away. And then more recently, we had a Dodge Caravan. Didn't like the Dodge Caravan. Didn't like it. The Grand Caravan, the transmission went. And it only had 115,000 miles, maybe a little more, 120,000 miles. And had to get a rebuilt transmission. Because a new transmission was like $9,000. This was a couple of years ago. So we got a rebuilt transmission. It was like $3,000 or $4,000. Anyway, it lasted another year and a half after that. But only 130,000 miles total. Anyway, we got a new car, and I say all this to say this. So with the new car comes free Sirius FM. So I've been listening to, you know, POTUS Radio or The Patriot and other talk shows. And let me say this. It's crazy. The nonsense, the absolute total nonsense, whether it's on the right or the left. I'm beginning to think, seriously, like, a lot of what I say is shtick, is over-exaggeration to make a point. You know, the greatest show on Sunday. I say that because I don't like the Sunday news shows. I think it's propaganda. I think the lamestream media, the legacy media, doesn't give us the full story. And so what do? I exaggerate about the Jerry Rogers Show. Greatest show in the history of radio. Stick it to the Hall of Fame. Right after the show is over, I tell Charles, send it right off to the Radio Hall of Fame. You know what? I don't think that's an exaggeration anymore. I've been listening to the utter nonsense that is out there. It's wackadoo. And again, on the right and the left. What's bothering me, too, is that the extreme right and the extreme left seem to meet at one place or two places, maybe three places. Where do they meet? Well, they hate the Jews. Anti-Semitism on the far right. Fuentes. What's his name? Nicholas Fuentes? Is that his name? I never heard of this clown. I don't know what his first name is. I'm not on a first name basis with this guy. It's Nick. Thank you. Nick Fuentes. I never heard of this guy until recently. And I'm told he's on the right. Well, I tell you right now, this guy Fuentes hates women, hates men who are happily married and have daughters. And man, does he hate the Jews. I don't think he likes anyone with a pigmentation a little darker than mine. Why does this guy have a influence at all is beyond me. And then on the left, the same thing. Trump bombed Iran for the Jews. He took money from the Jews. This is what you hear from the radical left. And so the radical left and the far, far right, they meet when it comes to Israel and their hatred for the Jews, the Zionists. They don't like Jewish people. They don't like the state of Israel. And they think Trump is in bed with Bibi. And the Jews, he takes money from the Jews. This is what I hear on these stations. It's like, holy cow. Am I in like some kind of surreal universe? Is this like, what's that show? The Man in the High Tower, right? Where the Nazis win the war and they take over America. But there's a place on the fringe of our politics where, my goodness, anti-Semitism lives large. But it's not just anti-Semitism. It's also the Epstein files. These people are obsessed with the Epstein files. The right is upset. The far, far right is upset because Trump promised he was going to fine those Congress people who were pedophiles and were part of these international pedophile rings. And Trump lied to us. And then on the left, it's the same thing. I think I heard the word pedophile 20 times driving in this morning, going back and forth to stations like hard, hard right, hard, hard left. Something sick and disgusting about the far, far right, the far, far left, and their obsession with the Jews and pedophiles. Something's wrong. And it begins to seep into our regular conversation. Because Fuentes, right, he trickles down to Tucker Carlson. Tucker Carlson has lost his mind. And on the left, unfortunately, it trickles down to the squad, Alexandria Ocasio-Cortez, the congresswoman from New York. But it really does seem to be in the mainstream now of the Democratic Party. The Dems have become the anti-Semitic party. It's dangerous. It's still on the fringes on the right with Fuentes and Tucker Carlson. My goodness, what's the former Fox News? The blonde. Megyn Kelly, yes, Charles is producing already this morning. He has to remind me of what I already want to talk about. But yeah, Megyn Kelly, these people are nuts. What happened? Is it for clicks? Is it for money? Are they putting on a show? Because if they are, it's dangerous because it's beginning to pollute our politics. The far, far right. And unfortunately, the mainstream party base of the left are telling us that we went to war with Iran because Donald Trump received money from Jewish people. This is insanity. And has impacted the national discussion. Today, we should be talking about how we're on the cusp of an Iran deal that would take nuclear weapons off the table. This is a victory for America. But instead, you have a lot of these places, talk show hosts and mainstream media, right? Put CNN on today. I watched CNN earlier today, and they were talking about this deal and didn't even mention the fact that we were going to get rid of take away from Iran their uranium. That's the biggest part of the deal. And yet CNN isn't even reporting on it. So what's happening on the extreme has trickled down, and it's affected the coverage, the public discussion over the Iran deal. We should be talking today about how we're on the cusp of an historic victory in Iran. Instead, we're not. We're talking about the Jews. And we should be talking about Memorial Day. Especially since we've had conflict in Iran and we've lost service members. We should be celebrating their sacrifice. Instead, we're talking about nonsense. The pedophiles and the Jews. We need a reset in our public discussion. I tell you what, though, stay here because we'll address these issues with some sanity. We'll be sober about it. We'll talk about the Iran deal. We'll talk about the White House shooting yesterday. We'll talk about Memorial Day, this so-called slush fund. You know, the DOJ becomes politicized. People become victim. and we ought to make them whole. This is perfectly normal, except when it gets into the heads of Democrats and then the media that Trump is creating a slush fund for his illegal criminal allies. It's nonsense. It's complete and utter nonsense. Anyway, we'll cover all of that here. Also, there's the mail-in ballot kerfuffle that I don't think has received due diligence and attention by the Westmore administration. It is Memorial Day, and if you are a family that lost a loved one because they fought and died for their country, we want to honor you today. Anyway, I'm Jerry Rogers. This is WBAL. Stay tuned.
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5: So, I know that we've had a rainout weekend. And for me, that was fine. My daughter Claire. Claire Rose, it was her birthday yesterday. And so we had a wonderful week, but also this weekend of celebrating her birthday. And because of the rain, we were all together. You know, it's Memorial Day. Claire likes to go down to or up to, since we're in Maryland, up to the Jersey Shore for Memorial Day. And instead, we stayed close to home, and it was nice. We went, had a beautiful dinner on Friday in the Kentlands in Gaithersburg in Maryland. A really nice restaurant. And then yesterday, Saturday, we went to a farmer's market in the rain. It was kind of nice. Went to kind of an antique store. Got bagels, bagel, egg, and cheese sandwiches, went back to the house, enjoyed the day, even though it was raining, and then went to a winery. We did. We went to a Rocklands. You been there, Charles? Yeah, good place. It's a kind of organic wine, and we brought a picnic there and had some wine and then went home, and my wife made mussels in a cream sauce. Delicious. And if you've been to Morton's, the steakhouse, they do these little steak sandwiches. So Erica made a tray of little steak sandwiches. So last night we were sitting there. It was kind of late. It was 9 o'clock. We had dinner last night, and we're having this bucket of mussels with these steak sandwiches and just enjoying each other's company, the family. It was just a wonderful time. But I'm reminded that, you know, and we have off tomorrow, or many of us have off tomorrow. It's Monday. It's Memorial Day. But the reason why we have this three-day weekend is because of the sacrifice of those who put their lives on the line, lost their lives for freedom. And I think we have to stop and appreciate that. Yes, enjoy your family. Enjoy a birthday festivity. Go to the beach, although I'm not sure if it's great beach weather. But regardless, even the beach in the rain is a good day. But we're so blessed. We are so super blessed. And a lot of that blessing is because of the men and women who sacrificed their own lives for us. And we have to remember this. We can't forget it. I think we forget these big things often. And we shouldn't. Again, today shouldn't be a day where we're arguing about Israel forcing the Trump administration to attack Iran, which is nonsense, by the way. But maybe, you know, the news today of a potential Iran deal, that should also be celebrated. Instead, it shouldn't be an opportunity for the legacy media and for Democrats to again falsely accuse this administration of a war of choice, right? That's their big criticism. We bombed Iran because of choice, because Trump wanted to, because the Jews made us do it. It's nonsense and it's shameful. I mean, and our own leadership here in Maryland used this language. Wes Moore used the language, a war of choice. That's nonsense. And again, this is a person who wears his military service on his sleeve, and yet he will politicize American troops going into harm's way. Yes, Wes Moore politicized the war in Iran. Falsely. Used wrong terms. Wasn't completely honest. A war of choice. Nonsense. Nonsense. And we've been through the facts on this show. But the fact is that Iran was on the verge of nuclear weapons. This administration, my goodness, before Donald Trump became president, when he was coming down the escalator, he made it clear that under his watch, in no way, no how, would Iran ever get the nuclear bomb. Well, he's fulfilling that promise. Not a war of choice. It's a war of necessity. And also, Iran has spent the last nearly five decades killing Americans. And so this administration said enough is enough. And again, you can be critical of his strategy. Maybe be critical of how he rolled it out. There's lots of legitimate conversations we can have around the conflict with Iran. But we shouldn't lie about it. We shouldn't just politicize it, which is what the Democrats did. Chris Van Hollen has been shameful. In too many instances, the left has given aid and comfort to the enemy. So has the mainstream media. It's shameful. And today, apparently, we'll see, we have news that we're on the verge of a breakthrough peace agreement. Well, that should be celebrated and reported with clarity. We can do better than the conversation. Mostly everything you've heard via the mainstream media on the Iran war has been false or half true. And that's shameful. And the only reason why the media did this was because they have TDS because they're anti-Trump, because they're in the back pocket of the Democratic Party, because they don't want Republicans to win the midterms. This is why they've politicized the war in Iran. My goodness, and there's a track record here. The left didn't want Trump to win re-election in 2020, so what did they do? They politicized a pandemic. We're going to have on the show later today in the 9 o'clock hour for round two, we're bringing back Dr. Robert Redfield. And we talked to him about how censorship, how science was politicized, how the COVID rollout was shameful. The public health community abandoned all its protocols, how the Biden administration politicized a pandemic, how the Democrats during an election year politicized the pandemic. So if they're going to politicize a pandemic, something that should have rallied us, yeah, they're going to politicize the war in Iran. Of course they are. They have. This is what they do. I'm tired of it. There should be others just talking plainly, talking the truth. Not everything has to be politicized. Which, again, we'll talk about this later on. This whole controversy with this fund, the Department of Justice, this $1.8 billion fund to compensate those who have been targeted by the government. This is necessary because the Biden administration and before that the Obama administration politicized the Justice Department. We're going to talk about that when we get back, but also your phone calls when we get back.
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10: Good morning. It's a wet and rainy 54 on TV Hill. I'm Marquise Lupton. A 16-year-old boy is recovering after a shooting in Northeast Baltimore. Police say the teen walked into a hospital Saturday morning after being shot along Cedar Avenue. Investigators say the victim is expected to survive, and so far, no arrests have been made. In Baltimore County, a 7-Eleven employee is recovering after being shot during an early morning robbery. Police say the shooting happened around 2 a.m. Saturday at the convenience store along Lock Raven Boulevard. And detectives say the suspect fired at the employee, who suffered a grazed wound to the upper body. Police continue searching for the gunman. And in Fells Point, police say a driver crashed into Bunny's Baltimore after fleeing officers during a traffic stop Friday night. Officers approached a vehicle parked illegally, but when the driver was asked for identification, she sped off, struck two parked cars, and slammed into the restaurant. A 6-year-old girl was also inside the vehicle and suffered minor injuries, and police say the 24-year-old woman had been picking up a food delivery and is now in custody. Meanwhile, in Baltimore County, police have arrested 26-year-old Xavier Dove in connection with a sexual assault investigation reported earlier this month. Detectives say a woman reported being assaulted in the 10,000 block of Liberty Road. And investigators say both Dove and the victim are volunteer firefighters with the Liberty Road Volunteer Fire Company. And Dove worked as a firefighter with the Howard County Department of Fire and Rescue Services and is currently on leave. And from the ABC News Desk, the Secret Service says officers shot and killed an armed man who opened fire near a White House checkpoint Saturday evening. Authorities say the suspect approached a checkpoint near 17th Street and Pennsylvania Avenue, pulled a weapon from a bag, and began firing at officers. A bystander was struck by gunfire, and the Secret Service says the investigation remains ongoing. And you can get the very latest news on the go and sign up to get alerts with the free WBAL radio app and WBAL News Radio 1090 and FM 101.5.
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13: Traffic.
14: At this time, despite the wet pavement, no major issues on area roadways. Traveling southbound Interstate 95 around White Marsh Boulevard, the earlier crash moved off the travel portion of the roadway. Interstate 95, as you go beltway to beltway, probably the better bet now. Traveling southbound on the BW Parkway around Powder Mill Road, got the accident there blocking the right-hand side of the roadway. No issues on the northbound lanes of the parkway between the between the Capitol and Baltimore beltways. Going into and out of Thurgood Marshall Airport on 195, no reported issues there. Looking good on Interstate 70 between the Baltimore Beltway and Frederick. Looks like nothing in your way. Both tunnel crossings at this time moving very well. Interstate 97 as you move between the Baltimore Beltway and Route 50 looking good. And at this time, no reported issues either side of the Bay Bridge. 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
11: Weather.
4: More rains in the forecast today. Higher chances of rain in the morning hours. It'll begin to taper off as we move into the afternoon hours. Cloudy skies, though, throughout the day. And temperatures in the 60s by the afternoon. We'll fall to the low 60s tonight and then warm up a tad bit higher tomorrow. We're going to see temperatures in the mid-70s. Another chance of rain. Could even hear a rumble of thunder. I'm meteorologist Alencia Jenkins on WBAL News Radio 1090 and FM 101.5.
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5: It's Memorial Day. This is why we have a three-day weekend, because American patriots gave their lives for you and me. And at the very least, we owe them an honest public discussion when it comes to the important issues of the day. The big news today, of course, is, are we close to a peace agreement in regard to the Iran war? The reporting on the Iran war has been maybe the worst reporting, certainly the worst wartime reporting in history, or at least since the Vietnam War. What the media reported is not what was happening on the ground, in the air, on the seas. And we've gone through this. The media has been a propaganda arm for the left, for the Democratic Party, vis-a-vis the Iran conflict. And again, they politicized this war because they want the Democrats to win the midterm elections. The media doesn't want a peace agreement. The Democrats don't want a peace agreement because they think the war helps them win back the House of Representatives. This is why they tell half-truths. This is why they misreport. This is why you don't know the truth about how stunning the American victory and victories have been in Iran. Unprecedented in terms of victory and American success. But you have Democrat after Democrat telling untruths. You know, the Central Command, the commander of Central Command, the U.S. military leader, testified before Congress last week, and he actually had to tell the Democrats that they were shameful, that their line of questioning was outside the reality. How many more Americans must die because Trump is what? Seriously. You'll hear Democrats give us nonsense like Trump has gone to Iran because the Jews told him, or because he is trying to hide the truth of the pedophiles in the Epstein file. This is the nonsense we're hearing from Democrats. They're obsessed with the Jews and pedophiles. That's the Democratic Party today. Yet it's Memorial Day, and we deserve a better conversation than this nonsense. If you want to argue the merits, do it. But we don't hear that. We hear blame the Jews. Blame the Epstein files. It is absolutely insane. It's nuts. I don't know how else to describe it, but it's wackadoo. And shame on us. And shame on you who vote for Democrats. You allow this. You allow the Jamie Raskins and the Chris Van Hollens, the Wes Moores, to engage in this nonsense. It's sickening. The Johnny O's, the great poser who pretends to be moderate. He's not. He's carrying the water for the most radical ideas in the base of his party because he knows if he doesn't, he'll lose a primary. They've lost their minds. I mean, I'll give you an example how they've lost their minds. In Maine, they have put forward this Nazi-loving, crazy person. The Democrats have, Graham Plattner. He is the Democratic pick to run for U.S. Senate in Maine. This is a guy who has said that women should, quote, act like an adult to avoid rape. He has said that black people don't tip well. He has called pigs. He has called cops pigs. He has said that if you're a rural Mainer, a rural American, you're racist and stupid. He calls himself a communist. He advocates for cooperation with China. He mocked women and the idea of women in the military reporting sexual assault. Oh, and by the way, he has a huge Nazi tattoo on his chest. This is the mainstream of the Democratic Party. These are the same people who called Trump Hitler and Nazi and Gestapo. They literally have a Nazi who defends rape running for U.S. Senate in Maine. Why isn't this guy talked about on the media every day? This is insane. He refuses to condemn political violence. He has mocked U.S. It is Memorial Day, and this guy has mocked soldiers who have put their lives in jeopardy for their fellow soldiers. He called one guy, I won't say it, but he called him a dumb MF-er because he got shot up by the Taliban because he was trying to save his fellow soldiers. This guy, Plattner, mocked this soldier. He smears, he mocks. He said a soldier, again, shot by the Taliban four times, is a dumb MF-er who didn't deserve to live. This is the Democrat Party. Hey, Mark, thanks for holding on. Welcome.
16: Yes, good morning, and Shavuot. First of all, I hope you and your listeners have a meaningful Memorial Day observance tomorrow. I am concerned about the anti-Semitism in the media. As a conservative Republican, I don't expect much from the left side. But now coming from the alt-right, including the Hispanic gentleman, you mentioned the name earlier. I forgot his name, does as
5: it's,
16: well.
5: Fuentes to Tucker Carlson.
16: I heard the name.
5: To Megan, yeah. What's her name again?
16: Megyn Kelly.
5: There is this unsettling anti-Semitism on the far right that is beginning to trickle to Tucker Carlson. I mean, Tucker's full-on anti-Semitic now. And I don't understand Megyn.

0: no hatred of any kind exists in our party. I can't say for the other party, the D party or any other, or the C party or any other party, but I expect President Trump or somebody to address this issue. Have you heard of anybody, including
1: the Republicans? Well, I mean, there's lots of pushback, but the problem is that how do you get your message through on anti-Semitism when you have people accusing, you have the media accusing, falsely reporting that Donald Trump bombed Iran because the Jews made him do it. They tricked him.
0: Well,
1: they
0: didn't make him do it.
1: Well, of course not. But that's CNN reporting. That is MS Now reporting. That's New York Times. My goodness, Mark, you know this. The New York Times just recently, Christoff had an article where he accused Israel of using dogs to sexually assault prisoners, Palestinian prisoners. I mean, that's a blood libel. It's a blood libel. And this is the New York Times.
0: I understand. I just had breakfast here. It's so sad and all that. Unfortunately, there always, until the end of time, there always will be anti-Semitic. People will hate us or anybody else would have, matter for all kinds of reasons. But anyway, thank you for giving us the message. I hope everyone have a meeting for observance. Both my parents serve on the bleeding United States Navy. I still miss my daddy. And mommy, if you're listening, I hope you have a meaningful Memorial Day tomorrow. Thank you for serving our country. Thank you. Wish you shalom.
1: Okay. Peace to you, Mark. Thank you very much. Hey, listen, when we get back, we have Rob, John, and Leonard holding on. We're going to do the whole segment, next segment, with Rob, who wants to talk about Memorial Day, John, who wants to talk about Trump's handling of the Iran conflict, and our good friend Leonard, who wants to push back on my commentary thus far on anti-Semitism and the state of Israel and how the we're scapegoating and blaming the Jews for everything. That's coming up next.
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1: We're going to get to Rob and John and Leonard and the topics they want to discuss. Memorial Day, the Iran conflict, the issue of anti-Semitism. But I do want to just remind you, and we'll get back to this in the next hour, and that is these mail-in votes. This massive mistake, the state administrator of elections, Jared DeMarinis, DeMarinis, He tweeted out,

0: yesterday saying that mail-in voting is legal, secure, and transparent. Transparent voting method safeguards to ensure one vote is counted, blah, blah, blah. He just went on, just ignoring the fact that you made a massive mistake. Massive mistake. Who's being held responsible for the mail-in voting kerfuffle, the huge mistake? Where's the governor? Why hasn't he come out and helped build some sense of confidence when it comes to mail-in voting? The state of Maryland has failed. They have messed up when it comes to the confidence that our elections are going to be held with integrity. And who's fired? Who's responsible? What happened? How did it happen? And where's the governor? We're going to touch on that in the next hour because it's important. Anyway, let's do this. Rob, Middle River, welcome, WBAL. Hey, Rob.
1: Hey, how are you today, sir?
0: Oh, good.
1: Listen, I have two statements that I like to make on Memorial Day. First of all, I want to say that I don't want to come off as a curmudgeon. I'm glad that people are celebrating, be with the families. But I don't think that Memorial Day should have ever been turned into a three-day weekend. It should have preserved its original day, May the 30th. That's number one. Number two, about, I think it was 2 years ago, a Maryland politician wrote on Facebook, Happy Memorial Day to all his constituents.
0: Yeah.
1: And quite a few people who did have relatives who died corrected him for that, and he got really ticked off about it. So the point I'm really trying to stress is, the way I look at this, this is kind of like the secular version of Day of the Dead or remembering the holy souls in purgatory.
0: Well, I agree with you, which is why, if you notice, I haven't used the phrase happy, or because it's a day of remembering those who gave their lives. It can be a celebration of the heroism of the victories, like in the same way that a wake is a celebration of life.
1: Correct.
0: But that should be the conversation. And you're right. You have these members of Congress or their young staff who don't even understand what Memorial Day is. Oh, it's a day that we honor the soldiers and we march in a parade, the Cub Scouts. No, it's not. It's much deeper than that. It's like having a wake for your father to honor him, celebrate him as well. But it should be done somber, with sober meditation, and not a woohoo happy Memorial Day. So, Rob, I'm glad you made. I was going to make that point today. I'm glad you did. I'll give you the last word.
1: Oh yeah. One final thing. The church I go to, we will have a Memorial Day service. Honoring the soldiers, honoring the dead who never came back, obviously. And it was a couple years ago. The priest there gave a beautiful homily about the history of Memorial Day. I liked it so much I saved it. I mean, he explained in detail how it started out with Decoration Day, that it actually started in the South.
0: Yep. Yeah, you're right. Rob, God bless you, buddy. I appreciate it.
1: You're welcome.
0: All right.
1: Good day.
0: Hey, John in Timonium, welcome to WBAL. Hey, John.
2: How you doing?
0: Good.
2: 10 a.m. tomorrow, Delaney Valley. We're going to honor the dead. People died for this country. Some really special people.
0: Of course.
2: They gave their lives for this country. So we can live in a nice, peaceful place.
0: Yep. John, I appreciate it. Thanks for the call, brother. I appreciate it. Leonard in Silver Spring. Welcome back, Leonard. How are you?
3: Good morning, my friend. How are you?
0: I'm blessed. I'm good.
3: Good, good. Listen, I just want to push back on the statement, the Jews. I don't think anybody that has any legitimate criticism of Israel, Israel and its conduct in Gaza, the West Bank, and their influence on the United States is saying that all Jews is responsible for that type of behavior. It's the government of Israel. I certainly have a lot of criticism of Israel and their conduct. I never say the Jews, and I've never heard any respected Democrat or Republican leader say the Jews, because that is absolutely racist.
0: Well,
3: criticism of Israel
0: sure.
3: is not.
0: Is Congresswoman AOC, is she a credible person on the left or not? Because she's used that term.
3: I've never heard her. I'm going to take your word. I'll take your word for it. I've never heard her say the Jews.
0: Ilhan Omar, congresswoman from Minnesota. There are others. I mean, there is a whole crew on the Democratic side who conflate the Jews with Israel or engage in.
3: That's what you're doing. You're conflating the Jews with Israel as well. Mm-hmm. When you criticize people who criticize Israel.
0: Well, again, I understand your point, and I have zero pushback, but I'm being very purposeful in what I'm saying. I'm saying that what you're saying isn't true. If what was happening, if Leonard was criticizing, say, and I said this earlier, right? If you want to debate the war in Iran, or if you want to debate policy vis-a-vis Gaza, let's have those debates. And I take you at your word that you're trying to be purposeful in your criticism, your constructive criticism, because after all, we want best policy. We want to respect life. And I get that. But the problem is that, and this is how I started the show. You have a fringe on the right, the Fuentes, the Tucker Carlson, that's trickling down to the Megyn Kellys, where it's not just about criticism of Israel. It really is stepping into anti-Semitism. And
3: I've listened to some of what Tucker has said, and Megan and some of those folks.
0: Sure.
3: I've never the conversations I've heard from them, and I don't listen to them extensively. I've never really gotten the impression that they were saying the Jews. It's always been criticism of the government of Israel.
0: All right, listen.
3: So the new definition of anti-Semitism is. If you criticize the government of Israel, you're now anti-Semitic.
0: I hear what you're saying, and I don't want to be in that camp. I think criticizing government action is legitimate. Although we're going to have to agree to disagree here. I think unfortunately we've already entered in the public discussion into this space of anti-Semitism. I hear what you're saying. I just don't agree with you. I'll give you the last word.
3: I do agree with you is there is certainly a danger of the criticism of Israel turning into anti-Semitism.
0: Right.
3: Because you see the younger folks, even on both parties, Republican and Democrat,
0: I agree.
3: I mean, they're becoming increasingly critical of Israel's actions in the Middle East. And not only that, but also the amount of influence that AIPAC and some of the other political arms of Israel has on our government. And those are legitimate questions that need to be asked. Now, that doesn't mean that those people who are asking those questions are anti-Semitic.
0: In my mind,
3: I'm African-American. I believe that the Jews are my brothers in arms. They were right there with us in the civil rights movement, and I personally I don't understand how I don't get the anti-Semitism thing.
0: Right.
3: It's above my pay grade.
0: I hear you, and I appreciate the pushback. I really do. We'll talk more about it as the show goes on. But Leonard, God bless you. I appreciate the call. I really do.
3: You too. Be well, my friend.
0: All right, thanks, Leonard. Hey, listen, we'll get more calls as we go along here. Let's talk a little bit maybe about what Leonard raised when we come back, Gaza, AIPAC, and this Thomas Massie election in Kentucky kind of fits in with all this coming up.
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28: Good morning. It's a wet and drizzly 55 on TV Hill. I'm Marquise Lupton. Coming up, two separate shootings overnight in the Baltimore area leave a teenager and a convenience store employee recovering this morning. Police are searching for suspects in both cases. I'll have the latest from Northeast Baltimore and Baltimore County coming up on WBAL Radio. But first, the latest from ABC.
29: From ABC News. I'm Brian Clark. President Trump says a deal to end the war with Iran's largely been negotiated but is not done. ABC's Alex Brochet says there are many questions for the president, who is under some pressure.
30: They want to settle so badly.
31: What's unclear is if this agreement includes a deal on uranium enrichment, missiles, or nuclear deaths. It's been 2 months since Trump vowed to obliterate Iran's power plants within 48 hours if Iran didn't fully open the Strait of Hormuz. The strait is still closed, and the cost is hitting home with gas prices soaring. But Trump insists that pain will be short-lived.
30: By the way, the oil prices are going to tumble as soon as I finish up with Iran.
31: But it's not just gas at the pump. Food and airfare are also surging because of the war.
29: And a source familiar with the situation tells ABC News there's serious concern and disappointment in Israel towards a potential deal. The man who opened fire outside of a White House security checkpoint Saturday was shot and killed by officers who returned fire. And ABC's Selena Wang says there's more information about the man's past encounters with law enforcement regarding the White House.
32: He encountered law enforcement in June 2025 for blocking a point of entry at the White House. He was detained and involuntarily committed for a mental evaluation. 1 month later, he was arrested after he attempted to enter a White House checkpoint, telling officers he was Jesus Christ and that he wanted to get arrested.
29: A state of emergency in Orange County, California, as crews work to cool a damaged storage tank with a dangerous chemical inside. County Fire Captain Wei Hao Wong.
33: Chemists, scientists, we're all working around the clock trying to find the best solution.
29: And fears of an explosion led to more than 50,000 evacuations. Ju Pui found a spot for her family in a shelter.
34: We are the last family allowed to come in at that point. It was like a 10:30 or 11 o'clock in the morning, so we're so lucky.
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28: Good morning. A 16-year-old is expected to recover after a shooting in Northeast Baltimore. Police say the teen arrived at a hospital Saturday morning suffering from gunshot wounds after the incident along Cedar Avenue. Detectives are investigating, and so far, no suspects have been taken into custody. Baltimore County Police are searching for a suspect after a 7-Eleven employee was shot during an attempted robbery early Saturday morning. Investigators say the shooting happened around 2 a.m. at the convenience store on Lock Raven Boulevard. The employee suffered a graze wound to the upper body and is expected to be okay. The gunman remains at large. In Fells Point, a vehicle slammed into Bunny's Baltimore after police say a driver fled from officers doing an investigation into an illegally parked car. According to investigators, officer asked the woman for her license before she sped away, striking two parked vehicles and crashing into the restaurant. A six-year-old girl inside the car suffered minor injuries and was treated at the scene. The driver, who police say had been picking up a food delivery order, is now in custody. And Baltimore County Police have charged a 26-year-old Xavier Dove in connection with a sexual assault case reported earlier this month. Detectives say officers responded to the 10,000 block of Liberty Road after a woman reported being assaulted. Investigators say both Dove and the victim are volunteer firefighters with the Liberty Road Volunteer Fire Company, and Dove has also worked as a career firefighter with the Howard County Department of Fire and Rescue Services and has been placed on leave. Governor Wes Moore signed new law into legislation. Here's WBAL-TV11's David Collins with more.
0: A new penny rounding law. 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
0: 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It's in response to the federal decision last year to stop making pennies. The new law gives retailers conducting cash transactions the option of rounding either the final price or the change due, but not both, to the nearest 5 cents when exact change is not available.
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5: 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Traffic.
6: Baltimore County accident reported northbound Interstate 95 in the area of Veterans Highway, Maryland Route 24. I don't believe any travel lanes are blocked. Despite the wet pavement, no major issues. Beltway traffic moving smoothly. No problems inbound or outbound on the Jones Falls Expressway. The Harrisburg Expressway moving well north and southbound between the Beltway Pennsylvania line. Northwest Expressway, no reported issues. Interstate 70 as you go between the Baltimore Beltway and Frederick looking good. Beltway to Beltway at this time, both the BW Parkway and Interstate 95 are without any issues. No problems on 195 into and out of Thurgood Marshall Airport. Looking good along Route 100 as you move between Ellicott City and Pasadena. Interstate 97 between the Beltway and Route 50 moving well and no issues at this time either side of the Bay Bridge. I'm Jim Dorn, WBAL News Radio 1090 and FM 101.5.
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7: Weather. More rains in the forecast today. Higher chances of rain in the morning hours. It'll begin to taper off as we move into the afternoon hours. Cloudy skies, though, throughout the day. And temperatures in the 60s by the afternoon. We'll fall to the low 60s tonight and then warm up a tad bit higher tomorrow. We're going to see temperatures in the mid-70s. Another chance of rain. Could even hear a rumble of thunder. I'm meteorologist Alencia Jenkins on WBAL News Radio 1090 and FM 101.5.
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9: Good morning. We spent the first hour talking about Memorial Day and the importance of honoring the men and women who sacrificed. We had a really good caller who said, made the point that saying things like Happy Memorial Day is out of place. And I mentioned that Memorial Day is more like a family wake where you honor the life, you celebrate the life, but it's done in an appropriate, respectful way. And too many of our politicians, elected officials, I don't think even understand what Memorial Day is. A caller mentioned that some time ago, a Maryland politician put on social media, Happy Memorial Day, and how inappropriate that is. This is a time to honor, remember, celebrate the sacrifices. Again, when I say celebrate, I mean in the sense of when we're at a wake, you know, and wakes are different. I mean, I remember telling Erica when we were first dating, Erica, of course, is my beautiful wife. We went to my Aunt Anna, her wake in the Bronx, and it was an Irish wake. And I said, get ready, because there's nothing like an Irish wake. And sure enough, there was a respectful, somber tone, but it was also a massive celebration. That's how I view Memorial Day, remembering the sacrifice and celebrating the heroism, the heroic victories of our armed forces and the ultimate sacrifice given. And I do think it's interesting that it's Memorial Day, and how many of the news outlets, because let's face it, politics will still be on CNN and MS Now and the pages of the Post, New York Post, the Washington Post, the New York Times, et cetera, et cetera. You know, there is a former veteran, Graham Platner, who's running for U.S. Senate in the state of Maine, and he has mocked soldiers. He has mocked rural Americans, he has mocked African Americans. He has said inappropriate things about how women should avoid rape. They should, quote, act like an adult. He supports men in women's sports. He has a Nazi tattoo. I mean, my goodness. Graham Platner, this guy is the mainstream of the Democratic Party. You know, why isn't Wes Moore asked to condemn him? Right? Because think about it. If there was a radical Republican, a nut job running for the United States Senate, every Republican would be asked to condemn, comment. It's not the case here. And you'd think on Memorial Day, this would be a top story. This is a guy, this Graham Platner said, Platner, whatever his name is, said that he argued and said that a U.S. soldier shot by the Taliban, shot up four times. He was trying to attract fire so his fellow soldiers could get to safety. He called him a dumb MF-er who didn't deserve to live. He smeared and smears Navy SEALs. He has a Nazi tattoo. I don't know. I think that on Memorial Day, if we're going to talk about politics, maybe we should talk about how this guy should be condemned. And Democrats who are supporting him, giving him money, should be asked, what are you doing? Does Chris Van Hollen support Graham Platner? Does Senator Olsebrooks, Jamie Raskin, Johnny O, does Johnny O support Graham Platner? Has anyone asked Johnny O that question, Jamie Raskin that question? I think it's Memorial Day. I think it's a good time because Plattner is himself a veteran, and because he apparently has used his status as a veteran to criticize, malign other veterans. I think it's I think it should be a top story. Let's see, right? Hey, Johnny in Hamilton, welcome to BAL. Hey, Johnny.
1: Hey, how you doing?
9: Good.
1: Yeah, I hope you and the listening audience have a blessed Memorial Day.
9: Thanks, buddy.
1: I just want to tell you a story about Memorial Day to me. My family, we were in World War I, 11, Korea, Vietnam, but we all came home. Some of them got scotched up. But up the street, a woman, she had a son. He died in Korea in 1952, mm-hmm. Burgess Avenue in Hamilton. She had a daughter that had a son, a couple sons, and one went to Vietnam, and he died in 1968. Now, we made sure, because her husband worked at the point, and he got, like, tuberculosis or lungs, and he wasn't too good working outside. Me and another guy, my father told me, we cut her lawn.
9: Yeah.
1: And shoveled the snow.
9: Well, you know, Johnny, you make a good point here, and that is we should honor the families of fallen soldiers and airmen and sailors, not just on Memorial Day, but throughout the year, Johnny. And I appreciate that. And you know what? We should tell more stories about these families. Yes, the sons and daughters who gave their lives, but also the moms and dads and wives and sisters and brothers who are living and have to deal with that loss. And so, Johnny, I appreciate it, man. God bless you. Thanks for the call.
1: Bye-bye.
9: All right, man. Hey, Gary in Nottingham, thanks for holding on. Welcome, WBAL.
10: Sanity Sunday. I love it.
9: A little bit, right? A little sanity. Why not?
10: Yeah, why not? Listen, I know you're talking about Memorial Day, but,
9: no,
10: I
9: know you. You've been holding for a bit of the failures of the Maryland state government. This is a top issue. In fact, I said earlier in the program, Gary, that the state administrator of elections tweeted out day before yesterday, that all is well with the mail-in ballots. And it bothers me because there's been this kerfuffle. Where is Wes Moore? Why isn't he reassuring us? What happened? Why were these bad ballots sent out? Who's being fired? Who's being held responsible? But it's crickets. We don't hear anything.
10: You know, Jerry, I put in for mail-in ballots because I'm blessed to have a home in Florida as well here in Maryland. And, you know, sometimes I can't be
9: sure,
10: here.
9: Of course. Look, I'm not opposed to mail-in ballots, but there used to be a time when if you were traveling, if you're going to be out of state, if you're in the military, you can request the mail-in ballot. But now anyone for any reason or no reason can get a mail-in ballot, and I think that's dangerous. But go ahead.
10: But, you know, I'm looking at the state of Maryland, and I'm thinking to myself, what does the state do that's efficient and
9: collect our taxes?
10: I mean the schools, the juvenile crime, all the way to the Key Bridge. There's nothing in this state that's done efficiently. So why would anybody think that they could run an election efficiently? I'd like to know when the last time we had a fair election in this state. Because you can't complain to anybody because the Democrats run everything.
9: No, and you know, you make a good point here, too, because if you're a Republican or conservative and you talk about problems with the election, well, then you are criticized. You're called an insurrectionist. But yet you have Democrats all over the country complaining and claiming that there's voter suppression, that votes are stolen. My goodness, the Supreme Court comes out and talks about how clarifies federal law, upholds the Constitution, and says that racial gerrymandering, creating a congressional district, based on race is unconstitutional. And yet Democrats are saying that's voter suppression. Anyway, Gary, I'll give you the last word.
10: Anyhow, it doesn't surprise me. I would challenge anybody that listens to this radio station or anybody to try to convince me that anything that the state of Maryland does is efficient and, costly manner. I don't see it.
9: When you're right, you're right, Gary. God bless you, buddy.
10: God bless you.
9: All right, bye-bye. Liberty Updates coming up next.
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9: So lots to talk about with our good friend Brian Darley. Memorial Day, how it's not a happy Easter day. We don't say happy Memorial Day. We celebrate the sacrifice of those who have protected our freedom. But Brian's the president of Liberty Government Affairs. He is a political expert. His writings are found everywhere, from The Hill to Real Clear Politics and everywhere else. Brian, welcome to Liberty Update.
19: Thanks for having me on.
9: Let me ask you this. We might see an Iran deal today. We talked about it. We're getting misreports or lots of different reports. The administration and is insisting that the uranium is going to be confiscated, going to be given up. I don't see that reporting on CNN and elsewhere. But if there is a good deal that undoes the threat that Iran is to the rest of the world, I think good news. What's your take on this?
19: Oh, yeah. No, that would be great news. But yet again, we're in a situation where we're on the brink of a deal. It's almost about to be announced. And then there are some hiccups. So I am waiting to see what really happens and how this all plays out.
9: What about Trump's critics in the Republican Party? Thomas Massey, a critic of the war in Iran. A critic of the administration's policies towards Israel, lost his primary. You had Senator Cassidy from Louisiana, a critic of the president, one of only two Republicans who voted for impeachment. He's gone. He lost his primary. It looks like Paxton, the attorney general in Texas, is going to win the primary there. I think he's up 22 points. Anyway, my point is, you see all over the country, Republicans aligned with the president winning primaries, those who are overtly critical losing primaries. It seems to me that Trump should be a lame duck, but instead he does have a hold on the GOP. Am I right or wrong?
19: No, you're right. He does have a hold on the GOP. I was upset about what happened with Thomas Massie. I think he's an excellent congressman. I think he's, you know, one of the few that was standing up against overspending and a lot of the excesses of the federal government. But the bottom line is that Trump has a hammerlock on the party. He endorses, and that candidate will win. And so, you know, we're seeing two incumbent senators that are going to not be senators come next year, and a number of House members too. I mean, it's interesting the way this is all playing out. But you know, I think my reservation and what I am upset about is him targeting conservatives. I don't like him targeting Marjorie Taylor Greene and Thomas Massie and Congressman Boebert from Colorado. Yeah. And I just don't like it. I mean, my former boss, Rand Paul, is also under a lot of criticism. And it's because, you know, the president wants everybody to just hold the line on everything. But maybe that isn't the greatest idea when you look at the poll numbers and the party is not as popular as it should be right now.
9: I think you're right. I mean, to be honest, look, Cassidy, I really couldn't care less about a lot of these races. The one thing about Massie, right, though, I'm going to ask about Thomas Massie. He got strangely anti-Israel, strangely like Jew-baiting. Even his concession speech was like, I couldn't find my opponent. I think he's in Tel Aviv. And there was a lot of, I don't want to say Thomas Massie became anti-Semitic, but he definitely became a Jew-baiter. What was that all about?
19: Well, I think that it's hard, I think, for him to express himself, and the fact that he was angry that AIPAC, the American Israel Political Action Committee, pumped in $20 million to make his House primary the most expensive primary ever. I mean, that upset him, and his way of expressing himself you know, to beat up on them.
9: Fair enough. I have to ask you this. The big autopsy, right? Lots of controversy. The Democrats didn't want it, and the media tried to protect them. But the fact of the matter is, they did this autopsy, spent millions of dollars, and they're still not being straight with themselves. I mean, the Democrats lost in 2024 largely because of these cultural issues, the border issues, and they're still doubling down. For instance, Democrats unanimously voted against the a museum for women because it would be a museum for women and wouldn't allow for so-called trans women. And so, right. I mean, have the Democrats learned the lessons from 2024? What do you think?
19: Oh, clearly not. I mean, what a joke that autopsy is. I mean, I can tell you exactly why they lost the election. And you don't need to pay and spend millions of dollars to do it. And you're right, it's a trans issue, it's a border issue, and it is the fact they had a really bad candidate at the top of the ticket. That simple. And, you know, they just, the fact that they get this autopsy completely botched means they've learned zero lessons. And if I'm a Republican, I'm thinking, you know what, our poll numbers are pretty bad, but Democrats really don't get it. I mean, they continue to basically make the same mistakes over and over again. It's like, you know, Lucy in the football.
9: I want to ask you about that. And you're right. They don't get it. And it is like Lucy in the football. They keep on trying to kick it, and she keeps on pulling it away. But I want to ask you this.
19: Exactly.
9: The Supreme Court rightly upheld the Constitution and said racial gerrymandering is unlawful, is un-American, is unconstitutional. You also have very little reporting on it, but the 2020 census, right? There were mistakes made, and those mistakes will be corrected moving forward. So, with the new census number, with blue states losing population, with the growth of red states, with the no more racial gerrymandering, and then also this larger kind of gerrymandering war, where Democrats like Massachusetts and the New England it's completely gerrymandered. Maryland's gerrymandered, but Republicans seem to be, because of Trump's prompting, they seem to be like, we're going to fight back on this. My question to you is, given the census numbers, given the Supreme Court decision, and given the fact that Republicans seem to be fighting back against, you know, Massachusetts and New York and California and the rest, I don't think the midterms are going to be as catastrophic for Republicans like previous party, you know, out of power taking seats. What do you think?
19: I hope so. I'm not feeling great about it. I mean, gas prices through the roof. Inflation's still bad. I mean, the numbers aren't great, people are reacting to it.
9: So inflation is still, I mean, my goodness, we're at 3.5%. It was 5% on average during the Biden years, got as high as 9%. Even gas prices are nowhere near what they were at the worst of the Biden years. So I hear what you're saying, but like, why was $5, $5.50 gas prices, that was acceptable during Biden, but $4.40 is unacceptable for Trump?
19: Well, I mean, the gas prices are pretty close to what they were at Biden highs. I mean, I filled my tank yesterday and I was not happy. But, you know, maybe they'll come down with this agreement. There's a hope. I mean, inflation might come down a little bit. And you're right. I mean, it's not as bad as under Biden, but it still isn't great. And the problem is, big problem is overpromising. The fact the president says, you know, the war's over, and it's not. Gas prices are going to be below $2, right, and they're nowhere near that.
9: Actually, that's a brilliant point. This president, rhetorically, is his own worst enemy. He just, you know, everyone says it's going to be the lowest prices ever, and everyone says, well, this is going to be the peace deal of peace deals, and that's a problem for him. But I appreciate that. What are your plans? Baseball hanging close to the house. How are you spending this weekend?
19: Well, I wanted to play baseball, but the weather
9: rained
19: is
9: out,
19: not
9: I know.
19: Cooperating.
9: What? Yeah, we had a tournament. It was rained out.
19: Oh, that's bad. But hopefully it'll get better next week. I mean, it's supposed to rain quite a bit, but, you know, this is supposed to be the big traditional beginning of summer.
9: Yep.
19: And I feel like it started maybe last week and then it stopped.
9: All right. Hey, listen, man, God bless you. I appreciate your insights very much. You have a good day. Brian Darling, Liberty Government Affairs, thank you.
19: God bless you. Thank you.
9: All right. I appreciate Brian's point of view. I'm a little less curmudgeon-y when it comes to the midterms. Maybe I'm wrong. I don't know. I'm usually right. I'm always right, so I tell myself. Now this.
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28: Good morning. It's 8:30 and a rainy 55 on TV Hill. I'm Marquise Lupton. A teenager is recovering after a shooting in Northeast Baltimore. Police say a 16-year-old showed up at a hospital Saturday morning with gunshot wounds following an incident near Cedar Avenue. Investigators say the teen is expected to survive and no arrests have been made as detectives continue to search for suspects. Meanwhile, Baltimore County Police are investigating an attempted robbery that left a 7-Eleven employee injured overnight. Officers say the shooting happened around 2 a.m. Saturday at the store on Lock Raven Boulevard, and detectives say the suspect opened fire, grazing the employee in the upper body before fleeing the scene. The worker is expected to recover, and police are still looking for the gunman. In Fells Point, a driver is in custody after crashing into Bunny's Baltimore while allegedly trying to get away from police. Investigators say officers approached a woman about an illegally parked vehicle and asked for identification when she suddenly sped off. Police say the car hit two parked vehicles before slamming into the restaurant, and a 6-year-old girl was inside the car and suffered minor injuries and was treated at the scene. Authorities say the woman had been picking up a food delivery order before the crash. And Baltimore County Police have arrested 26-year-old Xavier Dove in connection with a sexual assault investigation. Detectives say the case began earlier this month after officers responded to the 10,000 block of Liberty Road. Investigators say both Dove and the victim are volunteer firefighters with the Liberty Road Volunteer Fire Company. And officials also say Dove worked for Howard County Fire and Rescue and has since been placed on leave. And from the ABC News Desk, gas prices are climbing as millions prepare for Memorial Day travel. AAA says the national average for a gallon of regular gas has reached $4.55 on Friday, which is up more than 40% from this time last year. Analysts say prices have surged in recent months as the war in Iran continues to go and global oil supplies continue to diminish. And you can get the very latest news on the go and sign up to for alerts for the WBAL radio app. I'm Marquise Lupton, and this is WBAL News Radio 1090 and FM 101.5.
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17: Traffic.
6: Northbound Interstate 95, as you move toward 195, the airport cutoff, have a report of a broken down car there blocking maybe the left-hand side of the roadway, just out of camera range there. No problems on 195 itself, getting into and out of Thurgood Marshall Airport. Beltway to Beltway, still 95 BW Parkway, both moving well, and no problems at the Beltway at this time. No issues at either of the tunnel crossings in Baltimore. No problems as you move inbound and outbound on the Jones Falls Expressway, Harrisburg Expressway between the Beltway and Pennsylvania line, looking good. No major issues on 95 as you move northbound past White Marsh up by Veterans Highway. Had a report of a crash there, not blocking any travel lanes. Overall traffic moving well. Interstate 97, a smooth run both north and southbound between the Beltway and Route 50. I'm Jim Dorn, WBAL News Radio 1090 and FM 101.5.
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17: Weather.
7: More rains in the forecast today. Higher chances of rain in the morning hours. It'll begin to taper off as we move into the afternoon hours. Cloudy skies, though, throughout the day. And temperatures in the 60s by the afternoon. We'll fall to the low 60s tonight. And then warm up a tad bit higher tomorrow. We're going to see temperatures in the mid-70s. Another chance of rain. Could even hear a rumble of thunder. I'm meteorologist Alincia Jenkins on WBAL News Radio 1090 and FM 101.5.
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9: If you're looking for sound as a reminder this Memorial Day, I would suggest I would go and look for the speech that Secretary of War Pete Hegseth gave to West Point yesterday morning. Hegseth reminded us about God, duty, and the return of moral clarity in terms of our military. I think this is important. You know, we talked about during the Biden years how the military was under political attack, that it was being purged, and recruiting numbers were at all-time lows, that families that had been generations in the military, families that had loved ones who suffered and sacrificed were purged, were driven out, that standards were lessened, lesser standards, that regime, DEI, diversity, equity, inclusion regime, and politics were taking over in the military. And in a very short time, this administration, the Trump administration, and the leadership of Secretary of War Pete Hegseth, has reversed that decline. And I think that's important. And here's the thing. Don't trust me. On your own, later today or tomorrow, as a way to honor our veterans and honor those who ultimately gave the ultimate sacrifice, go and listen to his speech. And again, he spoke candidly about faith, about combat, about the military's retreat during the Biden years from merit-based standards. I think this is important. And on Memorial Day, is there a better time to remind ourselves of the expertise and the sacrifice and the awesomeness of the United States military And I think Hegseth did a good job. That's your assignment, your homework assignment, I guess, for the Jerry Rogers Show. And that is go and listen to his speech or parts of his speech. I think it's very important. We gloss over so many things. We notice something for a while, and then we just kind of forget about it. And we've memory holed the problems the military was having under the Biden years. And I think that's been corrected, and this administration deserves credit for that. In fact, I don't understand why this administration doesn't get more credit for lots of what's happening in terms of, I know that Brian Darling just talked about gas prices, but I mean, it bothers me that, and we don't talk about it any longer because again, it's memory hold. It was in our front of mind and now it's not, but no one talks about the war in Ukraine, the Russia-Ukraine war any longer. And why was it that gas prices, high gas prices, were acceptable over Ukraine, but they're unacceptable when America is trying to defeat radical Islam in Iran? Like, why did our media defend the administration, the Biden administration, over high gas prices? Because it was Ukraine, right? Everyone put up the Ukrainian flag on their social media. My goodness, even coming in and out of the station here in Baltimore, I still see Ukrainian flags flying on people's homes. So high prices, high gas prices, they're okay when it comes to supporting Ukraine. But higher gas prices are devastating, are wrong when it comes to America defending itself against Islamic terrorism and Iranian murder. Do you see the difference? And do you see how the news doesn't report it this way? You know, every time you see a report on high gas prices, I wonder where those reports were when we had high gas prices because of the war in Ukraine. So the Ukraine war is a war that Democrats support. This was moral. They virtue signaled over it. But America defending its own interests, America pushing back on nearly 50 years of Islamic terrorism, America trying to rid our enemy of nuclear weapons, that's not worth higher gas taxes, a temporary spike in gas prices. Also, if we're really concerned about gas prices, all of a sudden, again, we're concerned about gas prices. Well, how much does the federal government tax us on a gallon of gas? How much does the state of Maryland tax us on the price of gas? If we're so concerned about gas prices, why don't we have a gas tax holiday? Seriously, wouldn't that be the patriotic thing to do? Donald Trump is evil. We have high gas taxes. Maryland's gas tax is over 46 cents per gallon. Think about that for a second. So imagine right now if because we're patriots, because Iran is an evil presence on planet Earth, and we need to make sure they don't have nuclear weapons, why doesn't Maryland give us a tax holiday when it comes to gas taxes? Well, the reason is because Westmore doesn't care about gas taxes. Jamie Raskin, Johnny O, none of them care because during the Ukraine war, the high gas prices were legitimate. This is the right thing to do. Also, remember, fossil fuels are evil. Gas is evil. Oil is evil. These oil companies, evil. So we have to charge more so we can end our dependency on fossil fuel. So they like higher prices. They love higher prices for energy, for gas, when it suits their political purpose, but not when it suits America's interests. And again, that would be an interesting kind of investigative journalist report on how Democrats were all in on high gas prices, on high energy prices when it met their political agenda, but now all of a sudden they think this is horrendous. Hey, Mike in Baltimore, welcome to BAL.
2: Hey, how you doing today, man?
9: I am blessed. What's going on?
2: Well, I'd like to ask you, could you explain something to me? How did America become at odds with Iran? You know, from the very beginning, from its inception, how did we get into this?

0: I said, that all happened later. What happened? What did we do? How did we become at odds with Iran?
1: I just told you. I don't understand. We've been at odds with Iran for 47 years. They've been murdering Americans for 47 years. Before that.
0: I'm going to say, I mean, what happened with
1: what
0: the
1: happened
0: Shah? How did we get him in there? How did we
1: that's interesting. That is not
0: very interesting.
1: No, no, but Mike, you're wrong. This is a false narrative. America did not put the Shah into power. That is a false narrative. It never happened. The CIA did not disrupt the Iranian government and install the Shah. That is not true. If you believe it, I'll post.
0: No, I'm asking you to clarify for me because I don't know what happened, and that's what you know. When I look at the,
1: I'm telling you that Iran was a peaceful, pro-Western nation, prosperous, part of the neighborhood of nations, was a great country, and then the Islamic regime took over, and they've been at war with us ever since. That's the answer.
0: I don't buy it.
1: Well. It's all right. You don't have to.
0: I don't buy it. I mean, I just like to know when governments get destabilized. I mean, how did we?
1: Look, Mike, I'm not going to argue fable with you. I can't. You have a wrong idea, and unless you're willing to listen to facts and reason, I can't convince you otherwise. So I appreciate the call, but I would do if I were you, I'd do my own research here and understand that Iran, this regime, has been at war with America for nearly 50 years, and this idea that the CIA somehow disrupted and the Iranian government is just a false premise. It's not true. And I'll post at Jerry Rogers Show on Twitter, on X. I'll put up some articles that explain this. But Mike, thanks for the call. God bless you.
0: Okay, same to you.
1: All right, man. Hey, we're going to do a special conversation on patients, on health care. We're going to move away from the politics and policy of the things we've been talking about. We're going to have next with us is going to be Jennifer Gordon. She's a advocate for patients. I think health care is maybe, outside of some of these big issues, is a critical issue facing America, facing the midterms, and we're gonna get a patient's perspective when we come back.
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1: So, as you know, I'm the editor at Real Clear Health, and we talk politics, policy often on the program, and one policy area, one area of interest that we should talk more is health policy, science, biotechnology, patient advocacy, and to that, I am pleased to welcome to the program Jennifer Gordon from the Vasculitis Foundation. And Jennifer, good morning. Thank you for joining us.

0: Good morning, Jerry. Thank you for having me.
1: Oh, so before we start, I know our audience hears vasculitis and is going to be questioning, what is that? Can you give an overview of vasculitis and what patients go through who are diagnosed?
0: Sure. So actually, I'm a patient myself. I was diagnosed with vasculitis in 2014. And even though I'm a biomedical researcher, I had never heard of it. So it's a rare disease. It's a group of diseases. And it's basically inflammation of the blood vessels. The vascular part is the blood vessel, and itis is inflammation. So what happens is it's an autoimmune disease where your immune system attacks the blood vessels in your body and can cause systemic organ damage. So in a nutshell, it's an autoimmune disorder. And the way that it's treated is to use medications that suppress the immune system to try to control the inflammation.
1: Let me ask you this, because as the editor of Real Clear Health, I have the privilege, the blessing to be around patient organizations. And what I'm hearing more and more, autoimmune disease. Can you tell us more about that? Vasculitis is an autoimmune disease, but explain to our audience what an autoimmune disease is.
0: Yeah, the way that I think about it is my immune system got confused, and now instead of going after foreign bugs like viruses or bacteria or a parasite, it's going after my own cells. And somehow the immune system thinks that my own cells are the enemy, so it's attacking them.
1: I'm not sure if you have this number, but I'm curious, even a ballpark figure, how many Americans suffer from vasculitis or even more broadly from autoimmune diseases?
0: I don't know the number for autoimmune diseases exactly, but there are many that fall into that bucket, like some that are very common that you might think about, like rheumatoid arthritis or multiple
1: yes.
0: sclerosis. So there are many that people are very familiar with. When we're talking about something like vasculitis, we're only talking about, you know, a few people per million for these very rare forms. Though there are some more common forms that you might come across that doctors are a little bit more familiar with. There might be like 10 or 20 people per million, but
1: okay.
0: Still very, very rare.
1: Sure.
0: But when you add them all up together, rare diseases aren't rare anymore because most people know somebody who has some type of rare disease.
1: Yes, and I think I like what you just said. Rare disease isn't rare any longer. Before I jump on that issue, I want to ask you this. It is May is Women's Health Month. And we just had a dinner with Dr. Dorothy Fink. She is the Assistant Secretary of Health and Human Services, Director of Women's Health at HHS. And to me, it's amazing how we don't examine with NIH funding, with science, women's health in the same way that we do men's health. Is vasculitis, is autoimmune diseases, do these impact women more than men, or is it even like how would you describe autoimmune disease or vasculitis in terms of women's health?
0: Yeah, there are some autoimmune diseases, like we just mentioned, multiple sclerosis, for example, which might impact women more. In terms of vasculitis, it depends on the type of vasculitis, but in most types of vasculitis, it impacts women and men equally. Though I totally agree with you that women's health is generally less represented in research. And I think that just goes back from the long tradition of men being studied more closely
1: right.
0: than women.
1: You know, it's interesting. I was at this dinner and it was a mix of patient organizations and think tanks and policy groups. But the table had a left of center bias, or there was a left of center majority of diversity of opinion around the table. I was surprised at the left of center patient groups offering up praise for the Trump administration when it came to some women's health issues like the black box like hormone therapy. But I have a question for you more broadly, because a lot of the criticism of the Trump administration has been around NIH funding, science funding, what's happening at FDA. Dr. McCary has been forced to resign. What is your sense of the science capacity of public health? Are we doing better than we were 2 years ago? Is there cause for concern? What is your view of NIH funding, of science, of kind of that broad issue when it comes to this administration?
0: Well, my background in science, I was trained as a virologist, and I worked very closely in the field of HIV for many decades. And as a virologist going through COVID and all those things, I can say that right now it has been devastating, the Trump administration, the effects on research funding. And I've seen a lot of young people have their careers derailed, and a lot of the platforms that have supported public health and the NIH and the NSF really crippled by some of the very quick decisions made early in the Trump administration.
1: Yep.
0: And it's going to be very difficult to come back from that, I'm afraid to say.
1: Well, I want to ask you to let our audience know how to find out more about the Vasculitis Foundation. But real quick, though, and we have less than a minute left, Dr. Jay Bhattacharya, how would you grade? This is, again, it's silly, but we're on talk radio, so I'm going to ask you in this way. Could you grade him? F being worst grade, A being a good grade, C being average. How would you grade Jay Bhattacharya, who, of course, is the director at NIH?
0: Well, you know, I'm not a politician.
1: Of course,
0: I'm not
1: yes.
0: a public person, and I am a teacher. so I'm not sure I would be comfortable to give him a grade. I think that the controversies surrounding his nomination are very clear, and I think it's very clear the debate on both sides. Right. I would just say that
1: you give him an incomplete. You give him an incomplete.
0: The people that are in charge now
1: yeah.
0: were the ones criticizing before.
1: Yes.
0: And I'm not sure that they're doing anything differently.
1: All right. Well, listen, we have 20 seconds or so. Can you let our audience find out more about the Vasculitis Foundation, please? Where can they go?
0: The Vasculitis Foundation has a website, vasculitisfoundation.org. And I would encourage anybody with vasculitis or any rare disease to please find patient advocacy groups and connect with others. It's a very, very powerful way to help yourself and to help others.
1: Jennifer Gordon, thank you so much. I appreciate this. I think sometimes we need to step back from some of the political talk that we do here on the Jerry Rogers Show and talk about patient advocacy and patient health. So thank you. Enjoy the rest of your Sunday. We'll talk to you again real soon. Thanks.
0: Thank you, Jerry.
1: All right. We'll unpack this conversation, and I have some words about Jay Bhattacharya and science funding in NIH. We'll do that when we get back.
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1: I tell you what, I appreciate from where Jennifer Gordon, from where she's coming as a patient advocate. And, you know, I think it's appropriate. Look, you know, I'm a what's the word for it? A policy advocate that looks at the facts. And no one can deny that when the Trump administration took over, there was a lot of confusion, some chaos when it came to NIH and HHS and FDA, all the alphabet soup agencies. And Jay Bhattacharya, who is the head of the NIH, I know Jay. He's a good man, and he's a good scientist and physician. He was critical. See, here's the issue, and I'll say this. A lot in the public health establishment have not reckoned, have not come to a reckoning when it comes to COVID. Jay Bhattacharya and many of his colleagues were critical of the pandemic response. And so when they came into power at NIH, FDA, and other places, the establishment couldn't forgive them for that. Anyway, Dr. Robert Redfield is next.
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6: Good morning and happy Sunday to you. It's a wet and drizzly 55 on TV Hill. I'm Marquise Lupton. Coming up, two separate shootings overnight in the Baltimore area leaves a teenager and a convenience store employee recovering this morning. Police are searching for both suspects in both cases. Those stories and more. But first, ABC News at 9.
7: From ABC News. I'm Brian Clark. President Trump said that a deal to end the war with Iran has largely been negotiated. And today in India, Secretary of State Marco Rubio said there's been significant progress, which could lead to good news.
11: I'm always cautious when I say that because you can agree to things on paper. They actually have to be implemented. You can agree to things in writing, and then you actually have to go out and do it. But I do think perhaps there is the possibility that over the next few hours, the world will get some good news, at least with regards to the straits.
7: And the closure of the Strait of Hormuz has had a significant impact on gas prices. That has been felt by holiday weekend travelers, says ABC's Andrew Dimbert.
12: For drivers, the holiday getaway is costing more this year. The national average for a gallon of gas is now $4.50, the highest Memorial Day gas prices since 2022. Meanwhile, traffic analytics firm INRIX says that the heaviest congestion for the return trip is expected Monday afternoon, especially in major metro areas like New York, Boston, Denver, and Los Angeles.
7: The man who opened fire near a White House security checkpoint Saturday was shot and killed by officers. A bystander was also struck and wounded by gunfire. Law enforcement tells ABC the man had a history of interactions around the White House, including a court order to stay away. Tens of thousands of people under evacuation orders in Southern California. A tank holding toxic chemicals has a valve problem that could cause a leak or explosion, says ABC's Jacqueline Lee in Cyprus.
13: The tank is estimated to contain 7,000 gallons of methyl methacrylate, a highly volatile substance used in the production of plastic. The plant is located 35 miles from Los Angeles. At least 50,000 residents were forced to evacuate.
14: Police officers came into our area telling everyone to leave, and so, yeah, we all went, and it was kind of stressful because, like, where are we going to go?
7: 19 people were hurt in a stampede this morning in Atlantic Beach, South Carolina. None of the injuries were life-threatening. 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
6: Good morning. A teenager is recovering after a shooting in Northeast Baltimore. Police say a 16-year-old showed up at a hospital Saturday morning with gunshot wounds following an incident near Cedar Avenue. Investigators say the teen is expected to survive, and no arrests have been made as detectives continue to search for suspects. Meanwhile, Baltimore County Police are investigating an attempted robbery that left a 7-Eleven employee injured overnight. Officers say the shooting happened around 2 a.m. Saturday at the store on Lock Raven Boulevard. Detectives say the suspect opened fire, grazing the employee in the upper body before fleeing the scene. The worker is expected to recover, and police are still looking for the gunman. In Fells Point, a driver is in custody after crashing into Bunny's Baltimore while allegedly trying to get away from police. Investigators say officers approached a woman about an illegally parked vehicle and asked for identification when she suddenly sped off. Police say the car hit two parked vehicles before slamming into the restaurant. A six-year-old girl inside the car suffered minor injuries and was treated at the scene. Authorities say the woman had been picking up a food delivery order before the crash. And Baltimore County Police have arrested 26-year-old Xavier Dove in connection with a sexual assault investigation. Detectives say the case began earlier this month after officers responded to the 10,000 block of Liberty Road. And investigators say both Dove and the victim are volunteer firefighters with the Liberty Road Volunteer Fire Company, and say Dove worked for the Howard County Fire and Rescue and has been since placed on leave. And the East Coast's first human composting facility opens in Maryland. Here's WBAL-TV11's Brianna Ross with more.
15: This is the largest human composting facility in the world. 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
16: So we have families visit for a variety of reasons. 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
15: Touring Earth Funeral's new Elk Ridge facility is an important step for Steven Spies. He drove from Lancaster County, Pennsylvania to see it, not just to plan for himself, but to better understand the process his wife went through when she died.
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10: Traffic.
20: In the city, authorities storm the scene of the crash southbound Interstate 95 at O'Donnell Street, exit 57. Two right lanes there are blocked, but traffic appears to be getting by easily. No big problems around the Beltway, despite the wet pavement. Looking good going Beltway to Beltway 95, BW Parkway, both moving at speed. The earlier issue we had northbound 95 at 195, that has been cleared. Speaking of 195, no problems going into and out of Thurgood Marshall Airport at this time. Interstate 97, as you move past Glen Burnie down toward Route 50, looking good. No issues at this time either side of the Bay Bridge. 95, as you move past White Marsh up to the Delaware state line and back, looks like nothing in your way at this time. Inbound and outbound on the Jones Falls Expressway, no travel lanes blocked either direction. I'm Jim Dorn, WBAL News Radio 1090 and FM 101.5.
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10: Weather.
21: More rains in the forecast today. Higher chances of rain in the morning hours. It'll begin to taper off as we move into the afternoon hours. Cloudy skies, though, throughout the day. And temperatures in the 60s by the afternoon. We'll fall to the low 60s tonight and then warm up a tad bit higher tomorrow. We're going to see temperatures in the mid-70s. Another chance of rain. Could even hear a rumble of thunder. I'm meteorologist Alencia Jenkins on WBAL News Radio 1090 and FM 101.5.
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1: So we had him on as a guest a couple of weeks ago, but couldn't get to more of the conversation. So we invited Dr. Robert Redfield back. Dr. Redfield is a nationally recognized public health expert. He's the former director of the U.S. Centers for Disease Control and Prevention. He's an author. We talked about his book last time. He's a senior visiting fellow for public health at the Heritage Foundation. And he also serves as chief of the UCI Health Kennedy Transplant Program. And this is where I wanted to focus our conversation today, Dr. Redfield. Welcome back.
0: Thanks, Jerry. The only challenge is the transplant program, Robert Redfield, is my wonderful son, who I've trained, and he became my son and is now the head of transplant out in UCA, at University of California.
1: Let me ask you that. That's your son?
0: My son.
1: Oh, my goodness. So the apple doesn't fall far from the tree, so to speak.
0: Yeah, and he gets introduced as me. He gets introduced as me several times, and people are quite impressed that someone relatively so young has published so many papers and done all this stuff. Well, and then he has to say, "No, that was my father."
1: But this, regardless, this is the topic, though: kidney screening,
0: very involved,
1: kidney markers,
0: kidney disease. Yeah, disease very, very important to me. I've been very involved in it. When I was a CDC director, I worked hard on this issue because one of the things you probably know, Jerry, is, and we're going to talk about that, is that one of the solutions for people with end-stage renal disease is renal transplantation. My son is a transplant surgeon.
1: Wow.
0: He runs a transplant program out in California. Now, renal transplantation, we need about 100,000 kidneys a year to meet the demand, the waiting list. And the reality is we only get about 30,000. So about 70,000 people never make it to the top of the list. And unfortunately, when you're on hemodialysis, which we're going to talk about, which people do believe is sort of the golden ring, once you get renal dialysis, you're fine. Well, that's not true. The five-year survival for people on renal dialysis is only 50%. So this is part of what we're going to talk about today, need for much more innovation in kidney disease. So when I was CDC director, one of the challenges I had is I had 80,000 to 100,000 young people dying of drug overdose. Now, those young people, that represented then 160,000 to 200,000 kidneys, all right? But those young people, when they died, when their next of kin were asked, do you want to have your son or daughter who is needed a kidney, do you want to have them have a high-risk kidney? And because they classified people, if you died of a drug overdose, as high risk. And so most family members said, no, I don't want my kid to get a high-risk kidney. I want him to get a good quality kidney that doesn't have a risk. And so what happened is all these kidneys were not used. So I got a change. It took a long couple years, but I got a change that I didn't want the term high-risk kidney.
1: Sure.
0: I wanted them to say, will you take a kidney from this young man who died of a heroin overdose, but he doesn't have hepatitis B, he doesn't have hepatitis C, he doesn't have HIV. As far as we can see, he doesn't have any disease. Would you like this kidney? And get these kidneys used and save more lives. My son worked hard when he was at Penn in building a program for increasing donors.
1: What?
0: So that you and I can donate a kidney to somebody else. Then we have...
1: I want to ask you this. What is your son's first name Robert as well?
0: Oh, yeah.
1: So I just want to say this as a side note, because I am so proud. I'm Jerry Rogers. My dad is Jerry Rogers. And we've been confused for each other for years now. But for me, it makes me proud. I love having my father's name. And I think it's... Given your career and given what your son is doing, what a wonderful way to, I would carry your name with honor. But then again, what your son is doing, how proud of you of his name. This is really incredible to me. Let me ask you about.
0: Yeah, very much so. And a lot of respect. And I'd say one quick thing.
1: Sure.
0: The only thing my son had when I was in the public domain, I got beat up a lot.
1: Right? I know, of course you did. And then he got that, right?
0: And one thing, you tell the truth, and he would call, and he was, all upset. And I said, don't be upset. It's no big deal. I can handle it. And he said, Dad, that's not my problem. It's my name, too.
1: Oh, man. Well, it's true. And, you know, it's funny. We had a patient advocate on just before you, and we did hit on some of those controversies from the COVID years. I don't want to talk about that today. We covered COVID last time. And by the way, our interview from last time, if you want to hear more about Redfield's warning, your book, if you want to hear more about COVID and pandemics, it's in the last interview, which is up at WBAL right now. It's also up at Real Clear Health. But I want to ask you this about kidney care. End-stage disease versus early care. What is the issue there? Why aren't we seeing more early care?
0: Well, it's really important. First, as you know, unfortunately, early kidney disease is very subtle, very asymptomatic. The only way you're really going to know it is if you have a healthcare team that's is making you aware of it. Okay. Secondly, the big drivers of it today are really three things: obesity, okay, hypertension, and diabetes. And you know, hypertension's pretty silent. A lot of people don't realize they have it. They don't get it under control. Type 2 diabetes could be quite silent. So it's just a silent thing. The problem I have with it, and what I wrote in the op-ed that prompted this interview, is we need much more innovation in developing early intervention for significant kidney disease. The problem with the field is the field has decided we have an answer to kidney disease. There's no big deal. We have the answer. It's called dialysis.
1: Right.
0: Right? Dialysis is not the answer. And we even did it worse than that. The government has picked up, you know, these bundled care jobbers, and they pay for everything.
1: Yes.
0: And so everyone just feels, oh, I got kidney disease, I'll go on dialysis. Well, what they don't realize is when you go on dialysis, your five-year survival is now 50%. In other words, dialysis is not the end answer. Almost instantaneously, when you go on dialysis, one of the complications is you change what we call the end diastolic pressure in your heart. So your basically cardiac function now has been modified in a very negative way for life.
1: So let me ask you, dialysis versus prevention, what makes the system, the health system, more money?
0: Well, there's no doubt about that. Unfortunately, this is the problem. I mean, the money is all, it's not even competitive money because the government pays it without any competition. Right? It's paid for it. You don't have to pay for it. I don't have to pay for it. Patient doesn't have to pay for it. The government just pays for it. I think we need much more aggressive. And, I'm a big advocate of Bobby Kennedy, Secretary Kennedy. I think his focus on chronic disease is really important. Well, one of the big chronic diseases that faces our nation is called chronic kidney disease.
1: Yes.
0: And to go after chronic kidney disease, there's a couple things. We can go after obesity. We can go after better diagnosis and treatment for hypertension. We can go after better treatment for diabetes. But the truth is we also need some real innovation in developing really innovative new therapies that can counteract the kidney from losing kidney function as a consequence of diabetes and hypertension. And the problem is the private sector has not invested in trying to develop many, many therapeutics in this regard.
1: So is how we deal with kidney disease, is it a medical issue problem, or is this a innovative and policy failure?
0: Well, for me, it's a lack of commitment to innovation and policy to move to prevention of end-stage renal disease.
1: How do we change the incentives the private sector might invest more in this area?
0: Well, I think one of the problems, and probably what I say is controversial. It won't be the first time I said something controversial. The problem is, when government comes in and just takes care of everything and there's no competition, what happens?
1: Yes, you're right.
0: There's no innovation.
1: There's no innovation. Zero. And, the interesting thing about that is that, look, we have public-private partnerships in our medical systems. That is how we do business and do policy and do innovation in these medical systems. So, but you're right. If we don't have the kind of market disciplines or competition, we're not going to see new innovation. You're 100% correct. I don't think that's controversial at all. I think it's common sense.
0: Yeah, people would find it, you know, a lot of the people with advanced kidney disease, you know, they're comforted by the fact that the CMS and the government takes care of everything. What they don't really appreciate is that it's really not a great answer.
1: Sure. Dr. Redfield, I knew someone very close to me when I was in high school, a brother Jensen. I went to school at Bergen Catholic, and the Irish Christian Brothers taught us, and Brother Jensen was on dialysis. And it was not a pleasant experience for him. So the fact that people can say, oh, don't worry, dialysis is available, that is hard on the body. It's hard on the it's hard on people, that answer, right?
0: No, I right now, I mean, unfortunately, I have significant kidney disease. When I went into CDC, I had mild hypertension and mild type 2 diabetes. My creatinine was about 1.2, 1.4, so I had a lot of good renal function. When I left CDC, my creatinine was 2.5, which means I had lost well over 50% of my renal function. And partially it was just the stress. You know, these jobs are stressful.
1: Sure.
0: That's why when Secretary Kennedy asked me to consider being head of NIH this term, my wife answered the question immediately. She just said he has no more kidney to give to his country. Okay? It's not there. The other thing that I wanted to mention, that when we talk about innovation, one of the areas that I'm really very interested in and trying to help promote is the area of what we call xenotransplantation.
1: Mm-hmm.
0: This is the idea: if we can't get, we're not going to get more cadaveric kidneys. We're not going to, it's clear it's hard to get people to donate kidneys, you know, healthy people.
1: Sure.
0: You know, family members would do it. But we've pretty much hit the limit of 30,000 total kidneys per year for a long time. So another source of kidneys is to be able to make an animal as the kidney donor. In this case, it's a pig.
1: Yes.
0: It's very.
1: Yes.
0: And they've actually done some pig transplants.
1: Yes, I know. Yes.
0: And quite successful. There's a company that I work with, eGenesis. They're doing really great work in this space. And there's other companies doing it, too. That's good. My view is we should be accelerating the science of xenotransplantation, where you could engineer these kidneys not only to be a kidney, but we actually have the technology now through gene editing. You could engineer the kidney so it's genetically linked to the person you're giving it to.
1: Wow, this is amazing. Let me tell you something. I could talk all day with you about these issues and innovation and what you're involved in, your son's work, and also the past controversies during the pandemic and COVID-19. But unfortunately, we have to pay the bills here. But Dr. Robert Redfield, how can our audience find out more about your work? Your op-ed is up at Real Clear Health. I will post it again in social media, and I'll re-up it at Real Clear so folks can read it. But how else can people find out about the incredible work you're doing and swim around in the wisdom that you have? Maybe you don't have any more kidney to give, but you have lots more brain to give, and I appreciate your wisdom and your common sense. But tell our audience how to find out more about what you're doing.
0: Well, I don't really have a website or anything. It's just me. So,
1: well, I'll tell you what. Let me do this then. If you want to find out more of, I'm going to make sure that we link to everything you're doing at Real Clear Health.
0: Okay.
1: And so if our audience wants to know about what you're doing and what you're writing and what you're thinking, go to Real Clear Health and look for the tag Robert Redfield. And our audience will stay clued in. And I hope you come back again for a third conversation.
0: I will. And the last thing I'll leave with you, because you got a voice, I think the big message that I was trying to get across with you this morning is we really aren't investing enough in innovation.
1: No, you're right. Absolutely.
0: And this is, you know, I've talked to Secretary Kennedy about this. I think we've got to be more innovative. I started treating AIDS in 1980. Everyone died. And today you can live a natural lifetime and you don't even have to get infected. And how did that happen? Innovation.
1: And because of competition, everything else. Anyway, Dr. Redfield.
0: And private sector. Yep. We got the private sector involved. Private-public partnership.
1: That's right.
0: Okay.
1: God bless you.
0: Enjoy, Jerry.
1: Thank you so much. Enjoy your Sunday. Yeah. My goodness, my goodness. Is that, I could do that forever. When we come back, we'll do Jerry's Just Right and super all-star phone calls.
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6: A teenager is recovering after a shooting in Northeast Baltimore. Police say a 16-year-old showed up at a hospital Saturday morning with gunshot wounds. The teen is expected to survive. Meanwhile, Baltimore County Police are investigating an attempted robbery that left a 7-Eleven employee injured overnight. Detectives say the suspect opened fire, grazing the employee in the upper body before fleeing the scene. The worker is expected to recover. And in Fells Point, a driver is in custody after crashing into Bunny's Baltimore while allegedly trying to get away from police. Police say the car hit two parked vehicles before slamming into the restaurant with a six-year-old girl inside the car who suffered minor injuries.
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1: About everything all the time. I'm right about the war, the conflict in Iran. I'm correct about it. We have been misinformation and double information, false narrative, false reporting has been the characterization of how the media has reported on the Iran war. I hope this deal goes through today. I'm right about how we are distracted by things, anti-Zionism and anti-Semitism and the Epstein files. We're just distracted by those things. We should be having a real conversation about what's best for Americans and all Americans. That's why, frankly, I think a topic, and I'm right about this, an issue that we need to pay more attention to is health policy. I mean, think about it right now. A lot of us, we have no control over what happens in the Middle East. We have no control over what happens with the politicizing of the DOJ and the so-called Trump slush fund. We have no control over these things. We do have control over our health. And I was just talking to Charles on the on the break that, you know what? I mean, hypertension, obesity, mild diabetes or pre-diabetes, these are issues that many of us are going through. You know, I need to lose weight. I need to work on my blood pressure. I am concerned about being pre-diabetic. These are real issues. And then you get into, well, if I'm out sick, who pays the bills? Or if I have to be in the hospital, what kind of financial cost is that? And so the idea of health care, of your health care, of good policy for health care is consistently an important issue to Americans, and we don't deal with it. You know, part of the problem with health policy is there's actually a lot of agreement between the right and left, Democrats and Republicans, on this, but neither side wants to give the other side a victory. And so we don't get anything done. You know, we're concerned about prescription drug prices. We're concerned about the cost of a hospital stay. We're concerned about getting the right medicine to the right patient at the right time at the right cost. We're concerned about double billing and transparency. We're concerned about all these things, and there are policy solutions to most, if not all of them, but we don't get there because Democrats don't want to give Trump a victory, or Republicans don't want to compromise with the Democrats. It is such crazy nonsense. And I am just right when I say that we can do a lot better in terms of our health policy and health care in this country if only we decided to do so. Listen, when we come back, phone calls and your text messages.
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6: Good morning. It's 9:30 and a drizzly 56 on TV Hill. I'm Marquise Lupton. A teenager is recovering after a shooting in Northeast Baltimore. Police say a 16-year-old showed up at a hospital Saturday morning with gunshot wounds following the incident near Cedar Avenue. Investigators say the teen is expected to survive and no arrests have been made as detectives continue to search for suspects. Meanwhile, Baltimore County Police are investigating an attempted robbery that left a 7-Eleven employee injured overnight. Officers say the shooting happened around 2 a.m. Saturday at the store on Lock Raven Boulevard. And detectives say the suspect opened fire, grazing the employee in the upper body before fleeing the scene. The worker is expected to recover, and police are still looking for the gunman. And in Fells Point, a driver is in custody after crashing into Bunny's Baltimore while allegedly trying to get away from police. Investigators say officers approached a woman about an illegally parked vehicle and asked for identification when she suddenly sped off. Police say the car hit two parked vehicles before slamming into the restaurant, and a six-year-old girl was inside the car and suffered minor injuries and was treated at the scene. And Baltimore County Police have arrested 26-year-old Xavier Dove in connection with a sexual assault investigation. Detectives say the case began earlier this month after officers responded to the 10,000 block of Liberty Road. And investigators say both Dove and the victim are volunteer firefighters with the Liberty Road Volunteer Fire Company, and also say Dove worked for Howard County Fire and Rescue and has since been placed on leave. And from the ABC News Desk, gas prices are climbing as millions prepare for Memorial Day travel. AAA says the national average for a gallon of regular gas has reached $4.55 as of Friday, up more than 40% from this time last year. And analysts say prices have surged in recent months as the war involving Iran disrupted global oil supplies. And the Orioles play a split doubleheader with the Tigers this afternoon, with WBAL's pregame coverage starting at 11 a.m. and first pitch at 12:35. You can hear pregame coverage for Game 2 this afternoon at 5:30 p.m. with first pitch at 6:05. 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
0: Traffic.
5: In the city, authorities still on the scene of the crash southbound Interstate 95 at O'Donnell Street, exit 57. Two right lanes there are blocked, but traffic appears to be getting by easily. No big problems around the Beltway, despite the wet pavement. Looking good going Beltway to Beltway 95, BW Parkway, both moving at speed. The earlier issue we had northbound 95 at 195, that has been cleared. Speaking of 195, no problems going into and out of Thurgood Marshall Airport at this time. Interstate 97, as you move past Glen Burnie down toward Route 50, looking good. No issues at this time either side of the Bay Bridge. 95, as you move past White Marsh up to the Delaware State line and back, Looks like nothing in your way at this time. Inbound and outbound on the Jones Falls Expressway. No travel lanes blocked either direction. I'm Jim Zorn, WBAL News Radio 1090 and FM 101.5.
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0: Weather.
3: More rains in the forecast today. Higher chances of rain in the morning hours. It'll begin to taper off as we move into the afternoon hours. Cloudy skies, though, throughout the day. And temperatures in the 60s by the afternoon. We'll fall to the low 60s tonight and then warm up a tad bit higher tomorrow. We're going to see temperatures in the mid-70s. Another chance of rain. Could even hear a rumble of thunder. I'm meteorologist Alencia Jenkins on WBAL News Radio 1090 and FM 101.5.
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1: Here's a great text message from Brian in Parkville, and I appreciate this. He writes in, Jerry, I have worked in hospital-based physical rehab for almost 30 years. The interview with Dr. Redfield was fascinating. I never heard that perspective. I will be listening when he comes back. Also, Brian in Parkville, we interviewed Dr. Redfield a couple weeks ago as well, and that should still be up at WBAL. The podcast is there. I think talking about health policy is important. It's not as sexy as talking about Iran or the White House shooting or the slush fund or Graham Platnor and his Nazi tattoo or all the rest of it, racial gerrymandering, mail-in ballots, and you know that's sexy. That's interesting. But we're going to do more of a Health Decoded. We're going to bring more scientists in and physicians and health advocates and talk about healthcare. In fact, if you don't mind, listeners, is there a health issue that you want to hear discussed? Is there a health advocate you want to hear from? Let me know. I do know lots of folks in this area because I'm the editor at Real Clear Health. And so if there are experts from whom we should hear, from whom we should hear, let me know and we'll reach out and we'll bring them on the program. So I appreciate that. That's a great text right there. And we have Dave in Marysville. Now, it's a big race day, isn't it? Or am I wrong about that?
8: Ah, Coach, that's my man. See, you know, I missed you last week. But hey, I'm glad Bruce is on. It's nice to have Bruce back. All right, it's good to have conservative talk on Saturdays again. So it was nice him filling in. And the week before, the roof didn't cave in on me, my brother. I went to church the week before.
1: Oh, so. Well, you know, God is forgiving. He loves you, man. He wants you back home.
8: Yeah. I hope so. But yes, you are 1,000% right. Today is race day. Today is the greatest spectacle in racing, Indianapolis 500.
1: Yes!
8: The most single-attended sporting event on the face of the planet.
1: No kidding. Is that right?
8: People will be there. Yep, sure, absolutely. And I always hearken back. Today is the five-year anniversary, 2021, when I called you. I was in the backseat of my buddy's car with Natalie. We're driving down 16th Street to go to the Indy 500, and we were coming over the COVID hangover, and you said, the fact that the race is on, America is back.
1: Yes,
8: and I remember that, called you that day.
1: Oh, I wonder if we could find that. Could we find that little clip? Not now, Charles.
8: It was the five-year anniversary of you saying, America is back. Because the year before, in 2020, they ran the race with no one in the stands.
1: Remember how ridiculous that was? Baseball games with the cardboard cutouts. Remember that?
8: Oh, my God. Like, a quiet car race. Like, it was the most bizarre thing ever. But anyway, today's race, like, national holiday for us. We're super pumped. We're super excited. I'm glad you remembered it. Hopefully, you'll catch a few laughs. Mainly just the end. Just all you need to see. My boy Pato hopefully winning this year.
1: So when is race time?
8: Green flag's 12:45.
1: Oh, good guy. I might be.
8: There's a lot of rigmarole, pomp and circumstance. Although last year, which you should probably catch the maybe start at 12:30. Last year for the pace laps when they had the cars lined up 11 rows of three for the 33 cars. They had Blackhawks from the 160th SOR,
1: you know,
8: the greatest helicopter pilots on the planet, flying right over the cockpits of the cars. They went around the track. That was pretty cool.
1: So how many people, I mean, again, if you don't know, but guesstimate for me, how many people will actually be present there today?
8: So the max for the grandstands is 250, and it's been sold out. It's been sold out for a long, long time, and The max for the infield is 100,000. They do like a Preakness style, kind of like a thing called the snake pit. They have bands and stuff. So, and they'll get 100,000 in the infield. So
1: this now, is amazing to me.
8: It's good to experience once. Like, we went that one time, and unless I get some kind of VIP in a suite, like, it was fun to go to. I can say I went, but I prefer other races that aren't as crowded, because that is a heck of a lot of people.
1: And then, I can't imagine getting in and getting out, or,
8: they do a really good job. And look, and it's the 110th running, so that's how long the track has been there. So it's kind of like Preakness. It's like the older sports. It's in a neighborhood. Like, it's in, Speedway, Indiana, is this tiny, cute little town, kind of like Ellicott City, but like a little bigger, like old, like cobblestones. It's a cute little, got a little round circle, and the track is next door, but it's in a neighborhood. And when you go on race day, the vibe is kind of like Preakness. People sell parking lots in their front lawn, and they have like mimosa bars and cookouts, and they're selling you beers on your way in. And it's just so, it's a fun thing to do, but man, it's crowded, brother.
1: Well, I'm glad. And again, I'm not sure our plans today, we might be in church at one, but I'll catch it. I'm not sure what the plans are, because it's one of my daughter's birthday this weekend. We've been celebrating Claire Rose. My daughter is named after an Irish song, My Lovely Rose of Claire. And so we have our Claire Rose, and she just turned 24 yesterday. So we're still celebrating. What else is going on?
8: Well, my youngest one finished high school Friday, so graduation party's next week, and graduation's the following Tuesday. So we just have a lot going on with all that.
1: May, our listeners, right? May is filled with birthdays, graduations, events, Memorial Day, the start of summer. I tell you what, I mean, I know it's been rainy, but it's been a great weekend. We talked about Memorial Day earlier. I know that you've served, and Memorial Day is a day where we celebrate those who gave their lives. We remember those who sacrificed their lives. And I want to ask you this question. We were talking earlier today about Memorial Day, and you don't really say Happy Memorial Day, because Memorial Day is more like a wake, where you celebrate the life, you celebrate the sacrifice. But it's done in a way that's a little more somber. It's still, I think, a celebration of the sacrifice. We have to celebrate our soldiers, our airmen, our sailors, and what they've done for us, those who gave their lives, and celebrate and appreciate the families. But what do you make of Memorial Day and the weekend? And, are we doing a good job at it?
8: No, I agree with you totally. And it is somber, and it's a day for remembrance and remember the families. I think that, what you just talked about, when it is being in May, which is a time of celebration, right? A time of graduations and things like that. And this big race has always been this weekend. You need to have those events, because they honor the freedom that we have to have those events because of the sacrifices that occurred. While it's kind of like it's a two-part thing. It's very somber. It's very full of remembrance, but it does have kind of celebratory, because you wouldn't have these things if it wasn't for those sacrifices that were made. And I think that the things do a good job of connecting the two. Like, any event this weekend is very military centric, what I mean? So I think, like, you kind of have to do both. You can't just be sad, sad, sad. You have to, like, well, we can do these things because of what happened, what they did for us.
1: Yeah, I told this story on air once before, but when I was younger, I worked for a member of Congress, and I have the gift of gab. I can talk. One reason why I'm on this little show on Sundays. But I got a lot of the congressman would have me go out on a lot of speaking engagements. And I remember one time it was Memorial Day weekend or around this time, and he wanted me to go to the VFW. We had several VFWs in our district, and he was going. He was hitting some, and I was hitting others. And I didn't feel I should have done it. I told him, I said, I never served. And this is the VFW. These are the Korean War veterans and the World War II veterans. Where I grew up, the American Legion was mostly Vietnam veterans. And the VFW back in the 90s, when I was working for this member of Congress, a lot of Korean War vets and a lot of older World War II vets. In fact, I had a boss once, Nick Felice. He was a state representative. He was 18 or 17 and served in 1945, so he was a World War II vet. Anyway, I remember this not feeling right about it, and he said that. What happened was, I talked to my dad about it, and what happened was I realized that these men, because of what they did, and because what their brothers in arms did, those who lost their lives.

0: not the fact that they recognize what they did, because not a lot of younger generations talk about like what the older previous war fighters did for them. So just hearing that, they just appreciate that.
1: Well, I'll say this: I have profound gratitude for the men and women and those who gave their lives. I'll let you go, but when I was a kid, I used to love watching John Wayne movies and World War II movies. And I often thought about, like, would I have done that? Would I have given my life for the guy next to me? And I'm profoundly grateful that the courage, those who gave their lives, the profound courage that allows us to enjoy the Indianapolis 500 today, allows us to celebrate our kids' graduation, allows us to work and to thrive and all the many blessings. Anyway. I appreciate you too, man. I hope you enjoy the weekend. Enjoy the Indy 500, man. God bless you.
0: All right, I will, Coach. Talk to you next week, buddy. See ya.
1: All right. We're going to do this. We have all-star caller Jeff from Glen Arm. I think he wants to talk about health care. This is interesting. But we're not going to get you yet, Jeff. We're going to go to break and then come back and get the great Jeff from Glen Arm coming up next.
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4: Temperatures either at or above 20 degrees above average.
2: Reports you can rely on to stay ahead of the storm.
5: Storms are moving into the east at about 30 miles an hour.
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0: 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And again, it's a good mix of the best arguments from the left and the best arguments from the right. So I don't do this very often, but I invite you to go to Real Clear Health, Real Clear Policy, Real Clear Politics, and check that out. 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So in other words, Real Clear is one of the last places where both the left and right kind of have a shared experience around the news and commentary. It's unusual in that sense and worth checking out. Here he is, the all-star of all-star callers, Jeff from Glen Arm. Welcome back to WBAL, my co-host. Hey, Jeff.
1: Good morning, and I thought best arguments from the left, isn't that an oxymoron?
0: Well, here's the thing. Let me clarify that. There are arguments from the left that you cannot ignore because they make it through in terms of the media, in terms of politics. And so therefore, knowing the best arguments on the left or what they would consider their best arguments, I think is critical. When I was a kid, I used to teach high school. I was a high school teacher and I taught theology. And this was in the 90s, coming out of the 80s. And if you remember, in the Catholic Church in the 80s, there was a big push for liberation theology. And so I wanted my students to understand what liberation theology, what it was, so that I could teach them why it was wrong. But I first had to give them I really do think it's important to understand the left's argument, because how else do you push back? Anyway, but it says here you want to talk about health care.
1: I spent many years. I would like to challenge somebody from Blue Cross Blue Shield to come on your show and explain why I've just spent a week and a half trying to get a 20-cent generic prescription refilled, and I can't get it done.
0: You know what?
1: Costs are just – and I pay a fortune for my health care.
0: Me too.
1: And it's horrifying that you can't get – it's bad enough that you know, there's not enough doctors now, so you don't have the same relationship unless you pay for concierge, which I may have to do at some point. But even that's imperfect.
0: Let me just comment on that real quick, because I think it's important. We talk a lot about prescription drug prices. However, prescription drugs are only about 10% of the healthcare dollar. 40 to 45% is hospital costs. And we never talk about hospitals and the cost and the transparency and the pricing. And to your point, we very seldom talk about insurance companies and things like prior authorization. You know, I remember recently my wife had a issue, and she needed an MRI. And we went into the specialist, right? Because you have to get a prescription for it. You got to go to the specialist. And we got there, and it wasn't pre-authorized. It wasn't pre-approved. And I said, I don't care. My wife was in pain. We didn't know what it was. I said, I'll just pay out of pocket. How much does it cost? I don't care what it costs. I'll pay for it.
1: They couldn't tell you.
0: They couldn't tell me. They couldn't tell me how much it cost. Isn't that amazing?
1: It is amazing, and it's anyway, we could go on and on with that, but it is horrifying how bad it is, and how much money, to Dr. Redfield's points earlier, how much money. I did spend 25 years selling medical products for the costs that Medicare and hospitals pay on formularies, et cetera, for procedures that are covered by the government without looking at all at other options or cheaper ways to do it.
0: I never thought about it from his perspective, and that is, are we not seeing kidney care innovation because of the incentives with the Medicare payment system? There's no reason for private sector innovators to invest, because who cares? Medicare covers it. That's a very interesting point.
1: He made a great point, and you can take this to other areas, like people getting off of welfare and other specialty programs for the poor. If they make just enough money, they're better off not making that money. So let's make it under the table and take all my food stamp and every other program. Yeah. And that's a perverse incentive for in the same mode in a different area.
0: And I'll just say this on that. The welfare spending, whether it's Section 8 housing or if it's cash payments or if it's SNAP or if it's Medicaid, it disrupts the market. And so we all end up paying more. And it also impacts inflation. And so you're right. What the left doesn't understand, having more people on SNAP is not a success. And it used to be in the old days.
1: It used to be for reelection purposes.
0: Right.
1: I'm sorry to interrupt. But
0: it used to be that if people moved off of welfare to work, that was a success. But now even Westmore has the audacity to talk about how X amount of Marylanders lost their health care. No, they didn't. They were moved because off of Medicaid into a private system. That should be celebrated. But he laments it because he's so fixated on ideology, he doesn't even understand what's best for his own constituents. But anyway, we're running out of time. What else we got?
1: Well, one thing you missed this week, you might have global warming alarmist.
0: Oh, I did not. You're right.
1: Admitted to lying. Look at the fraud they committed and the billions, trillions of dollars we spent on electric cars and not developing coal, not having clean coal, especially in Maryland.
0: Although, Jeff, you have to admit, on the Jerry Rogers show, I've been talking about how the science – the so-called science on climate change has been wrong for decades, and I've been consistent on it.
1: They actually admitted it. I mean, that's just a massive story that has been memory-holed because it doesn't fit the narrative.
0: You know what I'm going to do in honor of you? I'm going to make sure next Sunday we do – and I'll get a guest. I'll get someone who's done a lot of work on climate change through the years, a contrarian, and we'll do a special segment next week on climate change. But I got to let you go after that. Anything else?
1: You can watch lacrosse today, the women's national championship. Lacrosse, you can play that in the rain because it's a little bit tougher.
0: I know. I understand. Liam's baseball tournament was canceled.
1: And the other thing, going back to your earlier call, you asked the Jews about October 7th.
0: Yeah.
1: Israel and why they've been taking care of themselves for thousands of years.
0: I know. They don't need.
1: We are not. And they
0: Thank
1: can
0: you.
1: Take. And anyway, it's a canard that you use that against Trump when they've been in battle for all their lives, and I think it's wrong, and I can't imagine why Democrats vote Jewish in the United States. I mean, vote
0: not anymore.
1: Vote Jews vote Democrat. It drives me nuts because they're voting against their own self-interest. I'll let you go.
0: All
1: God
0: right,
1: bless
0: man.
1: You, and have a meaningful Memorial Day tomorrow.
0: Thanks, brother. God bless you.
1: Thank you.
0: We'll have some closing thoughts after this.
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0: Again, I'll say it. I am profoundly grateful that I live in America, and the blessings that I have, my family, my home, my work, my life, I am profoundly blessed. And
11: And I want to offer up my gratitude and my appreciation to those who gave their lives for Memorial Day and the families. Thank you. Charles, great show. God bless you. Listen, I say this all the time because it matters. Find the truth. 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
13: Good morning. It's a wet and rainy 56 on TV Hill. I'm Marquise Lupton. Coming up, two separate shootings overnight in the Baltimore area leave a teenager and a convenience store employee recovering this morning. Police are searching for both suspects in both cases. We got those stories and more, but first, ABC News.
14: From ABC News. I'm Brian Clark. Secretary of State Marco Rubio said the world could get good news soon on a deal to end the war between the U.S. and Iran.
15: You can agree to things on paper, they actually have to be implemented. You can agree to things in writing, and then you actually have to go out and do it.
14: He was speaking earlier in India while in Washington. President Trump said the deal's largely been negotiated but is not done. ABC's Alex Perchet has more.
16: Iran's foreign ministry saying the two sides are in the final stages of drafting a framework that would give 30 to 60 days to hash out a broader agreement.
17: They want to settle so badly. We have the greatest military.
16: What's unclear is if this agreement includes a deal on uranium enrichment, missiles, or nuclear dust. It's been 2 months since Trump vowed to obliterate Iran's power plants within 48 hours if Iran didn't fully open the Strait of Hormuz.
14: And the Strait's closures increased gas prices for holiday weekend travelers in New Hampshire.
18: It's making me cry, man. It's bad.
19: We try and minimize the amount of mileage we're driving lately.
20: 10 out of 10 would not recommend.
14: NASCAR star Kyle Busch will be honored at today's Indianapolis 500 and tonight's Coca-Cola 600 after his death last week at 41. His family said Saturday it was caused by sepsis brought on by pneumonia. And ABC medical correspondent Dr. Darian Sutton explains how sepsis can turn deadly.
21: During pneumonia, the lungs can fill with fluid that can interrupt the exchange of oxygen, leading to shortness of breath. And there are times where that infection can spread to the rest of the body and cause an overwhelming response. And we define that as sepsis. And while there are certain groups that are high at risk, older adults, those with a history of conditions like heart disease or diabetes, this can also happen, although uncommon, to healthy people. I've managed certain difficult cases such as this one.
14: Crews in Southern California working around the clock to prevent an explosion or a leak at a toxic chemical tank in Orange County. At least 50,000 people have been forced to evacuate as crews work to keep the tank cool. 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
13: Good morning. I'm Marquise Lupton. A teenager is recovering after a shooting in Northeast Baltimore. Police say a 16-year-old showed up at a hospital Saturday morning with gunshot wounds following the incident near Cedar Avenue. Investigators say the teen is expected to survive and no arrests have been made as detectives continue to search for suspects. Meanwhile, Baltimore County Police are investigating an attempted robbery that left a 7-Eleven employee injured overnight. Officers say the shooting happened around 2 a.m. Saturday at the store on Lock Raven Boulevard, and detectives say the suspect opened fire, grazing the employee in the upper body before fleeing the scene. The worker is expected to recover, and police are still looking for the gunman. In Fells Point, a driver is in custody after crashing into Bunny's Baltimore while allegedly trying to get away from police. Investigators say officers approached a woman about an illegally parked vehicle and asked for identification when she suddenly sped off. Police say the car hit two parked vehicles before slamming into the restaurant, and a six-year-old girl inside the car suffered minor injuries and was treated at the scene. And in Baltimore County, police have arrested 26-year-old Xavier Dove in connection with a sexual assault investigation. Detectives say the case began earlier this month after officers responded to the 10,000 block of Liberty Road. And investigators say both Dove and the victim are volunteer firefighters with the Liberty Road Volunteer Fire Company. And officials also say Dove worked for Howard County Fire and Rescue and has since been placed on leave. And on this Memorial Day weekend, a 100-year-old World War II veteran is reflecting on the holiday.
22: Well, I think about the people we lost off the ship and the ones that were killed in the war. And sometimes I wonder if we really accomplished anything.
23: 100-year-old Harold Thompson of Cockeysville survived the bombing of his ship in the Battle of Okinawa in 1945, but four of his fellow sailors died. On this Memorial Day, he explains one way the world is not much better than it was 80 years ago.
22: No, I don't know who it was. I think it was Miss Roosevelt said, war is hell. So it's no better.
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26: Traffic.
27: After last night's storm, things are generally holding steady across the Baltimore region, but that rain did not leave without leaving its mark on the roadways. Right now, drivers are advised of weather closures in Anne Arundel County and Baltimore proper. First is on Route 175 eastbound near Washington Boulevard, where a weather closure takes out a right lane. Then jumping to Baltimore, reports of flooding have been confirmed on US 40 both ways at Ebenezer Road. Drivers are advised to use caution in the area. After that, just a few accidents left to report. That previously mentioned incident on I-95 before O'Donnell Street that had been blocking two right lanes has been officially cleared, and new reports indicate a possible accident on the inner loop before the Harrisburg Expressway, but no lane information is currently available. I'm Spencer Gaynor, WBAL News Radio 1090 and FM 101.5.
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26: Weather.
28: More rains in the forecast today. Higher chances of rain in the morning hours. It'll begin to taper off as we move into the afternoon hours. Cloudy skies, though, throughout the day. And temperatures in the 60s by the afternoon. We'll fall to the low 60s tonight and then warm up a tad bit higher tomorrow. We're going to see temperatures in the mid-70s. Another chance of rain. Could even hear a rumble of thunder. I'm meteorologist Alincia Jenkins on WBAL News Radio 1090 and FM 101.5.
13: The Orioles play a split doubleheader with the Tigers this afternoon with WBAL's pregame coverage starting at 11 a.m. and first pitch at 12:35. You can hear pregame coverage for Game 2 this afternoon at 5:30 p.m. and first pitch at 6:05. 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
29: Thanks for listening this weekend. I'm Caitlin Bancroft. The debate over data centers is heating up across Maryland as county leaders are making decisions on whether or not they'll be allowed in their local jurisdictions. Hartford County Executive Bob Castley made it clear where he stands on the issue during a conversation on the C4 and Brian Neiman show last week.
30: The one thing that's clear, that your data center is about as much, draws about as much energy as 100,000 homes. Well, that's Hartford County. It's about 100,000 homes. So draws about as, it would pretty much double our energy input or requirements. And we don't have a whole lot of energy. Last summer, we were given, BG gave us a notice for a potential brownout. Look, the reality is the state of Maryland has made it a public policy that we're a green state. And you can either be a green energy state or you can be a data center state. But I'm not seeing the way from being a green energy state to a data center state.
29: And during a county council meeting Tuesday night, Harford County residents got a chance to have their voices heard on the issue. While a bill calling for a 180-day moratorium on construction of new data centers was originally the issue on the table, a piece of emergency legislation submitted by the county executive went a step further and offered a more permanent solution. WBAL's Scott Wyckoff.
31: Talk of a moratorium on data centers here in Harford County has now turned to talk of a full-on ban. That is, the council here has passed an amendment to a bill that would do just that, an emergency bill speeding up the process to banning data centers here, all after a spirited hearing here with the theme of not in my backyard. County Council Member Allison Imhoff is an all-in on this.
32: Many of my constituents have been lifelong residents and they want to make sure that their land and their investments are protected for their kids. And so, frankly, I think a full-on ban is the best way to go at this time.
31: All is the owner of Mountain Branch Golf Course here wants to build a data center on the course.
0: That includes its own power plant and data halls. So we are making our own power here using fuel cells with no turbines, no diesel engines. And that will power the data halls.
31: A data center, he says, would create 500 permanent jobs and $100 million in annual tax revenue. After hearing the testimony, the County Council voting unanimously to move forward now to consider an emergency bill banning all data centers here in Harford County.
29: The bill permanently banning data centers in Harford County now faces a public hearing on June 9th. If the bill passes, it'll take effect immediately upon the signature of the county executive. Earlier this month, Baltimore City passed a bill spearheaded by City Council President Zeke Cohen, placing a one-year moratorium on data centers. Cohen talked about it during a recent conversation with C4 and Brian Neiman.
2: And I'll just say that my concern with data centers is this. It is an enormous amount of energy and electricity that is required to power these things. We've talked extensively on your show and all throughout Maryland about the outrageous cost of folks' BGE bills, Pepco, all these places. What do folks expect is going to happen if we start running around with a whole bunch of data centers in Baltimore City, in Baltimore County, and all around us? The electricity bills are going to skyrocket. That's not even mentioning, are there health concerns? Is the buzzing ambient noise that comes with them? And so this is my thing with it is, I'm not saying no data centers ever.
4: You need
2: time. I'm saying we need time.
29: Baltimore County is weighing its own decision on data centers. County Council Chair and candidate for Baltimore County Executive Julian Jones says he's not opposed to them in his county with some caveats. He talked with WBAL's TJ Smith last Wednesday.
5: It has to have the correct protections. We've learned an awful lot from Loudoun County and other places. So I do believe that we can have data centers and make them safe and allow them to not cause the energy prices for the citizens to go up. Number one, make sure they bring their own energy, make sure they use recycled water, recirculating so they don't need more, take care of the humming issues, make sure it's safe. There are ways to build data centers and make them safe.
29: Not all county residents see it the same way as the council chair. They turned out to a public input meeting on Thursday night for a chance to weigh in. Here's WBAL TV 11's Tori Yorgi.
6: There was hardly any standing room inside of that Baltimore County Planning Board public input hearing where they heard from the public on that topic that's just being talked about across the board right now, data centers.
7: Community, not corporations.
6: Protesting data centers in Baltimore County.
8: Data centers seem to be very disruptive, either noise pollution, air pollution, water pollution, rising energy costs. There just doesn't seem to be that kind of benefit.
6: Some reasons, Baltimore County resident Joshua Long says he was joining other activist organizations outside of the Jefferson Building in Towson for a rally on Thursday. These folks coming out ahead of the Baltimore County Planning Board's public input hearing regarding data centers.
8: It is concerning. I'm not anti-tech or anti-AI, you know, but I'm pro-people, pro-earth.
6: Earlier this year, the county council passed a data center study bill requiring the planning board to submit a report. The report must include things like an assessment of the average electric and water usage of a data center, along with the potential impact of one. Thursday's public input hearing is part of that report process.
9: Water, noise, air pollution, electricity bills going up. This is not a joke.
10: Data centers would provide relief in the form of taxes to bridge the deficiencies that we face. But at what cost?
6: And while majority of the people here are in opposition of large buildings housing computer systems and equipment for data in the county,
10: despite what you've heard, data centers are actually a surprisingly low impact neighbor.
6: Some argue they bring in revenue and jobs.
10: We can as a county stick our heads in the sand, but we're still going to pay those costs because those data centers are going to get built.
8: I think we should put people over profits. The community should come first.
6: And we do know now The planning board will take the feedback from the public. They'll make their recommendations, and then they have to submit their report to the county council by October 1st.
29: That's WBAL TV 11's Tori Yorgie reporting. A first-of-its-kind poll by Gallup reaffirms that it's not just Maryland. Nationally, data centers have an image problem.
4: For the first time, Gallup has surveyed Americans on the topic, finding that 7 in 10 would oppose the construction of an AI data center in their area. Less than a quarter would support it. The companies behind the centers have seen the surveys, and they're pushing back.
7: We search for new opportunities, and we welcome Meta, which opened a data center in our town.
4: Analytics firm Ad Impact says Meta alone has spent $6 million this year on TV advertising meant to woo communities and policymakers. Jim Ryan, ABC News.
29: Stay with WBAL for the latest updates on the debate over data centers in Maryland. Coming up 1 month ahead of Maryland's primary, and local and state election officials are dealing with ballot issues. What went wrong and what they're doing to fix it coming up as WBAL News Now Weekend Edition continues on WBAL News Radio 1090 and FM 101.5.
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35: A teenager is recovering after a shooting in Northeast Baltimore. Police say a 16-year-old showed up at a hospital Saturday morning with gunshot wounds. The teen is expected to survive. Meanwhile, Baltimore County Police are investigating an attempted robbery that left a 7-Eleven employee injured overnight. Detectives say the suspect opened fire, grazing the employee in the upper body before fleeing the scene. The worker is expected to recover. And at Fells Point, a driver is in custody after crashing into Bunny's Baltimore while allegedly trying to get away from police. Police say the car hit two parked vehicles before slamming into the restaurant with a six-year-old girl inside the car who suffered minor injuries.
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1: Thank you for joining us this Sunday. I'm Phil Yakubowski.
2: They said the printer made a mistake. Don't believe that.
1: A mix-up with mail-in ballots in Maryland is drawing the ire of President Trump. The State Board of Elections announced earlier this month a vendor error resulted in some voters receiving the wrong ballot in the mail. While the state says the problem is only affecting a small number of ballots sent out before May 14th, it's issuing new ones to the more than 500,000 Marylanders who requested one. On Monday, WBAL's Robert Lang talked with Jared DeMarinis, the state administrator of elections, about what voters should do if they've already voted.
3: So basically, we're still telling them to vote the replacement ballot because, you know, we are unable to accurately identify who had received the correct ballot, the correct party ballot. And while we have already determined that a majority of people did, we want to make sure everyone does. And so that's why the only course of action was, you know, to send everyone replacement ballots to ensure the integrity and security of mail-in voting.
5: All right. So for those who have counted, who have already returned their ballots, they're going to, in essence, cast a new ballot. And how do we know that they won't be counted as voting twice?
3: So we have already lots of protocols and safeguards in place for individuals. This is longstanding policy here because, you know, people, the dog has eaten their ballot. They spilled coffee on it. They've mismarked it. So we've always had the ability to issue out replacement ballots. This is just done on a larger scale, and we've implemented all our security measures so that only one ballot will be counted, and that if you vote the correct replacement ballot, your voice will be heard.
5: How did you discover this problem?
3: We received some phone calls from voters saying that they had received the wrong party ballot. We then immediately investigated it with our vendor, who has been a partner in this situation here. And once we did a deep dive into the investigation here, and that we accurately could not identify who received the correct party ballot, that's when I made the determination that the only course of action was to send out replacement ballots.
5: Was this so basically the people who called said, you know, I'm a Republican, but I got a Democratic ballot, or a Democrat, right, I got a Republican ballot. That's not a thing. Any idea, was it concentrated in one part of the state or was it just all over?
3: It was all over. Once we had two counties initially, and that's when we did the deeper dive. And once we saw that it could impact the entire state, we wanted to, by acting this quickly here, we are able to, you know, issue the replacement ballots starting tomorrow to individuals. So we're trying to minimize the impact on voters and make sure that they have their mail-in ballot as quickly as possible.
5: What do you say to people who, as they hear this news, they wonder if their ballot is count and whether the results, they can believe the results of the primary election? What do you say to that?
3: So that's why we're taking this, you know, action here, because, you know, this is to ensure the integrity and security of mail-in voting, that I can accurately identify who received every party ballot and that you received the correct party ballot style. And by doing that, you know, it brings back confidence in the system and actually the results. So at the end, when we determine who won and who lost, you can have confidence that all those results and the canvas was done in accordance with the laws of Maryland and federal law.
1: But those reassurances aren't satisfying the president, who has long been a critic of mail-in voting. He repeatedly claimed this past week the Democratic Party was attempting to rig the election and called for an investigation into the issue. Here's what he told reporters Monday.
2: A mail-in ballot is, by just the nature of it, it's going to be corrupt. So many people handle it. You go into a well-run voting booth in a certain state, you know, we'll pick a state, but you go into, and I mean, they look, even me, I went in Florida and went to vote, and they said, sir, I hate to do it, I'm so embarrassed, could I see your identification? I said, Really? Do you really want to do that? Please, sir. I'll lose my job if I don't do it. I was very proud to hand her identification and everything else. I mean, you want to have proof of citizenship. You want to have a voter ID. You want to have all these things. But to me, maybe the worst of all is the mail-in ballots where they come in. So, in Maryland, 500,000 fake ballots were sent out. When they were caught, they said, oh, we'll pull them back. And they issued 500,000 new ballots. And as you know, they never got the original ballots back. So there are a million ballots out there. Many of them went to Democrats, and it's a very serious thing. And I'll tell you, I've looked at Maryland for a long time, and I know Maryland pretty well. And I was told that it's automatically a Democrat state. And I don't believe that because I think I did really well there, and I don't believe it. But they issued, as you just got caught recently, 500,000 ballots, illegal ballots were sent out, and they were totally fraudulent. And then they said, oh, we'll pull them back. Well, they didn't pull them back, and they have 500,000 new ballots go. So what happens to the original? Are they going to come in, and are they going to come in and infect our system? So it's a very, very serious thing that's happened, and I've asked the law enforcement to look at it very, very strenuously.
1: The president called on the Senate to pass his voter ID bill, the Save America Act, which already passed the House earlier this year. Maryland Democrats have pushed back against Trump's accusations, including 3rd District Congresswoman Sarah Elfrith.
4: You know, I think the president should pause, and instead of trying to govern via tweet, he should actually know the details, and this is a vendor error. And it's very clear to me that, number one, voter fraud is already illegal and it should be prosecuted to the fullest extent of the law. But number two, people should have the opportunity to actually vote and engage in every election. And Maryland is doing that despite this vendor error. And, the president can keep his tweets to himself.
1: But Republican Andy Harris, who represents the 1st District, says more questions still need to be answered.
6: Well, look, I'm still waiting to hear all the details. The Board of Elections has not released all the details. You know, how many of these were incorrect? We know there were a lot of incorrect ballots. We need to know how in the world that was allowed to occur, and then how they're going to resolve it, making sure that they don't double count some people's ballots or don't count some people's ballots who should have been counted. In close elections, that could make a difference.
1: The state says replacement ballots will be mailed out no later than Friday, with Election Day just a month away on June 23rd. In-person early voting will take place between June 11th and the 18th. Coming up, a 100-year-old Cockeysville Navy veteran reflects on his service during World War II from D-Day to Okinawa. 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
0: Honoring those who sacrificed in defense of our freedom this Memorial Day. 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
11: Good morning. It's 10:30 and cloudy and drizzly, 57 on TV Hill. I'm Marquise Lupton. A teenager is recovering after a shooting in Northeast Baltimore. Police say a 16-year-old showed up at a hospital Saturday morning with gunshot wounds following the incident near Cedar Avenue. Investigators say the teen is expected to survive and no arrests have been made as detectives continue to search for suspects. Meanwhile, Baltimore County Police are investigating an attempted robbery that left a 7-Eleven employee injured overnight. Officers say the shooting happened around 2 a.m. Saturday at the store on Lock Raven Boulevard. And detectives say the suspect opened fire, grazing the employee in the upper body before fleeing the scene. The worker is expected to recover, and police are still looking for the gunman. In Fells Point, a driver is in custody after crashing into Bunny's Baltimore while allegedly trying to get away from police. Investigators say officers approached a woman about an illegally parked vehicle and asked for identification when she suddenly sped off. Police say the car hit two parked vehicles before slamming into the restaurant, and a six-year-old girl was inside the car and suffered minor injuries and was treated at the scene. And Baltimore County Police have arrested 26-year-old Xavier Dove in connection with a sexual assault investigation. Detectives say the case began earlier this month after officers responded to the 10,000 block of Liberty Road. And investigators say both Dove and the victim are volunteer firefighters with the Liberty Road Volunteer Fire Company. And officials say Dove worked for Howard County Fire and Rescue and has since been placed on leave. For the ABC News Desk, gas prices are climbing as millions prepare for Memorial Day travel. AAA says the national average for a gallon of regular gas reached $4.55 as of Friday, which is up more than 40% from this time last year. And analysts say prices have surged in recent months as the war involving Iran disrupted global oil supplies. The Orioles play a split doubleheader with the Tigers this afternoon, with WBAL's pregame coverage starting at 11 a.m. and first pitch at 12:35. And you can hear coverage for Game 2 this afternoon at 5:30 p.m. and first pitch at 6:05. 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
12: Traffic.
14: After last night's storm, conditions are generally holding steady across the Baltimore region, though drivers are dealing with a few weather-related issues this morning. In Anne Arundel County, a weather closure remains in place on Route 175 eastbound near Washington Boulevard with the right lane blocked. Meanwhile, back into Baltimore, flooding has been confirmed once again on US 40 in both directions at Ebenezer Road, and motorists are urged to use caution through that area. As for accidents and other incidents, new details are coming in that crash along the Interloop before the Harrisburg Expressway is now confirmed to be sitting on the right shoulder, but impacts traffic are minimal. minimal at this time. That leaves out a loop of 695, I-95, and 895 currently running free and clear. 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
12: Weather.
15: More rains in the forecast today. Higher chances of rain in the morning hours. It'll begin to taper off as we move into the afternoon hours. Cloudy skies, though, throughout the day. And temperatures in the 60s by the afternoon. We'll fall to the low 60s tonight and then warm up a tad bit higher tomorrow. We're going to see temperatures in the mid-70s. Another chance of rain. Could even hear a rumble of thunder. I'm meteorologist Alencia Jenkins on WBAL News Radio 1090 and FM 101.5.
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19: Okay, gang. So chances are there'll never be an emergency ever again.
21: Mm-hmm.
19: But just in case, let's talk about a plan.
21: Okay.
19: So who's going to do what? Anyone? Yeah, okay, perfect. We'll figure it out as we go. So, who is going to grab the go bag?
21: What's a go bag?
22: It is a bag we do not have that is filled with things we really, really need in an emergency.
21: Guess we won't have to worry about it then.
19: Ah, good point. 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
22: And I will try to call all of you, but Greg doesn't have a cell phone. 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
22: And Julie will be on the phone with Jill, Devin, Melissa, Karen, and Bruce.
19: Well, this is great. I am so glad that we don't have a plan.
22: I know.
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5: Thanks for spending part of your Sunday on this holiday weekend with us on WBAL News Now Weekend Edition. I'm Robert Lang. According to the National World War II Museum, fewer than 70,000 of the 16.4 million Americans who served in World War II are still alive. Most of this group are in their 90s. A few are over 100. Harold Thompson of Cockeysville, who joined the Navy at age 17, turned 100 last month. I got the chance to talk to him this week about his service. From 1944 until 47, he served on a destroyer, the USS Hobson, both in the European and Pacific Theater. In 1944, June of 1944, Harold was aboard the Hobson as it escorted and protected landing crafts for the D-Day invasion.
0: We were there at D-Day. Close enough we could see shore. I guess we may have been a half a mile or so off the beach, but we was guarding the landing craft going in, trying to hold the fire down off of them.
5: So you never hit the beach yourself?
0: No.
5: Your job was to make sure the other landing craft could go
0: well there. We were supporting them, yes, and went in as far as we could go. But no one on our ship planned it.
5: What do you remember most about those days?
0: It made us very tired because, I don't know, we was at battle stations, I guess, maybe 12, 15 hours continuous. What I remember best about it was just a long day.
5: Long, several days, I think.
0: Well, we was only in there about maybe 4 days or so. And then we did escort work. But I remember it very well. I used to still see it. And we had the shells that we fired and then the casings. We'd throw them out on deck and you couldn't hardly walk on deck because there's so many of those casings, 5-inch casings.
5: I would imagine that could be a little bit dangerous. You might trip over them, right?
0: Yes, very dangerous.
5: And so you were there 4 days, and then you were escorting sailors and soldiers off the beach. I mean, get them to safety, right? Is that what you did?
0: We did save one crew. The ship got sunk. Was the same type of ship as ours and wasn't too far away from where we were, and it hit a mine and went down.
5: How scared were you during those days?
0: Well, when I seen the men in the water and how they were fighting, that scared me pretty badly.
5: Understands you shifted because the war continued after the D-Day invasion, would continue for another year. You moved to the Pacific. Tell me about that.
0: After the Southern French invasion, then we come back to Norfolk and got reconditioned again, and they changed us, took one or two of our guns off and put minesweeping equipment on, made us a minesweeper. So we were a destroyer minesweeper. We did both minesweeping and destroyer duty. And then we went to Okinawa, and going through the Panama Canal, the captain come in on a PA system and told us we were going to a war like we'd never seen before. Well, that didn't make us too happy.
5: I take it didn't, because maybe you were expecting an easier assignment or relatively easier work, especially after what you saw in France. Where did you wind up going?
0: We went to Okinawa and were there for the invasion.
5: One of the things I'm going to have you do is I see this picture of your ship, and this was the USS Hobson. And everybody's here, you know, we're looking at the different missions you had. This was the ship you were on, and I'm looking at this ship. Tell me a little bit about the ship and what's here.
0: That's That's the gun I was stationed in.
1: Okay. And there's some of the other guns that are that you can see up front.
0: And I have been on a station on a 20 millimeter gun up here off the bridge.
1: And you were both on the same ship, both in Europe and in the Pacific, right?
0: Yes, sir.
1: This was your ship whole time. How long total were you a member of the crew of the Hobson?
0: From April '44 to of April of 1947.
1: April 47. So you were on the ship after the war, too.
0: After the war, yes.
1: After the war, too. Tell me a little bit about the end of the war for you. How you found out how... Because you were in the Pacific, so...
0: I wasn't in the Pacific, war okay. ended. We got hit out by a bomb on the port side between the stacks. And we had come back to the United States to get reconditioned again. And you'll never guess what happened.
1: What happened?
0: The war ended while I was home on leave.
1: I want to hold up this picture of this young man here. So this is you. How old were you when you were this handsome gentleman in this uniform?
0: I was 18.
1: 18. All right, if you could go back and talk to this version of yourself, this young man. Now that you're 100.

0: 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Pre-game coverage starts at noon. 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
10: Thanks for joining us this weekend. I'm Taylor Bennett. It's graduation season around Maryland, with high school seniors getting ready to receive their diplomas. Building Steps is a Baltimore nonprofit that spent the last 25 years helping Baltimore City High School students become first-generation college graduates and launch careers in STEM and other fields. I spoke recently with Deborah Hedelman, the Chief Executive Officer of Building Steps, to learn more about the organization's work getting today's students ready for postgraduate life.
11: We recruit and serve high-achieving students in our more challenged high schools. We help them develop an interest in science and technology by showing them careers and opportunities through experiential learning. And then we guide them through the college application process and access process. And then once they get into school and they push the button, they say, yes, this is where I'm going, we guide them to stay in college and graduate. Right. So we start in 11th grade and we stick with them through college graduation. And what we know is that more than 70% of our students are the first in their family to go to college. And both statistically and in real life, students who don't have a parent who went to college have more difficulty with the challenges, only because you don't know what you don't know, you know, through no fault of anybody for that matter.
10: Right.
11: And a hiccup that may have derailed your child, they're going to call you and say, Mom, what do I do? Or Dad, what do I do? They're going to call a friend. Our students may not have that person.

0: And we help anticipate what those hiccups could be, because the last thing you want is a kid to get derailed because they couldn't keep up with the coursework, or they forgot to pay a deposit for enrollment, or they went to the wrong orientation. It's shocking what can derail a student.
1: So 26 years, that is a long time. What do you contribute the longevity to?
0: One is, unfortunately, the need. Wouldn't it be great if we didn't need building steps? Wouldn't it be great if every high school in Baltimore City could adequately and appropriately, forget Baltimore City, anywhere, you know, could prepare students for the, here's what you should think about before you go to school. You think you want to be a doctor because you want to help people. Have you thought about forensics? Have you thought about chemistry or biology, where you could go work in a lab and you know, when you go to the hospital and you get the blood taken, someone has to analyze the samples. You're still helping people by doing that. So there's lots of ways to help people that don't necessarily mean that you have to be a doctor. So wouldn't it be great if every kid had someone to provide that exposure and to provide guidance with the application process, and to match, go, okay, if I want to study accounting, I better go to a school that has an accounting program, not a school that only has a great football team and my friends are there. You know, how do we make those matches with what do we want to do in our future and what does that school offer to help us get there? I think what makes us so successful is, unfortunately, the need, but more importantly, we're really good at what we do. Our students are, they beat the national average 3-1 for college graduation rates. They are 12 times more likely than their classmate who's not in building steps to earn a college degree. We max out at 100 students a year. We're in 15 schools in Baltimore City, and we can accept 100 students a year. And so what we do is we look for students. We partner with schools that are the most under-resourced and be their partner and help their students. We work with we have a very lean team, but we have 175 volunteers in all different capacities. And a group of those volunteers, they serve as writing advisors. So they each take on 4 or 5 high school seniors, and they help them craft their college essay.
1: We're talking with the CEO of Building Steps, Deborah Hedelman. What about any collaborations that you may have in the city?
0: Oh my gosh, thank you for bringing that up. We couldn't do what we do without collaboration. So we serve over 400 students a year, and our team is 6 people total. So, I mean, that would be just completely impossible. So in addition to all of these volunteers, remember, we take students to places that rely on science and technology. We don't bring them into a lab. We actually go to Siena and JMT and University of Maryland Medical Center system, because think about all the things that happen in a hospital. I mean, there's healthcare stuff, but it's like a city at a hospital. So University of Maryland is a partner of ours. We couldn't do what we do without Towson University. Not only did they house us as an organization, but they provide a STEM seminar day. They provide summer internships for us through the center for through their SciTech program in downtown. So IMET is a partner of ours. Port Discovery, if they didn't open their doors for our students would be learning about engineering through a textbook only.
1: So how can they learn more about Building Steps and how to get involved?
0: Please go to our website, Building Steps, one word, buildingsteps.org. I'm Deborah Hedelman. They can always call me. I'm super reachable, and so is our team. Our team is they're extraordinary at what they do in creating partnerships and creating opportunity, and really providing a pathway for students that leads to college and career success.
1: Do you have anything next in line on the horizon for this summer, this fall? Anything new and exciting?
0: Thank you for asking. We are working, like I said, we are privately funded and modest. That's why they're like, we've never heard of you. Modest. And we are looking to expand to serve 30 more students. That will probably be our growth pattern, but we grow 30 at a time because that's a cohort. And so right now we serve 100 students or a little bit over, and we're looking to grow so we can take 30 more. So that's where we see ourselves in the next year. It's a big goal, but we can do it.
1: No, it's 30. 30 more. It's like, you know, when you want another dog, what's one more? Or another kid, what's one more? What's one more? So 30 seems reasonable to me.
0: Exactly. It's just 30 more.
1: It's just 30 more.
0: Tell the person who takes care of all the college kids that she's got now, instead of having 70 kids, 70 first-year students, she's going to have 100 first-year students.
1: Yeah, well, that's exciting. Growth is always good, though.
0: Yes, I agree. I agree, particularly with what we're growing, which is a community of college-educated young adults.
1: That's Deborah Hettleman, the Chief Executive Officer of Building Steps. Learn more about the organization at buildingsteps.org. 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
15: Good morning. It's a wet and drizzly 57 on TV Hill. I'm Marquise Lupton. Coming up, two separate shootings overnight in the Baltimore area leave a teenager and a convenience store employee recovering this morning. Those stories and more. But first, ABC News.
16: From ABC News, I'm Brian Clark. A deal to end the U.S. and Iran war could be close, as Secretary of State Marco Rubio said in India.
17: Leave us not just with a completely open straits, and I mean open straits without tolls, and with addressing some of the key things that underpin what has been Iran's nuclear weapons ambitions in the past.
16: And on social media, President Trump says this potential deal is the opposite of the one negotiated by the Obama administration. Some allies are questioning an agreement. ABC's James Longman has more from Israel.
18: And there has been a flurry of diplomatic activity over the weekend with delegations from Pakistan and Qatar, both in Tehran. But there was a feeling here that a return to war was imminent. Sources here in Israel, which has been largely shut out of the negotiation process, have told ABC News that the emerging deal appears to be bad as far as the Israeli government is concerned, because it signals to the Iranians how effective their closure of the Strait of Hormuz has been.
16: There's some bipartisan opposition to President Trump's so-called anti-weaponization fund in Congress. Republicans like Pennsylvania's Brian Fitzpatrick tell ABC's This Week.
19: The issue here, Jonathan, is the statute that basically bypasses Congress.
16: It's aimed at compensating people who say they were mistreated by the Biden administration. There is a state of emergency in Orange County, California, where a tank holding toxic chemicals at an aerospace facility could leak or explode, says ABC's Jacqueline Lee.
20: The tank is estimated to contain 7,000 gallons of methyl methacrylate, a highly volatile substance used in the production of plastic. The plant is located 35 miles from Los Angeles. At least 50,000 residents were forced to evacuate.
21: Police officers came into our area telling everyone to leave, and so, yeah, we all went, and it was kind of stressful because, like, where are we going to go?
16: You're listening to ABC News.
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15: Good morning, I'm Marquise Lupton. A teenager is recovering after a shooting in Northeast Baltimore. Police say a 16-year-old showed up at a hospital Saturday morning with gunshot wounds following the incident near Cedar Avenue. Investigators say the teen is expected to survive and no arrests have been made as detectives continue to search for suspects. Meanwhile, a Baltimore County police are investigating an attempted robbery that left a 7-Eleven employee injured overnight. Officers say the shooting happened around 2 a.m. Saturday at the store on Lock Raven Boulevard, and detectives say that suspect opened fire, grazing the employee in the upper body before fleeing the scene. The worker is expected to recover, and police are still looking for the gunman. In Fells Point, a driver is in custody after crashing into Bunny's Baltimore while allegedly trying to get away from police. Investigators say officers approached a woman about an illegally parked vehicle and asked for identification when she suddenly sped off. Police say the car hit two parked vehicles before slamming into the restaurant, and a six-year-old girl that was inside the vehicle suffered minor injuries and was treated at the scene. And Baltimore County police have arrested 26-year-old Xavier Dove in connection with a sexual assault investigation. And detectives say the case began earlier this month after officers responded to the 10,000 block of Liberty Road. Investigators also say both Dove and the victim are volunteer firefighters with the Liberty Road Volunteer Fire Company. And they also say that Dove worked for Howard County Fire and Rescue and has since been placed on leave. And on this Memorial Day weekend, a 100-year-old World War II veteran is reflecting on the holiday.
22: Well, I think about the people we lost off the ship and the ones that were killed in the war. And sometimes I wonder if we really accomplished anything.
23: 100-year-old Harold Thompson of Cockeysville survived the bombing of his ship in the Battle of Okinawa in 1945, but four of his fellow sailors died. On this Memorial Day, he explains one way the world is not much better than it was 80 years ago.
22: No, I don't know who it was. I think it was Miss Roosevelt said, war is hell, so it's no better.
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7: New trouble sponsor developing on the Beltway at this hour, with the top issue now on the inner loop at Security Boulevard, where a disabled vehicle is blocking the right lane and beginning to cause some slowing in the area. Over on the outer loop, an accident has shut down the off-ramp to Pulaski Highway, so drivers should plan for delays and possible detours approaching the interchange. Elsewhere, some good news for commuters. The earlier crash in the inner loop before the Harrisburg Expressway has officially been cleared, along with that accident on I-97 northbound at Brightview Drive. Additionally, both of the earlier weather-related closures on Route 175 and US 40 have also been officially cleared. I'm Spencer Gaynor, WBAL News Radio 1090 and FM 1.5.
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25: Dry periods today. Tonight, temperatures will fall to 61, and chances of rain will begin to increase into the early morning hours Monday and throughout the morning and into the afternoon as well. 75 is going to be the afternoon high. We'll stick around the 70s into our Tuesday. Rain chances will lower just a bit, and we could hear a rumble of thunder. Less rain on Wednesday, but still cloudy. Temperatures even warmer. We're going to be in the 80s. I'm meteorologist Alencia Jenkins on WBAL News Radio 1090 FM 101.5.
15: 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I'm Marquise Lupton, WBAL News Radio 1090 and FM 101.5.
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26: We're ready to go. It's another edition of Orioles Game Day here on WBAL. Thank you so much for taking some time out of your Sunday to join us. We've got a lot to cover and a lot of baseball coming your way this afternoon into this evening. As you heard, it's the split doubleheader today between the Orioles and the Detroit Tigers at Camden Yards. We'll be out to Oriole Park at about noon, a little bit after noon from there, and then they'll take the rest of our network pregame coverage and get you ready for the 12:35 first pitch. We will have a 6:05 first pitch for game two later this evening, just network pregame coverage for that one, and it will come your way at 5:30. If you're tuning in for Jameson Hensley and Ravens All Access, don't worry, we will still have that for you, but it will be coming your way a little bit later today after the conclusion of today's game one, and of course before the start of pregame coverage for game two, if you want to catch up with ESPN's Jameson Hensley and what the Ravens have going on. But we've got a lot of Orioles to talk about, and while a lot of this rain and just messiness is clearing up, fortunately, after just the continuous drizzle and showers we saw yesterday, still going to be a bit of a muggy day, really not too pretty in any capacity, so wouldn't blame you for sticking around and listening to us here on WBAL for the coverage of this one if you're not making it out to the ballpark. But if you are, glad you're catching us on your way in. Looking at 60 degrees around first pitch with about 35-40% chance of rain. It's going to keep dropping down too. We'll be fine to be playing these two games, but it's just going to be muggy. It's not going to be great, but it's a day for baseball. That's all that really matters. As we look at today's game, let's preview it with the numbers, the standings for these two squads. It's Detroit and Baltimore, both in tough positions in the American League right now. Detroit coming in for game number 53 on the season ahead of today's split doubleheader, a 20-32 record. That has them currently 10 games out of first place in a hotly contested American League Central. Detroit has been on a spiral. They have lost each of their last seven games. They have only won one of their last 10 games and only two of their last 17 games. That's going to be difficult for any team to really climb out of in a lot of ways, but this American League this season has been a little bit more friendly than the National League has been. Detroit is 7-20 when playing on the road. I think that is one of the most important numbers for them when it comes to their current tough stretch. I mentioned it, they are in last in the American League Central and 10 games out of first place right now. In the wild card, it's a different story. They're currently 5 games out of one of the available wild card slots, but there is a tie for the third and last slot right now. That's Minnesota and Toronto, who each have 25 and 27 records. But you've got Detroit, 12 games under 500 and only 5 games out of a wild card spot, while in the midst of a 2-15 stretch. That's not going to happen for a lot of other teams. And it, like I said, it's different in the National League right now, where you've got a team that's 13 games under 500 in Colorado. That's the closest team to Detroit in terms of that position. They're dead last in the National League and 9.5 games out of the next available wild card. So Detroit's still an easier route available to them if they have the opportunity to turn it around. Who knows? The Orioles are going to try and make sure that they don't turn it around over the conclusion of this weekend series, of course. It's Baltimore. They come in for what is going to be game number 52. On the regular season. The Orioles are 22-29 on the year. They are 4-6 over their last 10, just a one-game winning streak after the conclusion of the Tampa Bay series and the win on Friday. We'll be talking a little bit about that win, recapping it if you missed any of it. The Orioles are 13-12 when playing in front of the home crowds at Oriole Park this season. Currently in the American League East, they are tied for fourth with Boston. It's Toronto ahead of them at 25-27, but Tampa Bay is building space after jumping the Yankees about a week or so ago at this point, 2 weeks ago at this point. They've now built a 5.5 game lead, having won each of their last 5 games, Tampa Bay has. So Baltimore currently tied for fourth, 13 games behind Tampa Bay. But then you look at that wild card, as I'd mentioned, even with two teams tied for third, the Orioles and their record have them at just 2.5 games out of an available wild card slot. But for that third and final slot, at this point, you've got, including Baltimore, 2.5 games out. You've got 6 different teams all in the mix for that one. Minnesota and Toronto are tied for it. Seattle and Texas are both 1.5 game back of that third position. And then, of course, Boston, who I just said has the same record as Baltimore at 22-29. So 6 different teams all working toward that at this moment. We'll see if there's any sort of clarity, any space built in the next few days, but we're in the mix of it right now. That's all that can really be said about it. And we've got, again, 2 games ahead of us today and an opportunity here in game 1 with today's first pitch at 12:35 for the Orioles to potentially win a weekend series. And they're here by the grace of a strong full team performance on Friday, taking down the Tigers in what was ultimately a 7-4 decision. But it wasn't a straightforward game. While eventually it was a big team win for the Orioles, as we recap a little bit of Friday's game, it got started pretty quickly in Detroit's favor. It was supposed to be Chris Bassitt starting for the Orioles, but once again, the Birds deciding to use an opener in Keegan Aiken. Aiken did collect 3 quick outs in the frame, but that came after the first pitch he threw. The first pitch went to hotshot rookie Kevin McGonigal, who sent it out of the park.
4: Some good and some really bad for Aiken. First pitch of the game, driven to right field, and that's going to go on the first pitch. A home run for the rookie McGonigal, and it's 1-0 Detroit. Not the way you want to start a 10-game homestand. Aiken ambushed on the first pitch, left on left.
26: It was McGonigal's 3rd home run of his young career, but again, Aiken as the opener retired the next 3 batters, and the Orioles only down 1-1, as they would get a runner into scoring position with a 1-out double from Gunnar Henderson, but he would be stranded at third base. After a scoreless second from both sides, Chris Bassett taking over for the Orioles, of course, after the opener in Aiken. The Birds in the top of the third running into a little bit of more trouble from Bassett, though, after back-to-back doubles, one from Gage Workman and another from Haiyu Lee.
6: And McGonigal and Workman early tonight. There's a swing and a fair ball bounding over the bag at third, off the bat of Lee, down into the corner. That'll get a run in. The two Tigers trading places. Workman has scored. Lee is now at second base. It is 2-0 Detroit.
26: But the Orioles would take the lead very quickly against former Oriole, one-time arm Jack Flaherty. Of course, his time spent with the Birds in 2024, was it at this point? Yeah, 2024, we can all recall. But it's not been the best year for Flaherty. You could say that for some of the entirety of the Detroit rotation in some regards. We'll talk about Framber Valdez later on, who's starting today's game for Detroit. But he was really working hard to get through the third inning. Lots of lengthy plate appearances, a couple of base runners, and finally, with two outs, when he met up with Pete Alonso, he wasn't able to get past him.
6: The pitch. Hit high, hit well to right field by the polar bear. It goes to the track, to the wall. It's gone! Three-run jack, Pete Alonso. Fireworks in the air. Water's coming out of the hose in the birdbath section, and the Orioles have a 3-2 lead on the Tigers.
26: The lead would trade back and forth from there. The Tigers would get a couple back in the fourth on a couple of early base knocks and a fielder's choice and an RBI single. The Orioles would get another pair back themselves in the bottom of the fourth after a couple of leadoff singles. A balk with a runner at third base by Flaherty allowed the tying run to score. And after Kobe Mayo, I should say, struck out looking with a runner in scoring position, Jackson Holliday, batting in the ninth slot, came up and picked up his first long ball of the year.
6: 2-1 pitch coming. Swinging a high fly ball through the raindrops towards left field. Into the corner. Got some distance. This ball is under the foul pole. Home run! Hit the very bottom of the pole. Opposite field home run, Jackson Holliday.
26: Holliday just barely got it there, but a home run is a home run. It's on the scorecard. That's two runs across, and it put the Orioles up 6-4. They never had to look back from there, as they would eventually add on one more in the sixth on a sac fly by Pete Alonso and bring us to our final. 4 runs, 7 hits, 1 error for Detroit. 7 runs, 14 hits, no errors for Baltimore. As Chris Bassett got the win, 4-3 on the season. Jack Flaherty took the loss. He is 0-6 on the year. And you picked up the save, Anthony Nunez did, for the Orioles. So they'll try and win the series today, maybe. See if they can pick up a doubleheader sweep and a series sweep this weekend. We'll see. We've got plenty coming your way on Orioles game day. We'll look at a little bit of the thoughts from Craig Albernaz postgame following Friday's win and what we might expect from the Orioles into today's doubleheader. We've got a great guest coming on in the bottom of the hour. One of the broadcasters for the Tigers will be giving us some insight from their perspectives and the injuries they've been going through and what to look forward to from Framber Valdez today for the Tigers. And then we'll discuss the starting pitching matchup between Valdez and the Orioles throwing Brandon Young here in Game 1. Lots of baseball coming your way, and it starts here with the Orioles game day. Be sure to stick with us as we've got still plenty more to come right here on WBAL.
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28: A teenager is recovering after a shooting in Northeast Baltimore. Police say a 16-year-old showed up at a hospital Saturday morning with gunshot wounds. The teen is expected to survive. Meanwhile, Baltimore County Police are investigating an attempted robbery that left a 7-Eleven employee injured overnight. Detectives say the suspect opened fire, grazing the employee in the upper body before fleeing the scene. The worker is expected to recover. And in Fells Point, a driver is in custody after crashing into Bunny's Baltimore while allegedly trying to get away from police. Police say the car hit two parked vehicles before slamming into the restaurant with a six-year-old girl inside the car who suffered minor injuries.
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6: 2-1 pitch coming. Swinging a high fly ball through the raindrops towards left field. Into the corner. Got some distance. This ball is under the foul pole. Home run! Hit the very bottom of the pole. Opposite field home run, Jackson Holliday.
26: So glad to see Jackson Holliday producing at the level that, you know, of course we were hoping to see from him once we got into the new calendar year, sure. But with just the instability that we saw out of him going in through his three different rehab assignments, it had you a little worried, of course. I don't think anyone could say that they weren't worried about Jackson Holliday potentially getting up and producing reasonably once he gets back to Baltimore. But I know those were his first two hits of the season, but we're still only just a couple of games in, and I'm just really hopeful to see what he might have in store for the Orioles once it comes time for today's game. Now, the problem, I will say, though, as we continue with Orioles game day here on WBAL, Matt Sabatis with you on this okay Sunday morning at this point. It's not going to be a great day, but it'll be a fine day. Holliday not going to be in the lineup for game one. So it makes sense that they don't want to push him too hard, I suppose. But we'll see if maybe he has something going for game two, especially against what I would imagine to be a bullpen day for the Detroit Tigers, as they still don't have a listed starting pitcher for game two in this one. But we continue on with Orioles game day here on WBAL ahead of today's doubleheader with the Detroit Tigers. Again, if you're hoping to catch Jameson Hensley's Ravens All Access, we'll still have that for you. He'll be bringing it to you
1: after the conclusion of Game 1 and before the start of our pregame coverage of Game 2. That pregame coverage is at 5:30. But we've still got a little bit more insight from Friday's win for the Orioles. A couple of thoughts out of the locker room for the skipper, Craig Albertaz. And the first was on Jackson Holliday, how impressed he's been with the youngster now that he's been back for just a couple of days.
5: Yeah, it's awesome. I mean, that's what Jackson can do. He's so talented. You know, great at-bats. Getting this first hit going down, like seeing it hit the grass, probably took a little bit of weight off him, you know, and that home run was impressive in a lot of different ways, how it went underneath the foul pole, but also from our vantage point in the dugout, like that ball could have hooked foul, but his swing path is so clean where it just, the ball flight just stayed true. Yeah, he had great at-bats all night.
1: And hopefully, again, it's just something that they can continue to, you don't necessarily need to think cultivate, because it's not as if he's still a budding prospect in some ways, but just stick with, especially, again, as he was seemingly inconsistent on that rehab and staying healthy, and hopefully this is a sign of what's to come. So aside from that, aside from Holliday, one of the key points that I'd seen come across in Friday's game was a little bit of the aggressiveness for the Orioles in base running. They'd been conservative at points, and I wouldn't necessarily say it has burned them too much in a lot of past games, but in a game where you've got an offense that at through the first half of the game, at the very least, is matching you or taking the lead at a couple of points, which is exactly what the Tigers did, you could see that the Orioles were being very aggressive when it came to taking an extra base here and there. Leody Taveras went first to third on a single in the fourth inning, scored on a balk. You had Gunnar Henderson going first to third on Adley Rutschman's single in the sixth inning, and he scored on Pete Alonso's sacrifice fly. If he didn't go first to third on that, he wouldn't have scored. Obviously, that was an inconsequential run, since the Orioles, that was the seventh run, and it was the last run of the game, but those runs still matter in the grand scheme of things, in the mentality of it all. And here's what Albertaz had to say on just when it comes to doing the little things right. We've talked about it for the defense. We've talked about it for the base running. We've talked about it for the approaches at the plate sometimes. And here's what he had to say about it.
5: Yeah, absolutely. That's something that our coaching staff have been preaching ad nauseum since spring training, you know, and with our guys, like, they have the ability in the box to change the game with one swing. And we know that. They're so talented. But also, like, little things like that, it puts the pressure on the defense, you know, and then it also changes the defensive behavior, where it's, if they have to make a decision to play back, play in, you know, sacrifice flies in play. So, no, it was a great job of our guys really being aggressive on the base pass today.
1: Pivoting a little bit to behavior situationally dependent, one of the things that was asked of Albertaz the other day, and I thought it was interesting, and it is going to be really a very interesting series overall for him from the manager's perspective, because he's got the doubleheader today, which is going to be obviously always a lot. It's not his first doubleheader as a manager, but doubleheaders are never fun. They're always going to be just a headache to get through. But the intricacies of Friday's game, with the consistent looming threat of rain, and the rain that had been falling, but the consistent threat of potentially having this game be delayed or something along those lines. Albertaz was asked if you approach the game differently in that kind of situation. If you see a point where, oh, if this rain is coming and we stop playing at seven innings, do we put all of our chips on the table to make that big push in the sixth and the seventh and make sure that we can have that if the game ends there? Here's what he had to say.
5: Oh, no, that wasn't a factor. It was like we talk about us in the pitching group before we go out to the game, kind of like a loose plan of the bullpen and which hitters we like for which pitchers. And, you know, we run through different scenarios. And tonight was the case where we wanted Rico to be the fireman and be that guy to clean up. Like, he's shown he's been outstanding in that role and a lot of confidence. And, you know, with the ability for him to come in and do that, knowing that we still have guys that can pitch in the back end. You know, like we talked about early in the year, where guys kind of will get a variety of different looks at different roles, and you know, with Helsley being down, it kind of elevated guys into different spots. And, you know, that's kind of how we want to raise the floor in our bullpen, so to speak.
1: So that question came with Rico Garcia pitching immediately after Chris Bassitt did in the sixth inning, and why he might not have pitched later. But it still worked out. It's fine in that situation, especially with a runner in scoring position, and it worked out just well. All right, we've got more to come here on Orioles Game Day. We're going to break right now for the news. When we come back, though, Detroit Tigers radio broadcaster Greg Gagneau will be joining us, giving us some insight on the struggles that this team has been going through from the Tigers' perspective and what to look for from Framber Valdez today here in Game 1. We've got a doubleheader today on WBAL, but right now we break for news.
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2: Good morning. It's 11:30 and a cloudy 58 on TV Hill. I'm Marquise Lupton. A teenager is recovering after a shooting in Northeast Baltimore. Police say a 16-year-old showed up at a hospital Saturday morning with gunshot wounds following the incident near Cedo Avenue. Investigators say the teen is expected to survive and no arrests have been made as detectives continue to search for suspects. Meanwhile, Baltimore County Police are investigating an attempted robbery that left a 7-Eleven employee injured overnight. Officers say the shooting happened around 2 a.m. Saturday at the store on Lock Raven Boulevard. Detectives say the suspect opened fire, grazing the employee in the upper body before fleeing the scene. The worker is expected to recover, and police are still looking for the gunman. In Fells Point, a driver is in custody after crashing into Bunny's Baltimore while allegedly trying to get away from police. Investigators say officers approached a woman about an illegally parked vehicle and asked for identification when she suddenly sped off. Police say the car hit two parked vehicles before slamming into the restaurant, and a six-year-old girl was inside the car and suffered minor injuries but was treated at the scene. And Baltimore County Police have arrested 26-year-old Xavier Dove in connection with a sexual assault investigation. Detectives say the case began earlier this month after officers responded to the 10,000 block of Liberty Road. Investigators say both Dove and the victim are volunteer firefighters with the Liberty Road Volunteer Fire Company. And officials also say Dove worked for Howard County Fire and Rescue and has since been placed on leave. And from the ABC News Desk, gas prices are climbing as millions prepare for Memorial Day travel. AAA says the national average for a gallon of regular gas has reached $4.55 on Friday, and that's up more than 40% from this time last year. Analysts say prices have surged in recent months as the war involving Iran disrupted global oil supplies. The Orioles play a split doubleheader with the Tigers this afternoon, with WBAL's pregame coverage starting at 11 a.m. and first pitch at 12:35. You can hear pregame coverage for Game 2 this afternoon at 5:30 and first pitch at 6:05 p.m. I'm Marquise Lupton, WBAL News Radio 1090 and FM 101.5.
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4: Traffic.
7: New trouble spots are developing on the Beltway at this hour, with the top issue now on the inner loop at Security Boulevard, where a disabled vehicle is blocking the right lane and beginning to cause some slowing in the area. Over on the outer loop, an accident has shut down the off-ramp to Pulaski Highway, so drivers should plan for delays and possible detours approaching the interchange. Elsewhere, some good news for commuters. The earlier crash in the inner loop before the Harrisburg Expressway has officially been cleared, along with that accident on I-97 northbound at Brightview Drive. Additionally, both of the earlier weather-related closures on Route 175 and US 40 have also been officially cleared. I'm Spencer Gaynor, WBAL News Radio 1090 and FM 1.5.
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15: Weather. Dry periods today. Tonight, temperatures will fall to 61, and chances of rain will begin to increase into the early morning hours Monday and throughout the morning and into the afternoon as well. 75 is going to be the afternoon high. We'll stick around the 70s into our Tuesday. Rain chances will lower just a bit, and we could hear a rumble of thunder. Less rain on Wednesday, but still cloudy. Temperatures even warmer. We're going to be in the 80s. I'm meteorologist Alencia Jenkins on WBAL News Radio 1090 and FM 101.5.
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26: We welcome you back into our Baltimore studios as we continue with the Orioles game day ahead of game one in today's doubleheader between the Orioles and the Detroit Tigers. It'll be Brandon Young versus Framber Valdez. We're out to Oriole Park officially for our network coverage and pregame at 12 for today's 12:35 first pitch. But we do go out to Oriole Park right now for a quick conversation with one of the broadcasters for the Detroit Tigers, Mr. Greg Gagne, who's calling in. Thanks, as always, for chatting. Greg, appreciate the time. How are things looking out there? A little dicey, I know, but rain's kind of clearing up. It's just kind of crummy out there, isn't it?
9: Yeah, crummy is a great way to describe what the weather has been like all weekend. You know, we come to Baltimore and we don't expect 50s and constant rain in late May. But you know what? It is what it is. The tarp is off the field, and it looks like we're going to have a clear day. It might not be real warm, but you know, maybe by game two we'll get into the mid-60s. We'll see.
26: Yeah, we'll get through it. It's baseball. We'll have fun with baseball. Now, want to look at today's game, and one of the things that I've been saying this for years, and I think I've said it to you a couple of times in the times we've worked together, but these two teams, Detroit and Baltimore, they've been on kind of similar paths for a few years now, and here this season, they're in a bit of a similar spot. High expectations, a lot of derailment from injury, and for your side, this has been, of course, a particularly tough stretch, but with how open the American League wild cards are looking this year, it's nowhere outside the realm of possibility of making a run to the postseason. So what do you think it's going to take for a turnaround to happen for this team?
9: Well, I think for the Tigers, it's getting healthy is number one. You know, Brant Herder landed on the injured list today. So it's just one thing after another. And I joked around with my partner, Bobby Scales, the other day. I was at a CVS, and you know how they print out the giant receipt.
26: Super long receipt. For,
9: yeah. I said, you know, the CVS receipt is like our injury report these days. It has been that kind of season for the Tigers. And, you know, it's not that you're losing just support cast members. You have lost major pieces of this team at one time or another, whether that be Tarek Skubal, who is still out, Casey Mize, who was having a fine year, missed a few starts due to an injury, Gleyber Torres, you know, the Tigers are struggling to get guys on base. And when you lose a guy like Gleyber Torres, who has the ability to get on base, whether it's via the hit or the walk and command the strike zone, you know, those are pieces you just can't replace. And so I think right now it's just try to tread water as best you can to get out of this funk, because I don't think that it is a systemic problem with the roster when the roster is healthy. Yeah. But when you have issues like the injuries, that can derail a club very fast. And, you know, from the pitching side of things, Tiger pitching has been pretty good this season, but right now it's been the offense. And so that's been the biggest hurdle right now. And, you know, Kerry Carpenter. You know, Zach McKinstry missed some time. And so it's just been so many different injuries. And you know, you hate to play the injury card. A lot of times teams will use that in this low-hanging fruit. I think when you look at these two clubs right here with Baltimore and Detroit, it absolutely is impacting the quality of play and where these two teams are in the standings.
1: Yeah, absolutely. I think I'd seen a tweet the other day on the Baltimore side of things. You go back to this time last year, and Baltimore's rotation was comprised of five completely different men just because of, yes, a couple of different guys leaving in free agency and things like that, but just injuries. Injuries have consistently ruined the Orioles' opportunity to find just that staying power, and that's what it seems like the issue kind of is for the Tigers here. You mentioned the offense, and you mentioned how you're losing guys that have the ability to get on base, sure, and there are a couple of guys, though, that I do want to get your thoughts on and just hear your insight on, because the highlight this year has obviously been Kevin McGonigal with the first pitch home run back on Friday, his breakout rookie campaign. You watched him enough in the minors last year. What's kind of been key to his game to reach the success that he's having at the big league level here?
9: It's all from the mental side of it, man. He is something special. And if that kid can stay healthy, he's going to have a really long major league career. And the Tigers, they recognize that when they signed him to that long-term extension right at the beginning of this season. Mm-hmm. He is a guy that they are going to rely on for a long, long time. And when you look and you dive into some of these numbers with him, it is astonishing to see from a 21-year-old kid what he has been able to do. And one of the things that AJ Hinch talks about a lot with Kevin specifically is all of these are firsts for him. You know, this is his first time playing here at Camden Yards. It is every time we go to a new city, or every time another team comes in, there are new arms that he has to face. And one of the things that Kevin has done since he was, you know, I think in high school and probably before that, is he is so cerebral, a 21-year-old kid. I mean, he keeps a journal and knows how guys face him and what they have thrown to him in the past. And one of my best anecdotes with him was last year when he was in Double-A and he was facing the Nats. And it was Harleen Susana, the hard thrower from Washington. And first inning, Kevin gets in at bat and he strikes out on, you know, 101 up. And so he just filed that in the memory bank and goes, all right, well, I struck out on that pitch, so I'm going to go out on a limb and say he's probably going to attack me with a similar pitch my second at bat. Mm-hmm. And he hit it 500 feet, literally 500 feet that he hit that home run. It was one of the biggest home runs I had ever seen at the ballpark in Erie. And so that is what he's able to do. It's that ability at such a young age to make in-game adjustments. And his command of the strike zone is phenomenal. You don't usually see 21-year-old kids taking a pitch, you know, at 2/10 of an inch off the plate and knowing that it's a ball. So he very much fits that mold of what Scott Harris wants to do with his organization of just controlling the strike zone. So I think the sky's the limit for Kevin. And, you know, I'm happy that he's a Tiger and is going to be a Tiger for a long time, because he is a legit superstar in the making.
1: I mean, you talk about those numbers and they're incredible for a 21-year-old at this level. 31 walks, only 29 strikeouts. Again, it was only his third home run at the big league level, but still, he seems like an incredible talent. And you mentioned that extension, 9 years, $150 million. Like he's going to be something. Again, we're here with Greg Gagne, one of the radio broadcasters for the Detroit Tigers, ahead of today's doubleheader between the Tigers and your Baltimore Orioles. One other piece on numbers I want to ask about is kind of the transformation for Riley Green. The way I'm seeing it, home runs have dipped, sure, but they've kind of been replaced by him hitting a lot more doubles. He's not striking out as much. His average this season has been outstanding comparatively to the rest of his major league career. What's kind of been behind this change for him?
9: He really took a different approach in the offseason, Matt. One of the things, and I love this quote from him, where he had a lot fewer feel-good days in the offseason. We're just going out there and taking your hacks. It was a measured approach of what to swing at, what not to swing at, pitches to lay off of, and it's been a more controlled at bat that we have seen from Riley all season. And the proof has been in the pudding. I mean, mm-hmm. he has been the offensive star outside of McGonigal on this team. And you look at his last 38 games, he's hitting .374, 11 doubles, driven in 18, OPS over 1,000. Mm-hmm. He is coming into his own. And I think what a lot of people forget is Riley is still young. You know, we sit there and we look at Riley's numbers over the last few years, and he got to the big leagues at a very young age. Mm-hmm. And now he is the catalyst for this offense. Yeah. And he has single-handedly been carrying this team at times throughout all these injury issues. And he's being attacked in different ways. And he's not afraid to take the walk when he needs to. And he's just making good contact. And it's been better swing decisions all season long. And look, he's a guy that's going to hit for power. The power is going to come. And the strikeouts are going to come. Obviously, I don't think anybody wants a repeat of those strikeout numbers from last year. But the power numbers last year throughout throughout his line were off the charts.
1: Yeah.
9: So I think it's just been a steady, consistent brand of baseball that he's been playing. And another one of those guys where he just continues to get better and better. And it stinks for him because, you know, he's doing this without a lot of protection around him in the lineup right now. And I think when you get some of these guys back, like Kerry Carpenter and Spencer Torkelson can start hitting a little better, you add those guys back in, that helps elevate Riley's game too. Yeah. But, you know, it's one of those tough things where

0: Minnesota. Mm-hmm. Look, the talent is in there, and we've seen that. He's got the track record to prove it. And one of the things that the Tigers have had a good track record of in the last few years, Chris Fetter, Robin Lund, Juan Nieves, those guys know how to get the best out of these arms. Mm-hmm. And so I think Fromber is going to be just fine. You know, you try to dive deep into the numbers, and it's tough to say, you know, why things are working and why things aren't, because the numbers are generally the same, save for the lack of swing and miss at times. Yeah. And so, it's early. I think he'll be fine. And we'll see today. If he can snap off that curveball with regularity, then it could be a long day for the Orioles. But you look up and down the Orioles roster, and they've had some guys with some success when Fromber was with the Astros. So it should be an interesting doubleheader today for sure.
1: All right, Greg, I really appreciate it. Thank you so much. Have a good pair of calls today.
0: All right, thanks, Matt, for having me on.
1: All right, that's Greg Gagne, one of the broadcasters for the Detroit Tigers, ahead of today's doubleheader between Baltimore and Detroit. We'll take a break right now. When we come back, we'll preview the starting pitching matchup here for Game 1. As mentioned, it's Framber Valdez and Brandon Young going for Baltimore. A 12:35 first pitch this afternoon, but we're back with more Orioles Game Day right after this on WBAL.
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11: A teenager is recovering after a shooting in Northeast Baltimore. Police say a 16-year-old showed up at a hospital Saturday morning with gunshot wounds. The teen is expected to survive. Meanwhile, Baltimore County Police are investigating an attempted robbery that left a 7-Eleven employee injured overnight. Detectives say the suspect opened fire, grazing the employee in the upper body before fleeing the scene. The worker is expected to recover. And in Fells Point, a driver is in custody after crashing into Bunny's Baltimore while allegedly trying to get away from police. Police say the car hit two parked vehicles before slamming into the restaurant with a 6-year-old girl inside the car who suffered minor injuries.
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1: Back to Orioles game day here on WBAL. Matt Sabatis with you from our Baltimore studios. We'll be out to Oriole Park in just about 10 minutes. They'll have the network side of our pregame coverage before today's 12:35 first pitch between Baltimore and Detroit. Game one of today's split doubleheader. In between games one and two, we'll have ESPN's Jameson Hensley bringing you his Ravens All Access program, usually on these Sunday mornings, but since the doubleheader pushed us a little bit earlier, we had to tell Jameson to wait a little bit longer. So if you want to catch up on that, be sure to stick around after Orioles baseball and then before more Orioles baseball. But we've got game one ahead of us. Let's focus on that specifically and talk about today's starting pitching matchup. You've got Brandon Young going for the Orioles against Framber Valdez for

0: For the Detroit Tigers, we'll start with the visiting squad. Valdez, a 2-3 record this season, a 4.58 ERA in 10 games, all starts. On the year for Detroit, he's thrown 55 innings, allowed 56 hits, 32 runs, 28 earned, 5 homers, 21 walks, 45 strikeouts. He's been allowing a lot more base hits than usual this season. It's his first year with Detroit after all of his time in Houston. He's had some good stretches, but a couple of clunkers that have been mostly isolated, but the month of May has been a little bit harder for him. The common theme has been those base hits. Tigers haven't really steered him in any other direction from his time in Houston. He isn't really mixing his pitches any differently. His sinker and curveball kind of take up three-quarters of the pitches he throws, so those are the two you're really going to be mindful of. I've seen that, at least looking at his sinker, he's been placing it a little bit further on his right side of the plate, so inside to the right-handers. He's not necessarily going inside to the lefties as much, or maybe he's just not facing as many lefties. I'm not sure. I think that might be the tip of the spear for a ton of the base hits over the last few games against him, but you look at just the hits overall. He's allowing more hits per nine as a full-time starter this year than any other point in his career, any other season in his career. I think how he feels about the sinker and how he's controlling it today is going to be half of the deciding factor. The other half, in my mind, I think, is going to be how quickly the Orioles pick up on what kind of day it is for him. And then, of course, act accordingly from there. On the other end, for the Orioles today, it'll be Brandon Young. The youngster is picking up his seventh start of the season, a 3-1 record, a 4.25 ERA. In what has been 29 and two-thirds innings, he's given up 30 hits, 20 runs, 14 earned, 5 homers, 14 walks, 22 strikeouts, and he's coming off of just 3 2/3 in his outing against Washington. We talked about Young this time last week before his start at Nationals Park. His approach in that game, it wasn't abnormal in regards to his overall approach this season, except for his curveball. He missed a bit with his split finger, but he used his curveball a little bit more, and he was covering a lot of the zone with it. I honestly feel like there could have been a little bit more wiggle room to keep Young in Sunday's game. I understand it was a tough spot because the bases were loaded. He did give up a single to start his third trip through the order, and the bases were loaded with a 4-run lead. It's dicey. He was only at 70 pitches, though. I see both sides of it. I suppose the Orioles didn't want to tempt that 2-out fate that's been against them this year. I feel like they could have given him a little bit longer of a leash, and hopefully he has the opportunity to go a little bit longer in today's game. It's going to come down a lot to his elevated fastball. That's where he ran into a little bit of trouble, I think, with his last Sunday start in D.C. He gave up the home run to Jacob Young on it last week. What he's been doing with his fastball and his sinker this year, the way I'm seeing it, it's actually put him in some tough spots, because on those 3-1 counts, when he's getting too far behind in the count and he only has really those two pitches, it seems, to confidently throw for strikes in some situations, the batters have been quick to pick up on it, and that's kind of what happened with the Jacob Young home run. When you think of that alongside how much he used his curveball in the Nationals game, that really kind of narrowed it down strictly to just the fastball, where Young was able to pounce. I think the selection of his slider or his curveball, depending on which one he wants to use, is what's going to be most important today, especially early in the count, because you don't want to see him getting backed into those corners. But I reiterate what I said last week. He'll be in a good spot with how his fastball has been playing. It's been tight to the inside, outside of the zone. It's been sticking in the zone on that, and it's just been playing well up and out of the zone for swings and misses, and on the top half of the zone for some of those called strikes. He's just got to keep going with it until it stops working. That's all I have to say about it. All right, we'll take one more break right now. When we come back, we introduce you to the starting lineup and send you out to the ballpark in just a few minutes as the Orioles and the Tigers get ready for game one of today's doubleheader at Oriole Park. We continue with just a little bit more Orioles game day up next right here on WBAL News Radio 1090 and FM 101.5.
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0: All right, one transaction update ahead of today's doubleheader. The Orioles have activated Grant Wolfram from the injured list and have designated him as the 27th man for today's doubleheader. So that's, in a way, making him available, but at the same time kicking the can down the road, because they're going to have to do something with him at the end of the day, since he's the 27th man. Let's look at today's starting lineup for Game 1. You've got Taylor Ward leading off as the designated hitter. Gunnar Henderson is the shortstop. He'll be batting second. Adley Rutschman catches and bats third. Pete Alonso will clean up at first base. Tyler O'Neill is in right field batting fifth. Kobe Mayo is the third baseman batting sixth. Leody Taveras in center field bats seventh. Jeremiah Jackson plays second base and bats eighth, while Blaze Alexander rounds out the starting lineup. He'll be in left field batting ninth. That's going to do it for us on this Sunday. No local pregame ahead of Game 2, just the network side at 5:30. And don't forget, Jameson Hensley will have Ravens All Access after the conclusion of Game 1. But we've still got 9 innings coming your way before another 9 innings later tonight. Our thanks to producer Kai here in studio. Producer Alec out at the ballpark will be helping along the way as well. And, of course, to Tigers broadcaster Greg Gagne for stopping by for a great chat on what the Tigers' perspective has been over these last few days. This is Matt Sabata saying so long, but don't go anywhere. After this bit of news, we've got Orioles baseball on WBAL.
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8: You're listening to WBAL News Radio. A teenager is recovering after a shooting in Northeast Baltimore. Police say a 16-year-old showed up at a hospital Saturday morning with gunshot wounds following the incident near Cedar Avenue. Investigators say the teen is expected to survive, and no arrests have been made as detectives continue to search for suspects. Meanwhile, Baltimore County Police are investigating an attempted robbery that left a 7-Eleven employee injured overnight. Officers say the shooting happened around 2 a.m. Saturday at the store on Lock Raven Boulevard. And detectives say the suspect opened fire, grazing the employee in the upper body before fleeing the scene. The worker is expected to recover, and police say that they are still looking for a gunman. That's your news. Your Orioles baseball coverage starts right now.
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1: The Orioles Radio Network is on the air. Coming up, we get you ready for the first pitch of today's game. Let's go live to the stadium for a preview.
2: Let's play two. And welcome to it. And thank you so much for being with us. Brett Hollander and Josh Lewin, excited for a doubleheader day between the Orioles and Tigers at Camden Yards. Rain on Friday, but we played baseball here. Too much rain yesterday to do that, so a postponement, and that brings us to today, a doubleheader. A 12:35 first pitch coming up, and a 6:05 nightcap right in the middle of this holiday weekend. I wouldn't say here comes the sun, but the tarp is off the field, and it's not raining for the first time in what feels like a lifetime. So there will be baseball today, and in game one, it's Brandon Young on the mound for Baltimore against the veteran left-hander, Framber Valdez. Coming up on the pregame show, Orioles coach Miguel Cairo, plus Orioles skipper Craig Albernez, and Josh chats with Jeremiah Jackson. It's all coming up before Game 1, Orioles and Tigers on the Orioles Radio Network.
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2: We're with you from a rapidly drying out Oriole Park at Camden Yards. No game yesterday, meaning two today. The O's coming off a 7-4 win on Friday night. The home team essentially won that game with a pair of what the kids used to call Oppo Tacos. First, a three-run opposite field, a home run by Pete Alonso on a pitch up and out of the strike zone. The next inning, Jackson Holliday, a two-run shot that seemed to be something in between a party trick and an optical illusion. 2-1 pitch coming. Swinging a high fly ball through the raindrops towards left field. Into the corner. Got some distance. This ball is under the foul pole. Home run! Hit the very bottom of the pole. Opposite field home run, Jackson Holliday. Yeah, under the foul pole. Tucked that ball in like a toddler at bedtime. Just inches below the pole itself. Just inches above the padded wall. Manager Craig Albernez was thrilled to see a big night for his just off the IL second baseman.
9: Yeah, it's awesome. I mean, that's what Jackson can do. He's so talented. Great at bats. Getting this first hit going down, like seeing it hit the grass, probably took a little bit of weight off him, and that home run was impressive in a lot of different ways, how it went underneath the foul pole, but also from our vantage point in the dugout. Like, that ball could have hooked foul, but his swing path is so clean where it just, the ball flight just stayed true. He had great at-bats all night.
10: Well, the holiday homer gave the O's a 6-4 lead, and when the bullpen was able to hold serve from there, it ended up 7-4 to get the Orioles back to 22-29 for the year, plummeting the toothless Tigers to a 7th consecutive loss. The game played in intermittent rain, something we might have to be doing occasionally again today. When we come back, what it's like for the players to go at it in less than ideal conditions. We'll talk to Jeremiah Jackson about that challenge next on the Orioles Radio Network.
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18: If you're making outdoor plans this summer,
19: check in with WBAL News Radio for the latest conditions from the WBAL TV 11 meteorologists.
20: Temperatures either at or above 20 degrees above average.
18: Reports you can rely on to stay ahead of the storm.
21: Storms are moving into the east at about 30 miles an hour.
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10: Well, the O's have won 5 of Brandon Young's 6 starts, and he's on the bump today. The Birds are somehow 17-28 when anyone but Brandon Young starts so far. That, of course, is suboptimal. Josh Lewin, Brett Hollander with you. The Orioles found a way to get it done Friday night despite the challenge of wet weather and a sloppy track. For the fans, of course, it's not ideal. For the players, it's an adjustment as well. I talked to Jeremiah Jackson about that.
22: Yeah, I mean, I think the rain, the grass makes the ball a little bit wetter. So I guess just, you know, use your lower half to throw with more, use your legs, and just try to get the best grip you can.
10: What's the worst you've ever had to play in? Does something spring to mind? Minor leagues, high school, ever throw a waterlogged ball where you're like, what the?
22: Yeah, I mean, like Mobile, we play a lot of games and be tough to get the field dry after like a rain. So yeah, I mean, I think in middle school or high school it was just a really rainy day, and the water was still on the field, so that made it tough.
10: Do you ever, as a player, do you do that thing where you're like, man, I mean, I got a career to protect here. I don't want to get myself in any trouble. Or once they're playing, is it just like it's out of your mind, you just got to go?
22: I mean, for me anyways, I'm just going to play. Yeah. Obviously, you try to find out where the really, really wet spots are and just be cautious. But I think at the same time, you got to just kind of play.
10: The Orioles Friday somehow played a clean, error-free game, a 7-4 win that hopefully serves as a springboard. The O's have just started a stretch where they'll play 17 of 20 against teams with losing records. Two of those games will be today, the one coming up at 12:35, then the separate admission nightcap at 6:05. When we come back, Brett Hollander with infield coach Miguel Cairo. This is the Orioles Radio Network.
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2: Brett Hollander with you. Oriole Park at Camden Yards before game one of a doubleheader here at the ballpark. O's and Tigers. Detroit has now lost seven in a row. Baltimore trying to get well here against the Tigers. They won on Friday night before yesterday's postponement. Earlier today, we had a chance to hear from Orioles infield coach and longtime Major League veteran of 17 years, Miguel Cairo, caught up with the media before this one.
33: How's the work been going with Jackson Holliday at third base so far?
34: It's been good. You know, just normal, getting used to a different position. It's going to take a lot of work. It's going to take time. You know, like, you never played third base before, but he's an athlete. He's moving his feet really good, and, you know, like, he knows how to catch a ball. So he's just getting used to the positioning, situation of the game, and all that stuff.
1: How pleased are you with Pete Alonso's work at first base?
34: I'm going to tell you, he's a workhorse, man. He likes to work. He want to be the best. Since it's been training, he was working with the pitchers. He knew that he needed to make some adjustment with the throw to first. He went and spin training, and, you know, he worked really hard on that. And so far, knock on wood, he's been doing an excellent job just making the routine plays and, you know, helping the team win some games.
3: Stay with Jackson for a second. What are the biggest differences between playing third and playing one of those defensive positions up the middle?
34: Yes, third base is more like a reaction position. You know, you it's one step dive to the left, one step dive to the right. The short hop, long hop, short step. You just got to be ready for that, for those. And it's been more kind of like getting used to know when you got to go get that short hop or back off and get the long hop. But he's getting used to it. He's been working really hard on it, and, you know, we're going to keep working.
3: Sorry to jump between players. For Alonso, you said adjustments on PFPs. Was that the thing?
34: Yes.
3: What sort of adjustments were those?
34: They just made sure, you know, how he feel comfortable, something that we work on it. It was being more athletic at first. You know, he was, like, squatting too much. He couldn't move. So what we did was I mentioned to him, hey, why wouldn't become more athletic and, you know, let the feet dictate the bounce, move your feet, and so far it's been working for him. So
3: much improvement have you seen from Jeremiah Jackson at second base just since spring training to now?
34: It's been unbelievable. You know, he's been awesome, going to the right, going to the left, coming in. For a guy that played outfield last year and become and take that task, that challenge to play second base, he's been working really hard to become a really good second baseman, and it shows the hard work that he's been putting on.
2: That's Orioles infield coach Miguel Cairo before the Orioles and Tigers play two here in soggy downtown Baltimore, but the fans are filing in, the field looks great, and we're ready for baseball almost. Game one of this doubleheader, Brandon Young on the mound for the Orioles against the veteran left-hander and one of the big offseason signings in Major League Baseball, Framber Valdez of the Detroit Tigers. When we come back, Josh Lewin has the injury report, which includes an injury that just happened for the Orioles. Like, just happened, and altered their lineup very late before this one begins here at Camden Yards. That's next on the Orioles Radio Network.
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9: Getting ready for game one of two, downtown Baltimore today. Josh Lewin with you. A family Sunday and a military Sunday and a great cause here at Oriole Park. Warrior Canine Connection. Rick Yount is here, and Rick, I can put two and two together a little, but tell me if you would about the mission of your great organization.
10: The Warrior and the Canine connecting to help veterans and their families and service members all heal using the healing power of some very specially bred Labrador Retrievers and Golden Retrievers. We're a nonprofit based here in Maryland, and we raise, train, and place service dogs for veterans. And we also involve veterans in learning how to help us train these dogs. And it's a unique form of animal-assisted therapy, because what the veteran has to learn to help train these dogs really has implications for healing in a lot of different ways.
9: How long does the training usually take?
10: It takes about 2 years to fully train a dog before they're able to be placed. And that's what's beautiful about it. It's not just one dog helping one veteran. It's, you know, dozens of veterans benefiting from one dog over the 2 years to help train them before the dog's even played.
9: That's Rick Yount. Thanks so much to him and to his great dogs like Dixon the Golden Retriever here at the yard today. On to the injury report, brought to you by Orthopedic Associates of Central Maryland, a division of CAO. Have injuries that can take you out of the game? 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We go from a Golden Retriever to a lefty reliever. Grant Wolfram is off the IL and available for both games of this day-night doubleheader as the 27th man. That leaves 11 players out of action for the Orioles now. The Tigers, by the way, have 13. No IL for Kobe Mayo, at least not now, but lower back discomfort, meaning he won't play third base as scheduled today. Weston Wilson gets the call instead. And for Detroit, one guy who's healthy and productive, their cleanup man, Riley Green, .389 batting average this month of May. All the other Tigers combined have hit .185. So you keep Green in check today, Baltimore might be okay. The Tigers have lost seven straight, 15 out of 17. This is a team that was one inning away from the ALCS a year ago. Starting lineups for this one, when we get back. 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
18: Temperatures either at or above 20 degrees above average.
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2: And welcome to it. Orioles baseball on the radio. The first of two games on this Sunday after a postponement yesterday. A huge shout out to the Orioles grounds crew. They have been busy. About 2 inches of rain in downtown Baltimore over the last several days. It even rained this morning. The sun is not out, but the field looks great. There was no baseball here yesterday, but there was plenty of rain still coming down. And today's field conditions are brought to you by our friends at Pro Lawn Plus, delivering home run lawns all season long. The field looks great, very playable, and safe for the ball players. And although the conditions not ideal for baseball on Memorial Day weekend, plenty good enough for a doubleheader today at Camden Yards. The Orioles, what feels like a long time ago, played one of the better games of the season on Friday, battling the rain and battling the Tigers. They won 7-4, and they did a lot of little things right to win a game. And Orioles skipper Craig Albernez was asked about the base running and doing those little things right.
23: Yeah, absolutely. That's something that our coaching staff have been preaching ad nauseum since spring training, you know, and with our guys, like, They have the ability in a box to change the game with one swing. And we know that. They're so talented. But also, like, little things like that, it puts the pressure on the defense, you know. And then it also changes the defensive behavior, where it's, if they have to make a decision to play back, play in, you know, sacrifice flies in play. So, no, it was a great job of our guys really being aggressive on the base pass today.
2: That's Orioles skipper Craig Albernez. Well, to have a good doubleheader day, you need good pitching, and you need good relief pitching. Everyone available today, and it was on Friday, a total shutdown performance by the Orioles' best healthy leverage relievers, Rico Garcia, Yennier Cano, Tyler Wells, and Anthony Nunez. And we've seen Cano get more and more opportunities after a down year last year in leverage situations.
23: He's always been on my mind. You know, it's just seeing him for the past 2 years across the dugout, him coming in, like, it's gross. You know, it's a tough at-bat for righties, and he's done a great job of putting the plan together and attacking the lefties, too. And you're just seeing a confident Yenny right now. I mean, it's, I don't care who's in the box, righty or lefty, like, that split when it's going, it's really tough to square up. And when he's relentless in the strike zone, getting the balls where he wants to go, it's a really tough at bat. So Yenny, just like all of our guys, but Yenny in particular, like, there is a ton of confidence in him.
2: Yeah, he has been great this season. A major bounce back season for.
23: So Yenny, just like all of our guys, but Yenny in particular, like, there is a ton of confidence in him.
2: Yeah, he has been great this season. A major bounce back season for Yennier Cano after a rough go last year, really going back to the second half of 2024. Orioles baseball on a Sunday afternoon. Two games today. The first one around the corner, the nightcap at 6:05. Big opportunity today for the Orioles when we come back. We have lineups and first pitch next on the Orioles Radio Network.
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0: In the top of the ninth, Pirates have a 4-1 lead over the Blue Jays. Bottom of the ninth in Toronto, that game, Dylan Cease left the game due to an injury. That is terrible news, and another pitching injury in Major League Baseball. Dylan Dingler will bat. Fisted foul back home plate, 0-1, and the Red Sox at Fenway Park have a 4-3 lead over the Twins. That game in the top of the fifth. That's the Johns Hopkins Medicine Out-of-Town Scoreboard, bringing together the best of cardiology and cardiac surgery to provide high-quality patient care. 0-1 to Dylan Dingler. And it's a pop-up. Shallow center. Jeremiah Jackson is out. The right fielder, O'Neill, calling for it, and it's Jackson calling him off as O'Neill slid to the ground to avoid contact. And that's a very good, neat and tidy 1-2-3 ninth for Dietrich Enns. Johns Hopkins Heart and Vascular Institute is with you every beat of the way. 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Orioles down just a run as we head to the bottom of the ninth at Camden Yards. 3-2 our score on the Orioles Radio Network.
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0: 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And we are about to have the bottom of the ninth with the Orioles down just a run. Samuel Basayo will pinch it for Tyler O'Neill. There is an issue, we believe, with the mound, at least as far as 38-year-old Kenley Jansen sees it. And we have a delay in play until they get the grounds crew out to work on the mound.
7: Yeah, it seems like there's a little communications issue just trying to get done whatever Kenley Jansen wants to have done.
0: He immediately came out to the mound and had an issue with it and told the home plate umpire, Jonathan Parra. And now we see members of the grounds crew come in from the right field corner from the garage shed. I'm not even sure what they have on them.
7: Let's see where they're going to manicure here. And probably the landing spot in front of the mound. Yeah, that's where they're headed. Jansen's got the big stride. He's a big guy, 6'5", 265. And you mentioned he's basically 80% cutters these days, the occasional sinker and slider. He's getting a lot of fly balls, not a lot of ground balls these days. Not like he's reinventing himself. It's just that he's 38, and he's being asked to do something here. He doesn't get asked to do a lot at all. That's get more than three outs. Remember, he had to get the last out of the last inning. Did a nice job to get Pete Alonso to pop out. He would love to have that swing back. Was up in the count, 2-0.
0: Yeah, we've seen a few of those today. Taylor Ward was up 3-0, eventually popped out to short right. They're working on every bit of that mound right now. Remember, there's another game to be played after this one on this mound today. It's been covered for days, it seems like. This field's in great shape, but we have a delay in action. It's going to be Basayo, Holiday, and Taveras. So Kenley Jansen will face

0: three lefties in a row. The Orioles emptying out their bench, basically to try and come back and win this game. And the Tigers have rolled through their leverage relievers to try and end their seven-game losing streak. So if somehow, some way, the Orioles push this to extras, they have a major advantage, and they would have a huge tactical advantage heading into Game 2 of this doubleheader.
1: And you understand the desperation from A.J. Hinch. This is a seven-game losing streak where only 14 runs have been scored in those seven games. The three they've gotten today to have a 3-2 lead are highly unconventional. It was a bloop to first base and a roller to first base that essentially made those three runs possible.
0: Well, here's the big guy, Samuel Basayo, coming off the bench. And simultaneously, I swear to you, Josh Lewin, that big orange ball of gas in the sky, I think that's coming out too.
1: Yeah, if that's a harbinger, that's fine.
0: Been a while since we've seen that sun. Right on left. How about this? 21 versus 38. Kenley Jansen fires home. Basayo gets jammed and he fouls it back behind home plate. 0-1.
1: How great has Samuel Basayo been of late? The stats tell us that in this month of May, only four American League batters have been more productive than Sam.
0: Right on left in the pitch. Basayo gets jammed and hits it in the air to right field. Perez under it, and he makes the catch. That's out number one.
1: Tigers are pulling out all the stops here. They've got Lee at first instead of Torkelson now. Not that Lee is a first baseman by design. They just think that Torkelson is not a great defender, and they're right. So it's now Lee at first instead of, well, Colt Keith started the day there. The Orioles have made a bunch of defensive changes throughout the afternoon, too.
0: There's another veteran against a kid. Kenley Jansen against Jackson Holliday. Game number 950 in the career of Jansen. And it's a ball one to Jackson Holliday, 1-0. A 2.58 career ERA, 483 saves, third all-time. Trevor Hoffman, 601 saves. Mariano Rivera, 652. A career whip below one. A strike to Jackson Holliday, 1-1. He's been so good for so long. He's also pitched in 59 postseason games with 20 saves. Debuted all the way back on July 24, 2010. 1-1 to Holliday. The pitch. Jackson looks at a ball that's outside, and it's 2-1. Last year with the Angels, first year here with Detroit. 17th season overall. First 12 with the Dodgers. 3-2 Detroit in the bottom of the ninth. One out, bases empty. The pitch. High for a ball, 3-1 to Jackson. And Jackson, if he gets on, certainly a threat to go. Leody Taveras on deck. The 3-1. There's a strike, 3-2. Three and two to Jackson Holliday. Came on as a pinch hitter in the seventh and grounded out. Had two hits on Friday night. The 3-2. Line drive down the right field line, foul. And it remains 3-2.
1: Well, that was a cutter that was up. Had a hit be written all over it. And Jackson did, but just got out a little bit in front.
0: Jansen has not had a four-out save all year. Desperate times in Motown. They're asking him to do it on May 24th.
1: They've had, as a team, one save since April 29th.
0: So he's rested. 3-2 to Jackson Holliday. The pitch. Outside ball four. Holliday earns a walk, and your tying run is at first base. By the way, Josh, I thought today the best play on grass was what we saw the Orioles grounds crew do, running in from the right field garage shed. And if you're looking for an easy upgrade for your lawn this season, go with Pennington Grass Seed, the official partner of the Baltimore Orioles grounds crew. Pennington Grass Seed, the grass is greener. Leody Taveras, the batter, first to toss over to first. And Jackson's back standing.
1: I vote for one more throw over there, that second disengagement, and then let him run. Go down there, get second base to where a single can tie this game.
0: A lot of pressure on Jake Rogers behind the plate. Taveras hits it foul back of home plate. The third baseman, McGonigal, is very in. I can't imagine her bunting here again unless it's for a hit. Tavares is a good bunter. But what you have right now, Josh, is just a ton of real estate on the left side. McGonigal in, and the shortstop, Zach Short, almost at the bag at second. 0-1 to Tavares.
1: If Tavares can somehow Tony Gwynn one to that left side, yeah, you got first and third at that point.
0: That's kind of what I'm thinking. 0-1 to Leody. There goes Holiday. He grabs on the bunt. He takes the ball. No throw! Holiday swipes the bag without a throw, and the tying runs at second base.
1: Greg Albernaz has talked about the need to be more aggressive on the bases. That was an aggressive send. You can run on Kenley Jansen a little bit. Big guy, takes a while to get to the plate. He's 38 years old now. I thought that was a smart move.
0: And an odd move by Jake Rogers, not even to attempt a throw. He's a veteran catcher, though. He's thinking, the worst thing I can do is force one here. First steal of the year for Holiday. He had 17 last year.
1: It was such a great jump.
0: Yeah, I think you're right. Jeremiah Jackson's on deck. 1-1 to Leody. McGonigal still very in at third, anticipating a bunt. Still a huge hole on the left side. Jansen comes home. Outside for a ball, 2-1.
1: Now, if you're just dripping cutters towards the outside part of the plate, doesn't have to be a bunt. A little half swing measure by Leody Tavares right now. Yeah, you could have that ground ball single in the left to tie the game.
0: And now McGonigal backs up, and this makes a whole lot more sense if you're Detroit. He backs up and takes care of that hole. Swing and a miss. And an elevated sinker, 2-2. Tie run at second base. Baltimore down a run, 3-2 in the bottom of the ninth. First to two on this Sunday at Camden Yards. High drama here at the old ballpark. Kenley Jansen comes home. Tavares takes a ball down and away, 3-2. Fans into it. Orioles won on Friday, trying to come back on this Sunday as Leody calls time. Tavares 1-for-3 so far today. And now, Kenley isn't used to what they call an up, getting more than three outs. He's also at 17 pitches. This has been a pretty extended ninth already. The 3-2, Tavares slaps it foul, out of play.
1: Everything's been a little bit up for Kenley Jansen so far, and a nice job just to swat it out of play, stay around for another round here. Jeremiah Jackson on deck. Guy that's had a lot of high drama opportunities this year.
0: Seventh pitch of this at-bat between Jansen and Leody Tavares. Here's the pitch. Ball four. Up and away. First and second with good speed on the bases. The tying runs at second. The winning runs at first. And now Jeremiah Jackson will come to the plate.
1: And I think patience will be the biggest virtue now, right? Because Jeremiah loves swinging early in counts, loves swinging at first pitches. This is a veteran dude out there who's fought a lot of tough situations and won in those situations in his career. Jackson's got six home runs, got a batch of doubles, but he also is close to leading the major leagues in double play groundouts. So he's his own worst enemy at times, Brett. He gets so excited to be up there in a big spot. He gets a little too jumpy, a little too aggressive. If you're Kenley Jansen, the cagey veteran, are you trying to bait him into swinging early at something down, hit it on the ground, and end the game?
0: I think you're trying to do that and jam him as well. He's hit into 8 ground ball double plays this year. That is a gigantic number. If he does it here, the ball game is over. Now, Jeremiah has been swinging it much better as of late. And he doubled to the gap in right center his last time up. If he does that now, that could end this game with Tavares at first. They're playing for two for the Tigers infield. First and second, one out. The pitch. Jackson takes ball one.
1: That's the take. That's what he needed to do right there. He's trying to bait him with that cutter that was right around his shins. Great job by Jeremiah Jackson to say no thank you.
0: Holiday at second, Tavares at first. Tavares can get a big lead here. The first baseman Lee back of the runner. The 1-0. A pop-up. shallow center. Out is McKinstry. And he's called off by the center fielder, Vierling, who makes the catch. And that's out number two. And on this Sunday, in game one of a doubleheader, it will come down to Colton Cowser,
1: who does have a hit against Jansen in the past, one out of two. Boy, you know, we've talked about confidence a lot today, how Brandon Young has found it and funneled it into a really nice start to his season. What a springboard of confidence this might be for Cowser if he can come through here.
0: Colton Cowser hitting below 200. First and second, two down. There go the runners. The pitch is a strike, no throw, and it's a double steal. It's 0-1 to Cowser, but the winning run is at scoring position.
1: All the pressure now on the veteran catcher, Rogers. If there's something in the dirt, one of those cutters is down too low, he's got to stop it to keep the game 3-2.
0: Super aggressive on the base paths here in the bottom of the ninth. Baltimore down just a run, and the time runs 90 feet away. Top of the order, Taylor Ward on deck. Kenley Jansen at 22 pitches. 0-1 to Colton. The pitch. Ground ball foul. First base side. And now Orioles down to their last strike. What a story it would be for Colton Cowser. But he's down to his last strike. Came into today hitting just 193 with three extra base hits. He's driven in 9 runs this year. Came on as a pinch hitter in the 8th and grounded out. The 0-2. Cowser gets into one. Right field is fairly deep. Perez is back. He's out of room. Colton Cowser, the hero in game one. Unbelievable to the bleachers in right center. And the Orioles have won it. An 0-2 pitch that winds up in the seats. The Orioles come from behind and they win it 5-3. What a story it will be. What a story it is. Colton Cowser, the hero. His second of the year. He gets the Gatorade bat. And Camden Yards on this Sunday is alive and well. What a moment. An Earl Weaver special and a walk-off. How do you like that?
1: Somehow I think this one hits a little different for Cowser. After a walk-off homer in Bowie a couple of years ago, sure, that was probably fine and fun. This is a whole nother off a future Hall of Fame closer. A sinker that didn't sink as much as it needed to on 0-2. A no-doubt-about-it shot. Orioles magic.
0: Fans want a curtain call, Josh. Fans want a curtain call. From Colton Cowser, he's out to do his post-game interview. What a moment at the ballpark. A walk-off win for the Orioles. A 3-run homer for Cowser on an 0-2 pitch. 440 feet later, the Orioles steal a victory from Detroit, who emptied the tank in their bullpen in this one. And the Orioles used only Aiken and Enns to win the ball game. It sets up the possibility for a doubleheader sweep. Orioles win it 5-3. We'll come back with the totals next on the Orioles Radio Network.
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1: Well, the Orioles take advantage of a sinker that didn't sink, and they walk off the sad sack Detroit Tigers here, 5-3. Colton Cowser plays the role of hero, and you know, it's subtle, but Jeremiah Jackson not hitting into a double play is what got Colton Cowser that opportunity. We had kind of mused about that, worried about that. The double play has been killing it. The Orioles at times is here, and Jackson's ahead of the class. At least he did not do that to let Cowser step up there, put the Superman cape on his back. Double plays, by the way, brought to you by the Mike Slocum Law Firm. We're tough because tough gets you more money. Over $1 billion so far. Injured after an accident, call the Mike Slocum Law Firm. For Colton Cowser, on a day where we've talked a lot about the concept of confidence, and we've talked about a lot of movie stars today, too. I think it was Jack Palance back in the day for something like, maybe it was Old Spice. Confidence is very sexy, don't you think, is what he said sometime in the early 90s. Yeah, who are we to disagree with Jack Palance? If you take Kenley Jansen out on 0-2 to win a game, yeah, you're going to get that confidence rolling. The Orioles take this one, getting 3 in the bottom of the ninth on the one swing from the guy struggling the most. Colton Cowser makes it 5 runs, 5 hits, 1 error for the Birds. The Tigers sent spinning to their 8th consecutive loss, 3-7-0. That is 10 straight games for them with 7 hits in a game or fewer. It's never happened in the history of their franchise that goes back to the year 1901. Time of the game was 2:47. 17,616 have paid to see it. Many more than that will claim they were here to watch Colton Cowser win it, walking it off with a home run to right field. Much more to tell you about when we come back. The O's take game 1-5-3. 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
16: Temperatures either at or above 20 degrees above average.
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17: Storms are moving into the east at about 30 miles an hour.
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0: Well, Josh Lewin, what keeps us coming back to this game for more over the last 150 years as a country? I'll tell you what, it's moments like that. Something so improbable to see Colton Cowser down two strikes after what he's gone through for the last two seasons against one of the all-time great closers in baseball history, down to his last strike, and he didn't just hit it out. He hit it out by a mile and then some.
1: 457 feet is what we're told. That is no excuse me swing. First career walk-off home run at this level. Mentioned he had one in Double A a couple of years ago. Spring training of 2024, right before he really got hot. In February of 24, he walked off the Red Sox at Ed Smith Stadium. I mean, come on, that's fine, but that's nothing. That's something that Colton Cowser can look to for the whole rest of this month, year, career. I mean, let's see exactly how far Colton Cowser can fly with that little hint of confidence. It was 30 years ago, but I had to go look this up because I'm an old man and sometimes my memory plays tricks on me. But I remember doing a game here for the Fox Television Network, National Game of the Week game, where the Orioles and Royals were having at it. And a Hall of Fame-ish closer, Jeff Montgomery, was out there for the Royals. And the O's were down into the ninth inning, 3-0. There was an outfielder by the name of Mark Smith, who facially looks vaguely like Colton Cowser, by the way. It's kind of scary. But he was just kind of a struggling outfielder. He had a dramatic three-run walk-off homer off Jeff Montgomery at this stadium to make the final 5-3, of all things. I'd seen that movie before. I saw that 30 years ago, and the guy's name was Mark Smith. Now, Mark Smith didn't go on to do that much after that. The hope here is Colton Cowser funnels this into something really cool. Down 0-2 against a future Hall of Fame closer, you hit it 457 feet. To rouse the fans out of their seats and get everybody wanting to come back for game two now, that's a moment.
0: And Josh, I have news for you. I was at Camden Yards that day, right around June 20th, June 21st.
1: You got it.
0: And my voice did exactly the same thing as Fred Manfred's did making that walk-off call on that day. A little out of breath at the end, but I remember that day well. Mark Smith, the hero on that day, into the Orioles bullpen for the walk-off. This was into the right center field bleachers. What a moment at Camden Yards, part of a 5-3 comeback win. The Orioles get one in the eighth, three in the ninth. They win game one. We'll come back. Highlights from this one next on the Orioles Radio Network.
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0: One afternoon here at Oriole Park at Camden Yards with one to go. Orioles win this game in walk-off fashion, 5-3. And now the highlights are brought to you by PNC. Patience is a winning strategy in baseball and banking. PNC Bank, brilliantly boring since 1865. Orioles and Tigers at the start of the day. It was a matchup of the very accomplished Framber Valdez and Brandon Young trying to get there. And both starting pitchers got off to a great start in this game. There was a very peculiar play in the top of the fourth where Pete Alonso on a humpback liner with a ton of spin with a runner at first allowed the ball to drop trying to get a double play. It ended up backfiring him because of the spin. It rolled right by him. So first and second, nobody out. Eventually, the Tigers would plate those runs, and they had a 2-0 lead. So the Orioles had to hit the comeback trail, and they would eventually get one back in the bottom of the sixth with Gunnar Henderson batting.
1: Pitch is hit high in the air by Henderson to right field. It goes to the track. It's hovering. It's heading up and out. It's a home run! Another fly ball to right field, but this one had the length. And Gunnar Henderson will touch them all. His 11th home run of the season. The O's are right back in it at 2-1.
0: So the Orioles down just a run, and we go to the top of the eighth inning. Keegan Aiken on, and he walks the leadoff batter, Dylan Dingler, I believe on four pitches. So you're trying to keep it 2-1. That's a bad start. The next batter, Riley Green, did pop out, and then Matt Vierling blooped a single into right. The next batter was Spencer Torkelson, who rolled one about 35 miles per hour in no man's land. Between the pitcher's mound and first base, Alonso could not get there in time to have any chance to get the runner home, and Aiken didn't cover first, so a run was in and no outs were recorded. Aiken would then strike out the next batter. He would walk Jake Rogers, who's hitting 150 after that. Craig Albernez went to his bullpen. He called on Dietrich Enns, and in a very quietly important moment, stranded the bases loaded with only one run in for the Tigers. It was a 3-1 game, and the Orioles got after it in the bottom of the eighth. A leadoff double for Jeremiah Jackson. The pinch hitter, Colton Cowser, did his job in that at-bat. He rolled it to the right side and advanced the runner 90 feet, and then Taylor Ward would come to the plate. Ward, a line drive into center field. That's a base hit. Jeremiah Jackson down to score, and the Orioles are down just a run. 3-2, Tigers, in the bottom of the eighth. So 3-2, Dietrich Enns would come out in the top of the ninth and have a 1-2-3 inning. The Orioles strand a couple, including the tying run in scoring position in the bottom half of the eighth inning. But it's a one-run game with Kenley Jansen, who retired Pete Alonso with it first and second in the bottom of the eighth. And Alonso popped out to the second baseman, so it looked like maybe that was the Orioles' best shot. And the Orioles, against Jansen, who tried to get his first four-out save of the season, got the pinch hitter Basayo to fly out to right. And then Jackson Holliday earned a walk. He would steal a base, and then Leody Taveras would walk. So first and second, the Orioles would have a double steal. Second and third, Jeremiah Jackson popped out to center field. Orioles down to their last out as Colton Cowser, batting for a second time today, would come to the plate. He would quickly go down two strikes with the tying run at third, winning run at second. Colton Cowser, it's been a rough go for a couple of years, but he made amends very quickly. The 0-2. Couser gets into one. Might field it fairly deep. Perez is back. He's out of room. Colton Couser, the hero in game one. Unbelievable to the bleachers in right center. And the Orioles have won it. An 0-2 pitch that winds up in the seats. The Orioles come from behind and they win it 5-3. What a story it will be. What a story it is. Colton Couser, the hero. His second of the year. He gets the Gatorade bat. And Camden Yards on this Sunday is alive and well.
4: Yeah, what a moment here at the ballpark. A fun moment indeed. And the Orioles come from behind with 3 in the 9th to beat the Tigers 5-3. When we come back, we will hear from the winning manager in Game 1, Craig Albernaz. That's next on the Orioles Radio Network.
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1: Josh Lewin at Camden Yards, and we'll hear from Red Hollander again momentarily. The 5-3 walk-off win over the Tigers makes it 8 straight in that loss column for Detroit. The Orioles now poised to maybe get going. They're up to 23-29. The Tigers had this thing in their grasp. They were up by a count of 2-1, then 3-1, still up 3-2, getting some big outs in the bottom of the 8th. They could not get those outs that they needed in the bottom of the 9th. Walks and steals set up Colton Couser to be the hero. He did so on an 0-2 count. It was stunning. It was needed. It was great. And Craig Albernaz ready to talk to the media about all that.
34: Yeah, I mean, for Couser in particular,
2: it's just awesome to see that happen for him. Like, he's been actively working his butt off to, I wouldn't say turn the season around, but to get back to being him. And we've been talking about it for a little bit, where started in Kansas City, where he made an adjustment and yeah, bat quality was getting better and the path was cleaning up a little bit. And yeah, and it was awesome to see him, especially coming off the bench to pitch hit after JJ's double, being able to have a productive out and move the runner over to get us within one, you know, and then to set up that was awesome. It was such a great swing. And yeah, the clubhouse is excited for Kowser.
5: But after having so many difficult losses, how much of a jolt is it for the team to have such an exciting win?
2: Yeah, it was good to have a walk-off from the fans. You know, the fans were great. You know, the boys felt their energy all game, and you know, we felt like we were still in it. It was never, just like any game we're in, we never feel like we're out of it. And obviously to come across and with two outs against Kenley, you know, who's going to be a Hall of Famer, and for Kowser to do that, yeah, that's a lot of energy throughout the clubhouse right now.
10: Good with Brandon Young today.
2: Brandon Young was outstanding. The way he attacked the zone, fastball had great life, split was really impressive tonight, today. A little bit of a grip change, which was a couple of them early in the game were coming up tagging as sliders. The split was acting like a left-handed slider, so it was awesome. Killed some velo, add some depth to it, and like I said, he was pounding the strike zone. It was awesome.
11: Was it good to see him shake off that sketchy inning defensively?
2: Yeah. I mean, I know what Pete was trying to do. Like, the idea was, knew what he was trying to do. We talked about it after it happened. It's just not the ideal ball to do it on, even if it's, like, hit soft like that. The ideal ball is, like, the pop-up straight up that comes straight down. So when the ball hits, it'll stay. But that one where it comes more on a line, the spin's going to mess up and it's going to kick more, and that's what ended up happening. And the thought was right. McGonigal's fast runner with Dingler hitting that ball, catcher, you know, not the fleetest of foot. So, like, the thought process was right. It just wasn't the ideal ball to do it on.
1: Well, Pete Alonso gets bailed out by Colton Kowser. And Colton, every couple of years, basically, he does something cool, and it's just on a bigger and bigger stage. Walked off the Altoona curve in 2022 with a home run. Walked off the Red Sox in spring training 2 years after that. And now, 2 years after the Ed Smith Stadium walk-off, how about Oriole Park at Camden Yards off Kenley Jansen? Excited to see who he walks off in 2028 and what it means. Maybe it'll be in late October. Colton Kowser didn't just hit one out. He obliterated one 457 feet to win the game in walk-off style, 5-3. So the O's at the very, very worst today will have that memory and a split against the Tigers, but they don't want to settle for that. They got a chance to sweep them and return a favor. It was last year around this time the Tigers in Detroit swept the O's in a doubleheader. It's an opportunity for the Orioles to turn around, do it to Detroit. The Tigers have kind of been doing it to themselves in large measure the last week and a half. 8 straight losses for them. Big comeback win for Baltimore, 5-3. That happy final here at Camden Yards today. Brett Hollander back with a final word in just a moment on the Orioles Clubhouse. This is the Orioles Radio Network.
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13: 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Crank it up, I said. 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Of course, we'll never know. 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
6: What a start to the day. An Orioles walk-off win to come back and beat the Tigers in the bottom of the ninth. A home run, a three-run shot, the old Earl Weaver special. And the Orioles win the game 5-3 over Detroit. But good news, we're back in short order here. 5:30 to be exact, a 6:05 first pitch for the nightcap of this doubleheader. Trevor Rogers will try and turn his season around. He's on the mound for Baltimore, and Troy Melton, a young right-hander, will come off the injured list for the Tigers in game two. Our ballpark producer has been Alec Hildebeidel, and our studio producer has been Kai O'Brien. For my partner, Josh Lewin, I'm Brett Hollander. Once again, our final score in game one of this doubleheader, a 5-3 Orioles walk-off win. Colton Cowser, the hero in game number one. We'll talk very soon again from Camden Yards coming up on the Orioles Radio Network.
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9: Welcome back. Former Congressman Barney Frank died this week. During his more than three decades in Congress, Frank became one of the most influential and outspoken voices on Capitol Hill. He was a trailblazer for gay rights, becoming the first member of Congress to voluntarily come out as gay. And he later helped lead the overhaul of Wall Street regulations after the 2008 financial crisis. In 2015, Barney Frank joined Meet the Press to discuss his memoir and reflect on his years in public service.
10: I started out in thinking about politics when I was 14, thinking, I'm gay, so I'm probably never going to get that influential in politics. But I'd like to be, because I'd like to make these changes, more economic fairness against discrimination. And as I said, by the time it was over, I had become very influential. I was chairman of a committee, lasted long enough. Being gay was not an obstacle. The problem was government wasn't influential anymore. The notion that government can be a positive force in our lives, that's lost power, and that makes it very hard for me to see the objectives that I would like in our society to accomplish.
9: Congressman Barney Frank was 86 years old. Reshma Soojani has spent her career fighting for girls in the classroom and women in the workforce, founding nonprofits Girls Who Code and Moms First. She was named one of Time's 2026 Women of the Year for her work on women's rights. And her upcoming documentary, No Country for Mothers, advocates for paid leave and affordable child care. I sat down with Soojani for a Meet the Moment conversation about closing the gender gap in technology careers and why she's teaching girls to be brave, not perfect. When did you know that you wanted to really dedicate your life to fighting for women's rights?
11: Probably from the time I was a little girl. You know, my parents came here as refugees. They were expelled from Uganda in 1973, 90 days to leave the country or they'd be shot on.

0: spot. And so I knew from the time I was a little girl that I wanted to give back, that I, you know, that this country had literally saved my parents' life. And I loved it so much that I wanted to do something to make it good for everybody else. Girls Who Code was really inspired by my father, you know, wanting to march into the middle class and saying you can be a doctor, a lawyer, or an engineer, because those were the jobs that gave you the opportunity to be able to do that.
1: Well, let's talk more deeply about Girls Who Code. You founded this nonprofit in 2011. You wanted to address, as you say, the gender gap in technology. Well, let's look at where it stands now. In 2026, women make up 35% of STEM employees in the U.S. Women earn 26% of degrees in engineering, 23% in computer science. How is Girls Who Code working to increase those numbers?
0: So when I started Girls Who Code, there was like less than, you know, 1% of girls were interested in going into science, technology, engineering, math. And for me, it was not just about closing the gender gap for the sake of it. It was about giving girls an opportunity to get jobs into the future. We have taught 860,000 girls to code in the United States. We've reached millions across the world. So these problems are solvable. Now the thing is we got to protect the progress that we've made.
1: How early should girls be starting? Is there a too young of an age to get girls excited about coding?
0: It's so important to get them at the youngest of possible ages to tinker and to take things apart, to fail, to push themselves, to not only, you know, move towards things that they think that they can ace, but to know what failure and risk-taking feels like. We have to teach young women courage. And the thing about courage, it doesn't always feel good. It doesn't feel like you're Tom Cruise, you know what I mean? And you're getting flowers thrown at you. It feels like rejection. It feels hard. And that's what I love about STEM education, is that it's that annoying process of doing it over and over and over again until you get it right.
1: Moms First. Let's delve into that.
0: Yeah.
1: That's your nonprofit that fights for paid leave and affordable childcare. The United States, and I think a lot of people would be surprised to know this, is the only major industrialized country that does not guarantee paid leave. How is that possible? What are you doing to address that?
0: I mean, it's unconscionable. You know, one out of four women go back to work 2 weeks after having a baby. We're also the wealthiest nation that puts the least amount of money into childcare. And mothers in America, quite frankly, have been getting conned since the ink dried on the Constitution. And, you know, what do I mean by that? Like, why does work end at 6 and school pickups at 3:30? You know, why do I pay more for my child care than I pay for my mortgage? Why do one out of four women go back to work 2 weeks after having a baby? The reason why we don't have child care and paid leave is because we haven't built a mother's movement that's across all aisles, across every single divide, to say enough is enough and to demand it. And I think on childcare, we're really close.
1: You do. You're optimistic.
0: I am optimistic because I've seen what's happened in Vermont, in New Mexico. I saw what we did with Governor Hochul and Mayor Mamdani in New York. I was just speaking to, you know, Governor Moore. And we know that this has got to happen because childcare is the linchpin of affordability. 55% of Americans are in debt because of the cost of childcare. Families are drowning. And so that is the one thing that we can do as a country to reduce people's costs.
1: You've said people are being priced out of parenthood because of the high costs of childcare. What we're discussing is having a child now a financial decision as much as it is a personal decision about building one's family?
0: I mean, it's absolutely a financial decision. I mean, look, 500,000 women left the workforce because they couldn't afford childcare. And I think young families see that and they say, we're pricing them out of parenthood. And that's happening also, again, and we are the wealthiest nation that doesn't have paid leave and childcare. Think about that. We're spending billions for bombs and pennies for children and moms. And you know what? Parents see that and they're paying attention and they're choosing not to have families.
1: You talk about being a warrior and you've spoken openly about how you struggled with fertility while you were building Girls Who Code. How did you get through that period and what did you learn during that period?
0: You know, I wanted to be a mom more than anything. And it just wasn't easy for me. You know, I had more miscarriages than I could count. And, you know, I went through this kind of, I would say, phase where I would get the bad news, you know, be in the doctor's office, not get the heartbeat, and I would just come on a TV show like this, stand in front of a group of children, like, I just would perform. When I was trying to have my second, I just couldn't do it anymore. And I stopped, and I asked for help, and I started, you know, sharing my story. But here's the thing, it's like, we make it so difficult for people who want to be parents, in terms of the price of IVF, in terms of the ability to like live in a society, in a country that will hold you. I'd rather tell someone I had cancer than just say I went through a miscarriage, right? And then when you become a mother, we make it so damn hard.
1: I want to look to the future a little bit and get you to talk about this idea that you have promoted, brave, not perfect. What does that mean? What is that message that you are trying to send to little girls, women of all ages?
0: So the thing I learned in building Girls Who Code was that, like, bravery is an anecdote to perfection. And the metaphor for bravery was coding. Like, so many girls came to our program, they had never coded before, and they're like, I can't do this. Mm-hmm. And then after a week, after 2 weeks, when they made the sprite dance and they built a website.
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4: From ABC News, I'm Mike Dabusky. Nothing's been agreed to yet, but representatives for the U.S. and Iran appear to be getting closer to a short-term peace deal. ABC's Lama Hassan is at the foreign desk with more on where negotiations stand.
5: So the U.S. would get a broad commitment from Iran to negotiate a removal of their stockpile of enriched uranium. But so far, they have not agreed on how this will be done or where the uranium will go. The Strait of Hormuz, where both countries have been locked in a struggle to control it. The idea is that the strait will be opened while the talks continue. Iranian assets will not be unfrozen or lifting of any sanctions under this interim agreement.
4: Sources in Israel are expecting concern about some of these points, saying that the potential deal would only signal to Iran that the Strait of Hormuz is an effective bargaining chip. In Orange County, California, teams of hazmat crews have been rushing to cool down a tank of dangerous chemicals that experts say could spill or explode. Fire Chief T.J. McGovern now says an oversight inspection of the tank found a crack that could be relieving pressure inside.
6: What we're doing is we are vetting and validating that information. With this new information, it could change our trajectory and our strategy to this event.
4: Fire officials say pollution levels in the area around the tank are considered safe. Even still, 50,000 people in the area are under evacuation orders right now, among them resident San Vo.
7: When people go out drinking, they like bar hop. Okay. But this is like, for the last 24 hours, I've been like evacuation site hopping.
4: Governor Gavin Newsom declaring a state of emergency for the area yesterday. And bands of rain continue to sweep across the eastern half of the country this afternoon. The persistent wet weather impacting those traveling for the Memorial Day holiday. Flood watches have been posted for cities including New Orleans, Atlanta, and Knoxville. 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
9: 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Learn more about BRICS, industry leaders, and their market predictions for the future, along with what you might expect to see in terms of precious metal performance in the weeks and months ahead. 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
4: The man who opened fire yesterday near the White House security checkpoint had been known to police. Authorities today identifying him as 21-year-old Nazir Best. Court records indicate he had been arrested the day before the shooting after attempting to get into the White House. Retired Secret Service agent Don Mihalik says many questions remain unanswered.
10: How did the individual get the gun? What happened with the individual after the Secret Service arrested him and committed him?
2: What was this individual's pattern of behavior before he showed up at the White House and pulled out the gun and started firing at the agents? What was the breakdown in his life? What was the triggers that were going on, backtracking his pathway to violence?
4: Best was shot and killed in the incident. A U.S. Army veteran injured in the line of duty received a special gift just ahead of the Memorial Day holiday. Captain Luis Avila receiving an accessible vehicle provided by the Gary Sinise Foundation.
10: The Gary Sinise Foundation has a long-standing relationship with the Avila family, gifting them an accessible smart home in 2016. For Claudia, she tells me the donations mean one thing.
11: Provide to my husband independence, mobility, and freedom.
10: And together, they remain grateful.
11: We don't see the disabilities. We only see the possibility.
10: Olivia Rubin, ABC News, Washington.
4: And at the Indianapolis 500, drivers making their last few laps of that iconic race. I'm Mike Dubusky, ABC News.
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13: A teenager is recovering after a shooting in Northeast Baltimore. Police say a 16-year-old showed up at a hospital Saturday morning with gunshot wounds. The teen is expected to survive. Meanwhile, Baltimore County Police are investigating an attempted robbery that left a 7-Eleven employee injured overnight. Detectives say the suspect opened fire, grazing the employee in the upper body before fleeing the scene. The worker is expected to recover. And in Fells Point, a driver is in custody after crashing into Bunny's Baltimore while allegedly trying to get away from police. Police say the car hit two parked vehicles before slamming into the restaurant with a six-year-old girl inside the car who suffered minor injuries.
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14: The forecast for tonight, expect mostly cloudy skies, just a chance for a rain shower. There could be some areas of fog, temperatures dropping back into the upper 50s and low 60s. During the day tomorrow for the holiday, mostly cloudy with a chance for showers and possibly a thunderstorm. Shouldn't be a washout, though. The high temperatures in the mid-70s. Warmer and more humid on Tuesday with a 40% chance for rain showers. High temperature 76. 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
15: Got us that's hungry, somebody that won this opportunity and presented itself and took advantage of it. Excited to be here, excited to get to work, put the work in so we get the results we want.
16: Ravens running back Derrick Henry. Talking about new Ravens head coach Desi Minter after this week's first organized team activities. They call them OTAs. They're voluntary workouts in the spring, and they have them every year all around the league. And it's more where, you get out there, the guys are in shorts. They do have helmets on, but there's no contact. There's no hitting. It's more of trying to install a lot of whether you're offensive plays, defensive plays, getting to know kind of different roles on special teams as well. And this is the first week of Ravens OTAs. They'll have these for the next couple more weeks. Then in the middle of June, June 9th and 10th, the Ravens have their mandatory minicamp. That's when everybody has to show up here at the Under Armour Performance Center in Owings Mills. And they'll have those 2 days. And then after June 10th, it'll be about 4 weeks where they'll say goodbye to the players. This is kind of the NFL vacation, and then they'll come back. The injured players, the quarterbacks and the rookies, they report a little earlier to training camp. But, towards the mid to late July, training camp starts, and we're off and running. At the first Ravens OTAs this past week, we were out there on Tuesday, kind of some of the things that kind of stood out to me a little bit. One is kind of the big theme for Ravens head coach Desi Minter about be your best when your best is needed. And that is very evident everywhere in the building, honestly. Right before you go out onto the practice field, if you look to your left, there used to be John Harbaugh's, longtime saying, goes back to his first press conference, the team, the team, the team. That's from Bo Schembechler and John Harbaugh's long ties to the University of Michigan. But for years, before you would walk out to the practice field, on that wall right beside the door, you see the team, the team, the team. Well, that is gone once John Harbaugh was gone, and now that has been replaced by Be the Best. And that is also from Jesse Minter's first press conference. And that has been reinforced. You'll see at the end of practice, you'll hear us many times throughout OTAs and then training camp. We'll be talking about the be your best when your best is needed, period. So at the end of practice, they'll do some different competitions. They had a medicine ball where they're throwing medicine balls between the offense and defense. And who, you know, if the offense, in this case, the offensive player each time, all three times, threw the ball better than his defensive counterpart. So the defense then had to do push-ups. And so it's kind of fun. But it's the whole thing is, especially after all of the fourth quarter leads that the Ravens, you know, failed to hold up, the fourth quarter losses, this is kind of a reminder that you have to finish. So at the end of practices, they're going to have these competitions. There was a brief injury scare on Tuesday towards the end of practice. We'll get more into that a little bit later in the show. And then there was a notable absence, and that's what I want to lead the show off with today. Lamar Jackson, you know, two-time NFL MVP, probably should be three-time, was not there for the, and I will underline bold, voluntary workout. And you know I've talked about this many, many times because over the, you know, Lamar's previous eight seasons, for the most part, he has skipped most of these voluntary workouts. And most of the time, I've not had really much of a problem with. I mean, the only times that I think Lamar should be here for a majority of the time, one, when there's been a new offensive coordinator. We've seen that when it was, you know, Greg Roman took over. You saw that when, you know, Todd Monken took over. And then also I felt after the Ravens made him the highest paid player in the league, I thought, you know what, it would be a good showing if after receiving all that money, that if you maybe attended the voluntary workouts. That's kind of the only times. And now with a new head coach and Jesse Minter, the new offensive coordinator, Declan Doyle, he's a first-time play caller. I think it's very important for Lamar to be here. Now, you know, I'm not going to make a huge deal out of it right now because if you look at what he has done, you know, this past offseason, we saw when the Ravens offseason workout program began, I think April 6th, he was there. You heard from coaches saying that Lamar has been there for, you know, the first couple of weeks of the offseason workout program. When the Ravens had their first voluntary mini camp last month, you saw Lamar Jackson out there. So this is really kind of the first time this offseason that we haven't seen him. And so right now you saw the quarterbacks out there. It was, you know, Tyler Huntley, who's, you know, number two quarterback, Skylar Thompson, a veteran quarterback who I think has the edge of being at number three, Diego Pavia and Joe Fagnano, two undrafted rookies who are kind of vying to be the developmental quarterback at this point. And Ravens head coach Jesse Minter, he was asked after practice about Lamar Jackson's absence.
17: You know, Lamar's been one of our leaders of the offseason program, and a couple things going on yesterday and today, and do expect him to be back soon. We've had some great conversations. Know when he's going to be back, and again, I'll probably leave those between me and Lamar.
16: Yeah, Jesse Minter talking about that. Lamar has been one of the leaders of the offseason. So that's, I mean, you'd like to hear that, especially at a time when there's so many things that are new. I mean, there's going to be new plays. There's going to be new formations. There's going to be new cadences, you know, new verbiage in, you know, when you're talking about the plays and relaying the plays. So my stance has always been, do I know how much these OTAs, being at these OTAs, how much does that really help? I don't know. But what I do know is that if you're not there, it can't, you know, that's not helping. I mean, when you're not here, there's nothing positive can happen off of that. So we'll see. We're at OTAs. The next availability is going to be on Wednesday, and we'll see if Lamar Jackson is back out there on the practice field. But he's not the only one who wasn't at the OTAs. Kyle Hamilton wasn't there, but you know, he was injured. He was kind of off on the side. You could tell he was walking. He was kind of some kind of lower body injury. Cornerback Marlon Humphrey, wide receiver Rashad Bateman, defensive end Calais Campbell, also nose tackle John Jenkins. You know, Nnamdi Madubuike, their defensive tackle, he was not there. He's dealing with that neck injury. I didn't expect him to be there at all. But so you know, when you're looking at the offensive side of the ball, other than Lamar, the only other real starter, you know, quote unquote starter of the offense out there is wide receiver Rashad Bateman. Now, a lot of focus, you know, is, when you're looking at the players who were there, a lot of focus is going to be on the Ravens center after losing, you know, three-time Pro Bowl center Tyler Linderbaum in free agency. He signed with the Las Vegas Raiders. The Ravens really haven't done a lot to replace him at this point. Danny Pinter, who's a longtime backup in the league, he is now working with the starters at center. He has 10 starts over five seasons. Doesn't say a lot, you know, not a lot of experience, but it's more experience than the other two, you know, guys vying for the center job who don't have any starts. Here's John Simpson, who re-signed with the Ravens this offseason. He's going to be at the Ravens' left guard. Here's John Simpson talking about Danny Pinter at center.
18: Danny's been great, man. He coming in, communicating well, just knowing his stuff, man, and he's playing at a level I feel like where we can get up there. He calls it out. And we just go. We just and that's what you need from a center. So he's been soaking it all up and just being great at where his feet are.
16: Yeah, the Ravens center position is going to be the most talked about position probably over the spring and maybe even to the summer because you have such a huge drop off going from possibly the best center in all football to now Danny Pinter, who is again a longtime backup. I still feel that when they come September and they're starting the season against the Indianapolis Colts and they're lining up for the first play of the season, I think the starting center for the Ravens is on another team's roster right now. I think they're going to make a trade. I think they're going to go out and find somebody who has a little bit more experience. Maybe, Garrett Bradbury from the Minnesota Vikings. Chicago Bears, because he got traded to the New England Patriots, and then he went back from the Patriots to the Bears, and then the Bears went and drafted Iowa's Logan Jones in the second round. So Bradbury is kind of expendable, and I think the Ravens maybe trade a fifth round pick to get Bradbury, but we'll have to see. But I just feel at this point, the Ravens starting center is on another team's roster right now. Now, up ahead, Ryan Mink from BaltimoreRavens.com. He'll give us his observations from OTAs this past week. This is James Hensley from the Under Armour Performance Center in Owings Mills. 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
15: You guys love it. It's something different. Give us a chance to compete against each other and also sometimes do things together. I think coaches add something, a new aspect to the practice and the vision he has for us and what he sees that that help us get better.
16: Ravens running back Derrick Henry talking about how Jesse Minter and the new coaching staff pushing everyone to be their best, and that's kind of a early theme in the Jesse Minter era about, you know, trying to be your best when your best is needed. They're even having a special period at the end of practices devoted just for that. And when we want to talk to somebody about Ravens OTAs, we look for the best as well. And we bring in Ryan Nick from BaltimoreRavens.com. You know him from the Lounge podcast with Garrett Downing as well. Ryan, thank you so much for coming on the show. You know, we kind of hear that theme, you know, be your best, be your best. What has kind of been your thoughts, not only about kind of that new, you know, mantra for the Ravens, but also that kind of period at the that ends every practice now?
0: Well, I'm flattered by your description.
16: Of course.
0: Thanks.
16: Yes. I don't say that when Garrett's on. Just, it's between you and Mon. No, you know what I mean? So
0: that's all that matters. Yeah, I mean, I think that obviously this team the past, you know, number of years, that's when they've struggled is late in games, too many lost leads, and they weren't at their best oftentimes, or at least too often, when their best was required. And it's certainly part of the reason why John Harbaugh isn't coaching the Ravens anymore. And so I think instilling that mindset of, you know, we're going to put you in high pressure situations or just, you know, when you're tired at the end of practice, it's kind of one last push and who's got something left in the tank. You know, I think that's a good thing to make the players mindful of. And on top of it, it's just kind of a fun way to end practice. You know, yeah. It's a little bit of a team bonding exercise, the medicine ball thing, and, you know, making it a little competitive outside of just 11 on 11, you know, at the end of practice, I think is fun.
16: And you were there, you know, we saw the medicine ball, them, you know, offense, defense, who could throw the medicine ball farther, and the you know, whether it was, you know, it was the defense that lost every time, so they had to do the push-ups. The next that you saw was with the rookie punter. Can you tell us a little bit about that one as well?
0: Yeah. So yesterday they kind of split up again. They kind of had the offense and defense on both sides, and then Ryan Eckley was right in the middle of the two kind of long lines. And they had a returner go down to the end zone, just outside the end zone, right along the sideline. I mean, within the five yard line, right on the sideline. And with both sides watching, snapped it to him. He punted it and had to put it within three steps of the returner, you know, in air quotes. And so it's basically a coffin corner punt. You know, can you get it inside the 5 yard line on the sideline in a pressure situation? And Eckley, I don't think the punter took a step. I mean, he put it on.
16: Oh.
0: It was a dart. And so, and then the whole team just erupted into celebration. They're doing the, you know, different dances. And and it was cool. It was cool to put the rookie, you know, in that kind of clutch situation. We need you to pin him deep. And that's what he's known for, is that kind of directional punting and pooch punts and all that. So pretty cool moment.
16: Yeah, strongest league in college football last year. And we're talking with Ryan Mink, BaltimoreRavens.com. Ryan, as far as OTAs, you know, you were out there pretty much the whole week watching all of them. What were kind of your observations? What kind of jumped out at you in watching the OTAs?
0: I think, first of all, you look at this new coaching staff and how do they operate practice and what's the tenor of practice. And I'll say, first of all, I thought it was pretty darn sharp for a new coaching staff, two new systems on offense and defense and all that. Like, you wouldn't watch those OTA practices and say, oh, yeah, this is all totally new. And they're really, like, you know, they're going slow. It's at walkthrough pace. They're still very early in the teaching phase, you know, all that. Like, you know, it didn't look any different from an OTA practice I've seen in previous years in terms of how hard they're working and the pace. I would also say, like, the expectation and the standard that Jesse Minter has talked about a lot since he was hired is high. And, it, you know, when things aren't done right, it's do it again, right? And and it doesn't matter who it is. You know, you have a pre-snap penalty, you're out of the drill, right? Next person's in. And so, you know, even hearing Jesse Minter, Declan Doyle, you know, and the way that they're communicating to players, it's business. And it is like, you know, it's just, they expect it to be sharp. And yeah. and so I really like that. I think the expectations are high. And then, I mean, they're working. You know, I think that John Simpson hit it on the head when he was asked this week, has the culture changed? You know, how has the culture changed? And he was like, yeah, honestly, it doesn't feel that different. You know, I mean, like, A, you have the organizational culture of, like, this family atmosphere, and we're going to take care of players and all those things. And that's unchanged. And then it's hard work, right? Like, Jesse Minter came in here, and it's gonna be, you know, we're going to work. And so I agreed with what John said on that. Like, it doesn't feel like this huge shift, but there are certainly stamps like the, you know, be at your best thing. And, you yeah. know, they jump into 11 on 11s a little faster than John did and things like that. So you can see tweaks, but overall, I think it's the culture is very similar.
16: Yeah. When you said it, Ryan, about how, you know, they jump into those team drills, because, you know, we're allowed to video and take pictures when it's just individuals. So we're kind of mm-hmm. used into the whole under John Harbaugh. It would be, okay, you kind of do the special teams early on, and then you go into yeah. individuals, you take away, and then you have the team things. I was thrown off. I've been kind of thrown off the past couple with for rookie minicamp and this OTA of, you know, they do some stretching, and then it's team drills, and you're like, okay, where am I going now? Like, you know, kind of throws you off guard a little bit, but it kind of makes you feel like, you know, after you have a coach here for, you know, almost 2 decades, you kind of get, you know, used to certain things. So any change is a little different here. Rodolfo totally. Ryan Mink, BaltimoreRavens.com. Ryan, the schedule was announced, now a couple weeks ago. What was kind of your thoughts about the schedule? Any fair, unfair things that came out of it?
0: I didn't really have any gripes with it. I thought that the most noteworthy thing were just how it started and how it ends. You know, I think the Ravens don't face the team that made the playoffs last year until November 1st when they go to Buffalo. And so, not to say certainly that there's slam dunks on the schedule. You know, Indy was the best team in football for half the year last year until it kind of fell apart. The wheels came off. The Saints finished strong. Cowboys are the Cowboys. They're always going to have talent. You know, and the Bengals, of course, are in that stretch. But I do think that over the first 7 weeks, the Ravens do have a little bit of a runway early on where they need to get off to a fast start, which would really, I think, help with the Jesse Minter era and keep kind of the positive momentum rolling. And I think that they certainly have that opportunity early on. And they're going to need to cash in because the schedule gets pretty tough in November and then finishes with those, you know, 4 straight AFC North games. And so the Ravens are going to have to be good at the beginning and at their best at the end, just like these drills.
16: Yeah, pretty much that is true. Yeah, and I mean, yeah, it still amazes me, Ryan, that the best start for the Ravens has been 4-0. After having so many great teams, that is the best start, is 4-0. I think that, you know, they might be able to beat that this year, but we'll have to see. Mm-hmm. And Ryan, as far as the lounge, you know, there's no, you know, not voluntary these days. The lounge is always happening, unlike the OTAs. What can fans expect from the lounge in the coming weeks?
0: Yes, we had Jalen Hawkins on this week, so new Ravens safety. Go check that out. He was a cool guy to get to know a little bit. And so, you know, the trio with him and Kyle and Malachi Starks, I think, could be pretty awesome. So got to know him. And then on Monday we have, I think Monday or Sunday, we're coming out with a special little Memorial Day weekend episode with Jerry Sandusky, the voice of the Ravens, who recently retired. Yeah, so he got him in the studio kind of reflecting on his career and some of his favorite memories. And so, you know, fans looking to kind of relax over this rainy weekend and listen to an episode, I think you'll enjoy that one.
16: Very good. Yeah, so a little bit of a holiday hay in the barn episode exactly. of the lounge. Ryan, thank you so much for coming on. Have a very happy Memorial Day weekend. Really appreciate it, and talk to you down the road.
0: All right, thanks for having me, Jameson.
16: Coming up, Tony Thornton from WBAL joins the show, and he'll give us his thoughts on the Ravens' schedule. This is James Hensley from ESPN. 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
4: ABC News, I'm Mike Dubusky. The U.S. and Iran are said to be making progress on an interim peace agreement, though officials stress while they're getting closer to a deal, nothing has been finalized yet. Orange County, California fire officials now say they found a crack in that chemical tank that's under threat of spilling or exploding. That crack could be relieving some pressure in the tank. ABC's Denise Dedore says the chemical in question is used in plastic production and is very toxic.
7: People who work with this chemical are required to wear goggles and respirators. We know this hazardous substance is heavier than air, so any release would sink to the ground. Doctors say abrupt contact can potentially damage more than your lungs and skin. It can affect all organs. A slow leak can cause long-term health impacts. It all depends on exposure.
4: Tens of thousands are under evacuation orders. And moments ago, Felix Rosenquist driving for Meyer Shank Racing, winning the Indianapolis 500. I'm Mike Dubusky, ABC News.
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13: A teenager is recovering after a shooting in Northeast Baltimore. Police say a 16-year-old showed up at a hospital Saturday morning with gunshot wounds. The teen is expected to survive. Meanwhile, Baltimore County Police are investigating an attempted robbery that left a 7-Eleven employee injured overnight. Detectives say the suspect opened fire, grazing the employee in the upper body before fleeing the scene. The worker is expected to recover. And in Fells Point, a driver is in custody after crashing into Bunny's Baltimore while allegedly trying to get away from police. Police say the car hit two parked vehicles before slamming into the restaurant with a 6-year-old girl inside the car who suffered minor injuries.
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12: Traffic.
8: The accident on the Beltway at a loop has been cleared. Was between 70 and Baltimore National Pike. All lanes are now open, but the activity remains on the far right shoulder. The delays are easing quickly. There was a broken down vehicle southbound 895 in the Harbor Tunnel along the far left side. That has been cleared, but it left a lot of heavy backup southbound 895 coming south of Lombard Street. And Hanover eastbound 100, a busy ride between the BW Parkway and Arundel Mills Boulevard with a slowing south southbound BW Parkway between NSA and 198. No worries on the Jones Falls Expressway in either direction. 97 south of the Beltway to Route 50 is good. And then 50 to and across the Bay Bridge, you will find no major delay. With all lanes open at the Bay Bridge, no congestion. I'm Ken Berger, WBAL News Radio 1090 and FM 101.5.
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12: Weather.
14: The forecast for tonight, expect mostly cloudy skies, just a chance for a rain shower. There could be some areas of fog, temperatures dropping back into the upper 50s and low 60s. During the day tomorrow for the holiday, mostly cloudy with a chance for showers and possibly a thunderstorm. Shouldn't be a washout, though. The high temperatures in the mid-70s. Warmer and more humid on Tuesday with a 40% chance for rain showers. High temperature 76. 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
2: We're in the third phase of the offseason program with OTAs. Super exciting time for us. You know, it's really 6 weeks in for the vets, a couple weeks in for the rookies. You really get a chance to kind of take what we've been learning, put it out into action, get some real reps. Really compete against yourself, really compete against the standard that you're trying to create for yourself on a consistent basis. That's the main thing. Try to avoid the one-on-one competition, the OD competition, but also get reps and get better by doing it.
16: Ravens head coach Jesse Minter talking after his, you know, one of his first OTAs as the Ravens head coach. Pretty productive practice when we were out there on Tuesday, and you know, got to see Derrick Henry, you know, the Zay Flowers was out there, Mark Andrews on the defensive side, you know, you still had Roquan and Nate Wiggins, who I don't even think Nate Wiggins was 100%, but he was out there pushing through some things as well. To talk about Ravens OTAs, the return of a familiar face, as well as the Ravens schedule, let's bring in Tony Thornton from WBAL, big part of our Ravens coverage here at BAL. Tony, thank you so much for coming on. Lamar Jackson had been at a lot of the voluntary things, workouts and off-season workout program last month. He was not there this past week for the first week of the organized team activities. Is there any concern over Lamar not being there, or, you know, being a two-time MVP, he kind of gets a pass on this one?
9: Well, I certainly know that in the past there's been a lot of talk about him not showing up for the voluntary OTAs, especially with the last regime under John Harbaugh. But I think, you know, I feel pretty confident the new head coach, Jesse Minter, who seems to be fully aware of the situation. Apparently, he might have had some prior engagements. I think him being there initially, the first part of the mini camps and the workouts, I think it's fine for now. I know with contract, you know, extension talks coming off an injured season, I know people a little bit concerned, especially with the uncertainty at center to get more reps. But I think it's perfectly fine that he has an excused absence, if you will, from a voluntary mini camp. Right. But I think it's much to do about nothing. I'm sure this is a different type of relationship I think he has with the new head coach. So I think everything is fine at this point.
16: Yeah, and Mitchell expects Lamar to be there next week. We'll see. Our availability is on Wednesday for the second round of voluntary OTAs. Tony, we saw the return of Calais Campbell. We have been talking to Tony over the past few years,
9: yes.
16: Even when he was in Miami, Arizona, about the possibility of him coming back, even midseason trade. What's kind of your thoughts of Calais Campbell, the big guy, coming to be part of that defensive line?
9: Well, I think it's great, especially, you know, even for, you know, from an insurance perspective, knowing the uncertainty of Nnamdi Madubuike, or knowing there is some uncertainty there of when he's returning, you know, if indeed that happens. He adds that depth. Certainly Calais Campbell, still at 40, has some productivity. He had 6.5 sacks in Arizona last year. You know, with that number, he would have been the sack leader for the Ravens last year. Mm-hmm. So I think you mix him in with the other veterans, John Jenkins, Broderick Washington, along that defensive line. And, of course, he can help out the seventh-round pick from Michigan, Rashawn Benny. I think it's great. I think having him in the locker room, a future Hall of Famer, someone that can teach, someone that can be a leader, I think it's good, and I'm excited to have him back in the fold as a Raven.
16: Yeah, and again, not only are you going to get a certain amount of production out of Calais, one of the more durable players, but also one of the all-time great people that have ever come through the Under Armour Performance Center. We're talking with Tony Thornton from WBAL. Tony, as far as the Ravens' schedule, that came out about a couple weeks ago. We already knew who they were going to play. We just didn't know when and what time, things like that. Let's start out with, you know, we'll do the positives and negatives. Sure. What was kind of your favorite part of the Ravens schedule?
9: Well, my favorite part was the first seven opponents that the Ravens are looking at. The Colts on the road, of course, at home. Their home opener against the New Orleans Saints, going to Rio against the Cowboys. And then Titans, Falcons, Browns, and Bengals. Now, last year, these first seven opponents had a combined record of I want to say around 43 or so and 75, somewhere around there. Yes. Again, it doesn't mean that these teams are gonna play that way this year. Certainly, the Falcons, the Bengals are gonna be much improved. The Cowboys are certainly gonna be a formidable opponent. But I like the beginning of the schedule. Last year, we know the Ravens started off 1-5, and it was a gauntlet of just tough opponents to start the season. So that, to me, at least the Ravens have a fair shake, at least of having a good start to their season based on what's in front of them the first 7 weeks until they play their first playoff team, which will be the Bills, I believe, in week 8.
16: Yeah, November 1st, brand new stadium. Not a primetime game. A little bit of a surprise.
9: Yes.
16: For me. But like you said, they started 1-5 last year, and it just seemed for them that they were trying to play catch up after that. It was an uphill battle. They almost made it. They were within a field goal of making it, but unable to do so. And then what was kind of the thing that you probably did not like when you're looking?
9: I would say to end the season, 4 straight AFC North games to close out the year. That's pretty extreme. I think it's the first time this has happened in the Ravens' history where they have 4 consecutive games to end the season against divisional opponents. You know, it could be a blessing or a curse. It depends. Certainly the Bengals at Paycor Stadium on New Year's Eve is certainly going to be a challenge. But, that may be the new – I know Pittsburgh and Baltimore have a very storied history, but really the Bengals and Ravens now have had a very recent rivalry. And I think that's going to be very challenging for them. But, again, to end the season with 4 consecutive divisional games is a little bit extreme, but it is a challenge that the Ravens have to face.
16: Yeah, first time in their history playing 4 straight games against division opponents. And that Thursday night game against the Cincinnati Bengals on a short week with a game of that magnitude, not only could it decide the AFC North champion, it could decide the number one seed. I mean, I think the Bengals are favored in 15 of their 17 games this year. So I just think for a game with so much importance in that, having it on a short week and Ravens going to Bengals, not really working in their favor. And Tony, you were out here at the Under Armour Performance Center for a PSL forum.
9: Yes.
16: What was that like? I've always heard about certain things like this. Can you tell us what was involved in that?
9: Yeah, certainly. It was a PSL owner chalk talk. I'm a season ticket holder, of course, and they invited about 60 to 70 people. It was a very very small group, surprisingly.
16: Yeah.
9: Have sort of a chalk talk, speaking with folks in the organization to kind of give you some insight, almost pulling back the curtain. Had a chance to speak with Travis Hawkins, who's an assistant special teams coach, do a question and answer session with him. The most interesting person to me was Kaylin Buskey, the assistant strength and conditioning coach, one of the few females in the National Football League involved in that sort of field. And she was very enthusiastic, it's really good to kind of get an understanding what the players go through, not only with weight training, but also nutrition. But she was very enthusiastic. Got a chance to speak with Sophie Cortez, salary cap analyst for the Ravens, to get some insight on their busiest time of the year. And another interesting factor was speaking with Ebony Short, who is the director of uniform services. Of course, the Ravens have new uniforms this year. and just her insight on how many jerseys that they look to have mm-hmm. for each player, how they cater those jerseys and they fit a certain way on certain players. And she had some samples for us to touch. But it was it was one of the few times I think the Ravens have done something like this in their history, mm-hmm. bringing in PSL owners in a small setting. And I was very, very proud to be one of those selected to do so. And hopefully they'll do this in the future. But you got a chance to kind of pull back the curtain, James, from some of the things that as a regular fan you probably wouldn't see. So it was very, right. very nice.
16: That's pretty cool. Well, thank you for letting us know about that as well, because that's something, again, I know fans love to kind of hear the different things that are available and what the Ravens do and kind of the perks and things like that. So very, very interesting. That's Tony Thornton, WBAL. Tony, thank you so much for coming on the show. Have a great rest of your Memorial Day weekend, and we will talk a little bit later.
9: Thank you, Jameson. Same to you.
16: And up ahead, there was an injury scare at Ravens OTA. I will let you know exactly what happened. This is James Hensley from ESPN. 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
2: You know, these you have to like have such a teammate mentality in these practices to operate at a level that you get the work that you need, that you're being really smart. Just a deal there where I think you might have like kind of bumped into each other. So super happy and thankful that he was able to keep rolling.
16: Ravens head coach Jesse Minter talking about the brief scare the Ravens had at practice this past week. It was Ravens organized team activities, voluntary practice out there. No hitting, so there should be no contact. But accidents do happen, and you saw Derrick Henry, you know, how many times you've seen Derrick Henry run to the, you know, run up, fake handoff, go up to the middle, kind of, you know, act like he's going through the middle of the line, and nothing happens. Well, this past week, he took a fake handoff, ran up to the line, and someone accidentally collided with him, knocked knees with him, and Derrick Henry was on his back and holding his knee, and it grew very, very quiet at the Ravens facility. Under Armour Performance Center, I don't know if it's been as quiet as it was out there when Derrick Henry was on his back. It didn't last that long. It was only probably a minute or so, but it did seem like it was longer. And I know a lot of Ravens officials watching it were kind of holding their breath a little bit. And you know what? Derrick Henry popped up, grabbed the football, tucked it on his right arm, flexed his knee a few times on the side, and when they had team drills resume, maybe he missed maybe one or two reps, he was back out there. And that's kind of the durability of Derrick Henry. And after practice, Derrick Henry was asked about being the injury scare out there, and I also asked him how much pride does he take in his durability here with the Ravens?
15: After I got off, I probably laid there too long. I seen everybody's faces, but I was fine. Banged knees and I was fine, but just try to take care of my body, you know, get some body work throughout the offseason just so I'm ready during this time and when camp comes, and just doing my normal routine.
16: Yeah, I know there's, you know, people appreciate Derrick Henry around here, but what I think people kind of forget is that before Derrick Henry, there was a revolving door at running back for the Ravens. And I know you can overlook that because of the high production they've had at the running back position out of the ground game in particular. I mean, you look over the past 10 years, the Ravens have been the best

0: Kenyon Drake, Devontae Freeman. They went from guy to guy to guy. Gus Edwards. J.K. Dobbins never could stay healthy enough to be kind of quote unquote the guy. But they went from, you know, running back to running back. Mark Ingram was here for a time, had a great 2019, didn't follow it up in 2020. Not having a guy go back-to-back years, you didn't have that continuity. You had the production, just not the continuity. Now you have Derrick Henry, bring him in after 8 seasons with the Tennessee Titans, and there's questions. Oh, well, you know, Derrick Henry getting close to 30. Is he going to be able to have that consistency? Is he going to be able to carry that you know, the load in the back, you know, the backfield? And all Derrick Henry has done is back-to-back years of 300-plus carries. And so when you have that kind of stability back there, it just helps you, you know, just as far as scheming and going forward. It's one of the reasons they let Keaton Mitchell go. They weren't going to pay $3 million to a running back who might not be able to get out on the field as much because Derrick Henry is getting his touches. And I think Eric DaCosta even said, who do you want to carry the ball? Do you want it to be Derrick Henry or Keaton Mitchell? And so, you know, they obviously are backing Derrick Henry, and even a guy that's going to be 31 years old. I know they're always asking, well, when is the decline going to happen? It's hard to predict because of what the work he puts in the offseason. And here's Derrick Henry to ask, do you take different approaches to your offseason regimen year in and year out?
1: It's a little bit hard getting out of bed, touching my toes a little bit. No, I'm kidding. But no, it's the same approach. I love putting the work in, conditioning, being in the weight room, being around the guys, and putting the work in the offseason. And around this time, this is where you get to tune up everything, make mistakes, learn from those mistakes, and then when training camp comes around, you're rolling. But you know, the offseason, just putting the work in as much as you can so the results hold.
0: And Ravens head coach Jesse Minter has gone against Derrick Henry a few times over the years, whether it was, you know, as a defensive coordinator with the Los Angeles Chargers over the past few years. He had to go against Derrick Henry. I asked Minter, now that you have Derrick Henry on your side of the ball, what has kind of impressed you the most about Derrick Henry?
2: The way he operates, the standard at which he goes about his business, both in the classroom, learning. Derrick's ran every scheme, you know, throughout his career. But when you change and terminology is different and you do need to learn formations and terminology and motions and all the different tags and cadences. So just to see a guy like that with the experience and success that he's had sort of go about his process of getting better, he's an unbelievable example for everybody else on the team, offense, defense, whatever, of how you operate when you want to learn and you want to be the best. And so just unbelievable the way he goes about his business. Really cool to see. Thankful that he's on our side and we're handing the ball to him.
0: Yeah, and Derrick Henry knows. So, you know, he's only played for 2 teams. But he has had to undergo a lot of change over his career. I looked at when he was with the Tennessee Titans for 8 years before coming to the Ravens. He had 5 different offensive coordinators. It was more often than not, every year it was, okay, it's a new play caller. You have to learn different terminology, different formations, different motions, things like that. So he understands what it takes to kind of learn a new offense. And even though he's not the most vocal guy, he is a perfectionist. And I think the classic lead by example kind of filters to the rest of the young players as well. And, you know, this is going to be the first time, if it happens, that Derrick Henry would go 3 straight seasons with over 1,500 yards, and that would be quite an accomplishment. I mean, this is a guy that's already on a Hall of Fame track, but he's already had, close to 2,000 yards 2 years ago. Last year, again, one of the top rushers in the NFL, and if he can go over 1,500 yards, first time in his illustrious career that he would go 3 straight seasons in doing that. Now, the other part of this is that if he can get 1,900 yards, which, I mean, at 31 years old, that would be a little tough, but still, you can never count out Derrick Henry. If he can get 1,900 yards, he would surpass Adrian Peterson

0: oh into fifth. He would crack the top five all-time rushers. And then I think then the question can be asked, will Derrick Henry, when it's all said and done, will he finish? Will he surpass Emmitt Smith and become the NFL's all-time leading rusher? It'll probably take a few more seasons to do that, but there's nobody else that's in the conversation in doing that. And here's John Simpson. He was re-signed by the Ravens this offseason, left guard, but he has never blocked for Derrick Henry. I asked him, what's it going to be like to be blocking for the biggest running back in the NFL?
1: I don't even got words to explain. I ain't gonna lie. I don't got words to explain it, but I mean, the best way I can explain it is just like crazy. It's gonna be insane. It's gonna be fun for sure.
0: The Ravens' schedule was announced, and they're favored in 14 of 17 regular season games this year. They're only underdogs in three games: at Buffalo, at Houston, and at Cincinnati. The Ravens also announced their preseason schedule. They also announced their joint practices. They're going to have joint practices with two teams this summer before their second preseason game at the Minnesota Vikings. So they open up home against the Philadelphia Eagles. That's their preseason opener. Second week, they're at the Vikings, and they'll have joint practices up there in Minnesota August 19th and August 20th. And they're preseason finale, they're back here at M&T Bank Stadium. They're hosting the Washington Commanders before the preseason finale. A few days before that, Wednesday, August 26th, they'll have a joint practice with the Commanders. Here's Jesse Minter talking about what he believes this team can get out of the joint practices.
2: You know, it's controlled work, and it's different schemes. You know, and I think it's a chance, especially for the starters. You go against each other all in training camp, which we'll do a ton of, you know, good on good work and situational work. But then to get to see, you know, different schemes for each side of the ball, I think it'll be really beneficial to sort of get to go against somebody else. Sometimes it just changes the monotony of going against the same guys every day. And so, and then I also think this, especially when you do it on the road, it's a real team bonding opportunity. So we get to go up there for a couple of days, spend a bunch of time together, you know, do different things together outside of football. And that's really like the type of team we're trying to build. So our whole idea in training camp is to have us prepared to be ready to play when the regular season starts. And that's just a big piece of, I think, having us ready to play.
0: This is Jameson Hensley. I'm out at the Under Armour Performance Center in O.E.S. Mills. 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
0: The Ravens announced that second-round pick Zion Young, the outside linebacker, has signed his rookie deal. Why is that significant? Well, that means all 11 of the Ravens draft picks are under contract. Yeah, the entire draft class all signed and ready to go as the Ravens continue their OTAs. Also, a little bit notable, Orioles had Ravens safety Malachi Starks. He threw out the first pitch in Friday's game. And then on Thursday, left tackle Ronnie Stanley, he will have first pitch duties as well. He'll also be the guest splasher at Camden Yards, too. So Ravens, Orioles having a nice little partnership these days. Well, that is our show for today. Thank you to my guests, Ryan Mink from BaltimoreRavens.com and Tony Fortin from WBAL. Big thanks to my producers, Kevin White, Chris Kallheim as well. Next week, we'll get into more Ravens OTAs and what I saw out there from Wednesday's practice. Thank you so much for listening. Have a great Memorial Day weekend.
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9: From ABC News, I'm Mike Dubusky. No official peace agreement between the U.S. and Iran, but the two sides do appear to be drawing closer to an interim deal.
10: A senior administration official telling ABC News that this would eventually include Iran's nuclear capabilities. Iran having the capability to develop nuclear weapons is a red line for the U.S., so the U.S. would get a broad commitment from Iran to negotiate a removal of their stockpile of enriched uranium.
9: ABC's Lama Hassan, in exchange, the U.S. would end its blockade around the Strait of Hormuz. In California right now, hazmat crews are in a race against time as they deal with a tank of chemicals that's at risk of exploding or spilling hazardous material into the ground. Orange County Fire Chief Craig Covey speaking this afternoon.
11: There's a void space above the top layer of the water or the liquid to the top space. We're hoping that that space can absorb a slower cure rate and not overpressure and blow up. Letting this thing just fail and blow up is unacceptable to us.
9: The tank is at an aerospace facility in Garden Grove, about 30 miles southeast of Los Angeles. Right now, 50,000 people are under evacuation orders, including Robert Palmer.
12: I've worked in refineries my entire life, so I know the danger of the chemicals that they're talking about. What I don't understand is why they haven't been able to contain this.
9: And a photo finish at the Indianapolis 500 this afternoon.
13: In only the fifth lap 200 pass in the 110-year history of the race, Felix Rosenquist takes the 110th running of the Indianapolis 500, making that pass on the last turn of that last lap and holding off David Malukas by just 0.02 of a second, the closest finish in race history.
9: ABC's Will Clark, you're listening to ABC News.
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9: In New Jersey, Democratic Senator Andy Kim visiting a migrant detention facility today.
16: They talked about the inhumane treatment, talked about the poor food, they talked about the water tasting disgusting. I myself drank from the fountain. It's certainly problems that we need to make sure we're following up on.
9: Detainees there have been on a hunger strike protesting conditions at Delaney Hall in Newark, New Jersey. Some bipartisan opposition has emerged against the Trump administration's fund for allies who say they were wrongly targeted by the government. ABC's Brian Clark says this follows several lawsuits.
17: New York Democrat Tom Suozzi tells ABC the so-called weaponization fund is a misplaced priority.
18: Especially in the context of all the problems Americans are facing with the cost of living, they don't want to see a $1.8 billion fund to pay people that beat up cops.
17: People involved in the January 6th attack could apply for compensation. Congressman Swazi has introduced a bipartisan bill to block the fund, along with Pennsylvania Republican Brian Fitzpatrick, who said it bypasses Congress. Asked if fellow Republicans will go along.
19: A lot of them tell me they support it. We'll see how many actually, you know, join us in the effort.
17: Brian Clark, ABC News.
9: In the Democratic Republic of the Congo, there are now over 1,000 reported cases of Ebola and more than 115 deaths, according to the country's Ministry of Communication. Africa's Centers for Disease Control also warning 10 other countries in Central Africa are at risk of Ebola transmission. I'm Mike Dubusky, ABC News.
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21: A teenager is recovering after a shooting in Northeast Baltimore. Police say a 16-year-old showed up at a hospital Saturday morning with gunshot wounds. The teen is expected to survive. Meanwhile, Baltimore County Police are investigating an attempted robbery that left a 7-Eleven employee injured overnight. Detectives say the suspect opened fire, grazing the employee in the upper body before fleeing the scene. The worker is expected to recover. NFL's Point of Driver is in custody after crashing into Bunny's Baltimore while allegedly trying to get away from police. Police say the car hit two parked vehicles before slamming into the restaurant with a 6-year-old girl inside the car who suffered minor injuries.
3: WBAL.
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39: Traffic.
40: Those backups southbound 895 in the Harbor Tunnel because of that earlier broken down vehicle are all gone. Also, the backups from that earlier crash on the Beltway's outer loop near Route 70 also all gone. All lanes are open now on the Beltway, top to bottom, side to side. No delay anywhere. The JFX runs clear in from the Beltway to downtown. There is a minor delay on the eastbound side of Maryland 100 between the BW Parkway to Arundel Mills Boulevard, slowing southbound 295. South of the Arundel Mills Boulevard to 198 over by Maryland City. No issues on 97 leaving the Beltway to Route 50. 50 good from 97 to the Bay Bridge with all lanes open at the Bay Bridge. You'll find no delays between Cape St. Clair all the way into Graysonville and nothing to worry about on 50 on the Eastern Shore. I'm Ken Berger, WBAL News Radio 1090 and FM 101.5.
17: It's the weekend. Whoever said all politics are local? Didn't see this coming. We start here. President Trump successfully torpedoes the candidacy of Kentucky critic Thomas Massey.
41: If the legislative branch always votes with the president, we do have a king.
17: And now the president's ready to play favorites in Texas, too. We knew the settlement might pay off January 6th perpetrators. We didn't know it could shield the president from tax audits.
42: President Trump's tax returns, the tax returns of his family.
17: The Justice Department reveals a jaw-dropping provision. And what drove two teenagers to open fire on an Islamic center?
43: The motivations that have guided our investigations in the past no longer exist.
17: Police say it's more complicated than you think and even tougher to tackle. From ABC News, this is Start Here Weekend. I'm Brad Milkey. President Trump is not on the ballot this year. It's the midterms. And yet, when you look around, his influence has been everywhere.
0: On Tuesday, we had primaries in Alabama and Idaho, Oregon and Pennsylvania. In Georgia, multiple candidates backed by President Trump won contested seats. But the race everyone was watching was in Kentucky, specifically the seat of Kentucky Congressman Thomas Massie.
1: We got to take care of America first. America first.
0: He's a Republican, a very conservative Republican. President Trump had wholeheartedly endorsed him in the past, but that changed this cycle, with the president telling Northern Kentucky voters to send Massie packing.
2: Massie's a complete and total disaster as a congressman and, frankly, as a human being.
0: Well, that seems to have worked.
4: I want to thank President Trump for his support.
0: Massie lost early in the evening to the Trump-backed candidate Ed Gallrine, and the president is not done putting his thumb on the scales nationwide. Let's go straight to ABC's Capitol Hill correspondent Jay O'Brien. Jay, can you walk me through what happened on Tuesday?
5: Look, Brad, this was a race that ultimately came down to, in all frankness, the opposition that was building up against Thomas Massie, and in particular, this ire that he had drawn out of President Trump over the last year or so.
4: Welcome to the most expensive congressional primary ever in the 250-year history of this country.
5: This is significant because it's the latest in a string of successful primary challenges we've seen President Trump mount against Republicans he perceives as disloyal, those state lawmakers in Indiana. He ousted sitting Republican Senator Bill Cassidy with a Republican primary challenger, a Trump-backed challenger not long ago. And now, of course, Thomas Massie.
4: If you always vote with the president, if the legislative branch always votes with the president, we do have a king.
5: Thomas Massie has been target number one for Donald Trump. The two have clashed really for years, really back to Donald Trump's first term. But it's over the last few months that that has really grown to this fever pitch.
6: Thomas Massie, there's something wrong with him. We call him Rand Paul Jr. You know, it's like they just vote no. They love voting no.
5: Thomas Massie voted against Trump's signature One Big Beautiful Bill Act.
6: Now, no matter what we do, this moron, no matter what it is.
5: He voted to curtail Trump's military powers in Venezuela and in Iran.
4: When I was called a moron at the prayer breakfast, I said, I'm glad I'm in his prayers.
5: And most notably, and this was the big difference maker, Brad, he was the Republican architect behind that legislation compelling the release of the Epstein files.
4: Today is the six-month anniversary of the Epstein Files Transparency Act. We've taken out 24 CEOs, an ambassador.
5: And it resulted in this primary challenger that Trump really handpicked to run against Massie.
4: Now my focus is on advancing the president's and the party's agenda to put America first and Kentucky always.
0: Well, and I want to turn to another race. So this is the Senate seat from Texas. It's this upcoming Tuesday, but perhaps the biggest news before the polls closed this past Tuesday was this endorsement from President Trump in this race. So I guess, can you just paint a picture for us? What should we know about this race and where did Trump figure into it?
5: The question hanging over this race for the entire duration of it has been, who is Donald Trump going to endorse? Is he going to back John Cornyn, the sitting Republican senator, or is he going to back Attorney General Ken Paxton?
7: I'm not going up to Washington, D.C. to join the Swamp Club.
5: Who, remember, was instrumental in helping Donald Trump try to unsuccessfully overturn the results of the 2020 election.
7: I will go up there and fight for you. I will not go up there and join Mitch McConnell to join the swamp and not do what you want done.
5: John Cornyn is much more of a long-term moderate Republican senator who spent a long time in the Senate, picked up a lot of Republican allies in the chamber as a result.
8: I refuse to allow a flawed, self-centered, and shameless candidate like Ken Paxton risk everything we've worked so hard to build over these many years.
5: This really hinged on who Donald Trump was going to tap. And Donald Trump let a lot of time go by before he told you who he was going to back. And for a while, it seemed like he wasn't going to make an endorsement in this race at all.
0: Right.
5: And so the primary happens. They're too close to call. There needs to be a runoff. Early voting begins in that runoff. The primary ballots are drawn up, meaning that you can't change them. Nobody could drop out if they wanted to. And after that is finally underway, Donald Trump says, oh, and I'm going to endorse Ken Paxton.
7: I have so much respect for the president.
9: And so appreciate his endorsement. And I think it creates a slight bit of momentum, don't you?
5: It's a serious win for Ken Paxton in a ruby red state like Texas, where a Trump endorsement is worth its weight in gold. And it's a blow for John Cornyn, who really wanted to make a play for that MAGA base, although a lot of them were going to break for Paxton anyway. But it's not enough to push John Cornyn out of this race.
8: You know, we've always had these family fights within the Republican Party, and then we unify in order to win the election in November.
5: And by the way, Brad, in choosing Ken Paxton, because Donald Trump likes him the most, views him the most loyal, he's drawn some significant ire from Republicans in his own party who view it as the wrong choice.
0: What was the reaction in the Capitol to this whole chain of events?
5: I mean, those Republicans I talk about who were concerned that this is the wrong choice, a lot of them were in the Senate. Some of John Cornyn's own Senate colleagues who have known him for a long time and support him as a result were frankly angered by this choice. Some more moderate Republican senators said that they believe it puts the Texas Senate seat in play in a way that it wasn't before, because there is a very strong Democratic candidate in this race in James Tallarico, as you know. There were even some concerns out of the top Republican in the Senate, John Thune, who was uncharacteristically very clear about his thoughts on this.
9: Well, none of us control what the president does. He made his decision about that. That doesn't change the way I feel. I am certainly supportive of, will continue to be supportive of Senator Cornyn and his reelection.
0: All right, Senator Thune there making it clear he supports Senator Cornyn's bid for reelection, breaking with the president in that regard. But we are up against a break right here. When we come back, we'll talk more about the sentiment out of the GOP based on these recent results. That's after the break.
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0: Welcome back to Start Here Weekend from ABC News. I'm Brad Milkey. Before the break, we were talking with ABC's Jay O'Brien about these primary results from this past week. Jay, is it fair to say that, yes, President Trump's favorite candidates are winning a lot of their races? Should that make other GOP candidates nervous who maybe don't want him getting involved in all these local races?
5: I've heard kind of two things. One, it's always in the back of Republican lawmakers' minds that if you cross President Trump to a certain degree, he could and feels comfortable in doing greenlighting a primary challenger against you. I mean, that happened with Lauren Boebert after she campaigned for Thomas Massie over the weekend, and the deadline had passed in her race to even file as a primary challenger. Right. So point is, the president is very comfortable starting these kind of intra-GOP partisan wars. That's the first thing, and Republican lawmakers know that. More specifically on the Paxton of it all, when you talk about how concerned Republicans are, there are some who believe that it puts the race more in play. But even the Republicans I talk to who view this as the wrong choice take solace in the fact that it's being done in a reliably red state like Texas.
0: All right. Jay O'Brien, thank you so much.
5: Thank you, Brett.
0: If you want a sense of how controversial this $1.7 billion anti-weaponization fund established by the White House has been, consider this. The day this deal was announced, for which President Trump will drop his lawsuit against the IRS, one of the top attorneys at the Treasury Department resigned from his job over this. We know this fund will be controlled by a five-person panel. That five-person panel will be appointed by Acting Attorney General Todd Blanche, who, of course, is also President Trump's own former personal attorney. And this week, Blanche was on Capitol Hill facing the Senate Appropriations Committee. ABC's Justice reporter Alex Mallon was watching this all play out. And Alex, a ton of focus on this deal off the bat, it sounds like.
14: Yeah, we heard repeatedly during this hearing, Democratic senators really trying to hammer home how corrupt they argued that this deal
42: is in order to give $1.776 billion potentially, including those who may have joined in the attack on the U.S. Capitol.
3: Has it ever happened that a sitting president sued his own government for $10 billion and then directed the settlement of the case and the establishment of a payout fund?
15: Not that I'm aware, but there's a lot of things that President Trump's the first of.
42: They questioned the legality of it, the justification, the funding, how that was even lawful to set aside that vast sum of money. And Acting Attorney General Blanche was defiant.
15: This legal system was not set up to compensate for what the Democrats and what Biden and what Garland did for 4 years.
42: He defended the legality of it. He said it was necessary to, in his words, right the wrongs of the 4 years of the Biden administration. And he also said that people that would be eligible were not just Republicans or supporters of the administration. He said that even Democrats who felt that they were unfairly targeted by the Biden administration could apply.
0: Wait, is that legit, though? Because I know James Comey himself, he said, I was clearly targeted by the Trump administration. I should get in line for this. Any chance that he would ever get paid out?
42: No, we didn't hear him say anything about James Comey, but he did bring up Hunter Biden, who we know was obviously indicted and convicted under a special counsel appointed during the Biden administration. But I think obviously you'd see this administration vigorously dispute the idea that they are in any way weaponizing the Justice Department to go after President Trump's enemies.
3: Will you commit that none of this money will go to President Trump's campaign donors?
15: I am not committing to anything beyond the settlement agreement itself.
42: You're hearing the former personal attorney for President Trump, who signed off on this deal, led by other officials at this department who were also representing either Trump or his allies previously, who all had hands in the crafting and release of this and approval of this massive fund.
0: Well, and let's talk about how President Trump could personally benefit from this, because we've been told he can't, like, apply for these Treasury funds, right? And he has said that he had nothing to do with the bargaining back and forth. But it does seem like there are stipulations here that would specifically benefit him and his family members.
42: Yeah, the settlement agreement that was announced and released on Monday, Brad, does specifically preclude President Trump or his family members from directly profiting off this fund. But it was only when Blanche left the Hill that this other extraordinary document hit the DOJ's website that was very quietly posted, not announced with any fanfare. And this document, Brad, includes a graph that says, as an addendum to that Monday settlement agreement, an addition to that is that the IRS is now precluded from forevermore and in the past tense looking at, examining, or reviewing President Trump's tax returns, the tax returns of his family, the tax returns of any businesses or companies or public trusts or private trusts that they may be associated with. It is really an extraordinary document. You're already seeing Democrats call this essentially a self-pardon.
0: Wait, I need you to explain this again. So you're saying that the addendum, the addition of this deal, is that Trump and his family members don't have to undergo government audits? Sounds like this only applies to ongoing audits, but I mean, if you had indeed cheated on your taxes, this would give you immunity.
42: Yeah, I mean, and go back to 2016. This has constantly been an issue for President Trump. We've covered it extensively. The idea that he was never releasing publicly his tax returns. He had always said that he couldn't release it because he was always under some kind of audit, which we could never really figure out where that audit went. And now, according to this document that was released, the IRS would be precluded from releasing any details about any of its audits into the president. The legality of this is certainly to come under question in the event a new administration or a Democratic administration takes power and now wants to reopen potentially investigations of President Trump or his family.
0: Right. And again, the DOJ has said this only applies to ongoing audits, not future ones. Like it's like any settlement where you try to iron out any outstanding legal issues between parties in one fell swoop. But clearly legal issues to come, clearly potential political issues to come. If there are voters who are like, I don't want my taxpayer money going towards any of this. Alex Mallon at the DOJ. Thank you.
42: Thanks, Brad.
0: We've now learned more about the people killed in the shooting at the Islamic Center of San Diego on Monday. They include Amin Abdullah, the security guard who saved lives as he rushed people indoors. As the two gunmen tried to enter the building, he came out to meet them. After killing him, authorities said, the gunmen went room to room, but Abdullah had given others the time they needed to flee.
16: You can see the security guard reach for his radio and put out the lockdown protocol.
0: It was Mansour Kasiha, who managed a small store at that mosque and was lovingly known to the community as Abu Ez, and Nader Awad, who was described helping others rush to safety while putting himself in the path of the gunfire.
18: When he heard the shooting, he rushed to do something to protect.
0: But we've also learned more about the gunmen themselves. 17-year-old Kane Clark, whose mother first warned police that he had left their home with several of the family's guns, along with 18-year-old Caleb Vasquez, who apparently met up with Clark, drove to the center, and opened fire. Kane apparently shot Vasquez before turning the gun on himself.
19: What we do believe is that they met online, and through the course of that online communication, they discovered that they were both residing in the San Diego area.
0: But we've also learned a bit more about their state of mind as they went on this rampage. We know they videotaped themselves before, during, and after they fired on the mosque. We know from sources that Kane was wearing patches representing neo-Nazi groups and had drawn neo-Nazi symbols like SS bolts on his gun. Sources say Vasquez had written things online that were tied to what law enforcement called violent nihilist extremist ideology. But what does any of that mean exactly? What were these two thinking? John Cohen is a former counterterrorism official with the Department of Homeland Security. He's now an ABC News contributor. John, what is your initial read on what these young men were thinking they were doing here?
20: Brad, what we've learned at this early stage thus far is that these two individuals match the pattern that we've been experiencing, and quite frankly, you and I have been talking about over the last 5 years. Mm-hmm. Two young men, angry, disaffected from their communities, who ultimately conclude that violence is an acceptable way to express their sense of grievance or promote their ideological belief or promote their opposition to the beliefs of others. It appears that at this point, one of the suspects, self-connected with white supremacist or neo-Nazi ideology, and that was where he derived the justification to engage in mass murder. What we have entered is an extraordinarily complicated threat environment, mm-hmm. where the motivations that have guided our investigations in the past no longer exist.
0: Well, I got to admit, John, the more I learn, the more confused I am. Because if you told me someone shot up a mosque wearing neo-Nazi patches, I would assume he is a member of some radical hate group. We have seen people like that live stream themselves and send them to these groups. These guys streamed their actions, but apparently not to a specific hate group. It was described as like a gore group. They're using words like violent nihilist extremist. What is that, and what is the difference?
20: So what we're seeing here, Brad, is the collision of two various subcultures that have come together online. So traditional terrorists, and we still see it today, whether it's by individuals who join a group or individuals who are inspired by online content, they will self-connect with an ideological belief system, mm-hmm. A political system, a religious belief system, or a ideologically extreme belief system like white supremacy. Nihilistic terrorism is just the opposite. Nihilistic terrorists are motivated by an extreme hatred of humanity, generally. They believe philosophically that life is devoid of value, and that the only way that they can address this feeling of emptiness, hopelessness, and sense of hatred is by committing suicide by mass murder.
0: All right, and we're going to take a break right here. But when we come back, we'll talk more about these ideologies and whether this is part of a larger trend. That's after the break.
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4: A teenager is recovering after a shooting in Northeast Baltimore. Police say a 16-year-old showed up at a hospital Saturday morning with gunshot wounds. The teen is expected to survive. Meanwhile, Baltimore County Police are investigating an attempted robbery that left a 7-Eleven employee injured overnight. Detectives say the suspect opened fire, grazing the employee in the upper body before fleeing the scene. The worker is expected to recover. And in Fells Point, a driver is in custody after crashing into Bunny's Baltimore while allegedly trying to get away from police. Police say the car hit two parked vehicles before slamming into the restaurant with a 6-year-old girl inside the car who suffered minor injuries.
21: The Orioles are hanging tough in the AL East.
6: He leaps, and that baby's gone!
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21: 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Coming up, we get you ready for the first pitch of today's game. Let's go live to the stadium for a preview.
23: The 0-2. Couser gets into one. Might field it fairly deep. Perez is back. He's out of road. Colton Couser, the hero in game one. Unbelievable to the bleachers in right center. And the Orioles have won it.
26: Complete and utter surprise and jubilation for the Baltimore Orioles. And it was just a few hours ago here in downtown Baltimore. What a moment. And welcome to it, Brett Hollander. Alongside Josh Lewin, still recovering from game one and a come-from-behind Orioles win on one swing from Colton Couser to win the game 5-3. We still have a nightcap to go. The Orioles are going for the doubleheader sweep and also a series sweep of Detroit. And also of great significance, the Orioles have Trevor Rogers in desperate need of a good game against a young right-hander off the injured list in Troy Melton of the Tigers. Coming up on the pregame show, Orioles manager Craig Albernez after that dramatic come-from-behind win, plus Orioles starter Brandon Young kind of lost in the moment. He was outstanding today in that win. And coming up next, the hero himself, Colton Couser, drenched in Gatorade. That's next on the Orioles Radio Network.
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3: Josh Lewin, Fred Hollander with you at Camden Yards. The Orioles with their first walk-off of the season won the opener of this day-night doubleheader against Detroit. We'll preview game two in short order, but why not first luxuriate in the wonder of the Colton Cowser two-strike, two-out, game-winning moonshot that made him a hero. He was asked on Masson after the fact to describe that feeling.
5: Oh, it feels wet. Feel bad, you know, the plate was a little wet already, and now they got it even more wet. But
3: hey, we're going to be all right. We can fix it before the next game for sure.
5: Yeah.
3: Hey, take me through that at-bat, man. Take me through the at-bat and what you're looking for right there in a two-strike count.
5: Yeah, first pitch, they had great jumps. I mean, let them take it there, put the winning run in second. Next one, cutter in and, you know, got a little jumpy, and then the next one I was just trying to be slow and honestly just put the bat on the ball and see what can happen.
3: Just trying to put the bat on the ball and you hit it 440 feet. Congratulations, man.
5: Do
3: that's
5: that more
3: awesome.
5: Often, huh?
3: Yeah, just put bat on ball, dude.
5: Yeah.
3: It's in the tank for you.
5: Absolutely.
8: Hey, Colton, did one at bat roll into the other? Because you look like you were seeing the ball really well in that pinch hit appearance in the eighth inning.
5: Yeah, you know, I feel like the prep in the cage was great today. And, you know, Finnegan's a tough at bat. Showed me one heater, and then honestly, I was just trying to get him over to third base, make it a one-run ball game for the ninth, and was able to do a job, and Wardy came through. So, yeah, all around, great team win, glory to God, and just very thankful to be here.
8: What's it like as this ninth inning unfolds for you, and you're watching the at-bats to Jackson Holliday and then to Leody Taveras, thinking about the opportunity and your thought process coming up to face Jansen?
5: Yeah, I faced Jansen before. Like you said, lots of cutters bearing in on you. Honestly, just trying to get him off the top rope. And those guys in front of me had great at-bats. Even Sammy got some great swings off. And, yeah, really good at-bats in front of me. And honestly, was just trying to do whatever I can to help the team win.
8: Colton, congratulations on the victory. Celebrate this one in that clubhouse during a long day with your teammates today.
5: Yeah, thank you all. God bless.
3: We are told it's the first come-from-behind, two-out, 0-2, walk-off home run in the majors in 18 years. So there. When we come back, we'll hear from the guy who kept the Orioles in it for much of the day, starting pitcher Brandon Young, who threw a career-high 105 pitches, allowing zero earned runs. This is the Orioles pregame show on the Orioles Radio Network.
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9: Temperatures either at or above 20 degrees above average.
21: Reports you can rely on to stay ahead of the storm.
22: Storms are moving into the east at about 30 miles an hour.
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3: Well, Friday night, the O's and their fans got drenched for all the wrong reasons. A rainy, nasty night, so not a lot of fun. But earlier today, the liquid was courtesy of Mr. Splash out in left center, while Colton Cowser got the Gatorade bath after his home run to right center. Josh Lewin with you. The Orioles indeed walked off and knocked out the Reeling Tigers 5-3 earlier today. Brandon Young allowed only two unearned runs. He soldiered to a career-high 105 pitches to get almost through seven full innings. His assessment of his performance.
29: Pleased. It was a great game. Rush called a great game. I mean, that was pretty sick. Cowser at the end, we were going crazy in here. I didn't really feel my best, didn't have the best velo and stuff, but found a way to get the job done.
30: How good did it feel to go that deep into the game, 105 pitches?
29: Yeah, it felt great. I'm glad Albie let me go. Just having the confidence in me to go out there for the seventh was really big. I appreciate that, and hopefully have some more like that.
30: Obviously, you had a grip change. I guess what went into that? Why do you feel like that was working so well for you?
29: Yeah, I think it took a lot of velo off my other one. Haven't had the best feel for it this year. Been yanking them a lot, like down into the lefties. Credit to our pitching staff for coming up to me and being honest and saying, hey, let's try something different. Let's try and knock some velo off. And it helped. Yeah, it helped big time. Had better feel for this one than the other one. And had some good ones today.
3: Brandon Young, a no decision, but his effort very much appreciated. The winner at the end was Dietrich Enns after Keegan Aiken had pitched in relief as well. Two Michiganders sticking it to their native team as part of the electric 5-3 comeback win. When we come back, the manager's thoughts on the epic afternoon right here on the Orioles Radio Network.
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25: Well, after that dramatic come-from-behind 5-3 win over the Detroit Tigers, Orioles manager Craig Albernaz spoke with the media.
26: It's just awesome to see that happen for him. Like, he's been actively working his butt off to, I wouldn't say turn the season around, but to get back to being him. And we've been talking about it for a little bit, where started in Kansas City, where he made an adjustment, and yeah, that quality was getting better and the path was cleaning up a little bit. And yeah, and it was awesome to see him, especially coming off the bench to pitch hit after JJ's double, being able to have a productive out and move the runner over to get us within one, you know, and then to set up that was awesome. It was such a great swing, and yeah, the clubhouse is excited for Kowser.
27: But after having so many difficult losses, how much of a jolt is it for the team to have such an exciting win?
26: Yeah, it was good to have a walk-off from the fans. You know, the fans were great. You know, the boys felt their energy all game, and you know, we felt like we were still in it. It was never, just like any game we're in, we never feel like we're out of it. And obviously to come across and with two outs against Kenley, you know, who's going to be a Hall of Famer, and for Kowser to do that, yeah, there's a lot of energy throughout the clubhouse right now. Brandon Young was outstanding. The way he attacked the zone, fastball had great life, split was really impressive tonight. Today, a little bit of a grip change, which was a couple of them early in the game were coming up tagging as sliders. It was like a but. It was the split. It was acting like a left-handed slider, so it was awesome. Killed some velo, add some depth to it, and like I said, he was pounding the strike zone. It was awesome.
32: Was it good to see him shake off that sketchy inning defensively?
0: Yeah. I mean, I know what Pete was trying to do. Like, the idea was, knew what he was trying to do. We talked about it after it happened. It's just not the ideal ball to do it on, even if it's, like, hit soft like that. The ideal ball is, like, the pop-up straight up that comes straight down. So when the ball hits, it'll stay. But that one where it comes more on a line, the spin's going to mess up and it's going to kick more, and that's what ended up happening. And the thought was right. McGonigal's fast runner with Dingler hitting that ball, catcher, you know, not the fleetest of foot. So, like, the thought process was right. It just wasn't the ideal ball to do it on.
27: What's going on with Kobe Mayock?
0: You know as much. Well, I know a little more. But, his back tightened up on him. This is, I want to say it was like 29 minutes before game time. So, which was the late scratch and move to get Wilson in there. So, day to day, and kind of see it. Didn't get too much information outside of that, but yeah.
5: No way he's going to go in the second game.
0: Possibly. Detroit listens to this too.
9: Greg, Tyler O'Neill crossed the 100 plate appearance threshold. It seems like he's still searching to really battle.

0: the at-bats have been better, you know, the at-bat quality, but also it's, I know what he's wants to do. And he's close, and it's one of those things where you get that one swing off, that you flush one and barrel it up, and everything will start clicking. So, you know, T.O.'s, he's grinding right now. He's working his tail off. So that's all you can, that's all you can bet on right now.
1: 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Josh Lewin brings us closer to first pitch for Game 2 of this doubleheader when we come back on the Orioles Radio Network.
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10: 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Well, Kobe Mayo is idle tonight with back discomfort, but nothing like a stay on the IL quite yet. Off the IL, the lefty reliever and Michigan native Grant Wolfram. He is available to face his childhood team, if necessary, in Game 2 of the double dip here tonight. The O's with a chance to sweep the doubleheader and the series and send the reeling Tigers to what would be a ninth consecutive loss. And 17 of 19, big yikes. We are within 10 minutes of first pitch now. Trevor Rogers trying to find his form from last year when his ERA was 1.8. So far this year, it's above 6.8. Maybe the Tigers will be the tonic for what's been ailing Mr. Rogers. We shall see. Starting lineups on approach. 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

0: And the F's. 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
0: Now, the theme is simple. 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
5: If you're making outdoor plans this summer,
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7: Temperatures either at or above 20 degrees above average.
5: Reports you can rely on to stay ahead of the storm.
8: Storms are moving into the east at about 30 miles an hour.
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10: Brett Hollander and Josh Lewin, plus Big Al, working double duty on this Sunday. But where else would you rather be? Oriole Park at Camden Yards after just pure vintage classic Orioles magic to win game one. A walk-off three-run homer, the old Earl Weaver special by Colton Cowser. The Orioles came from behind to beat the Tigers 5-3. What can they do for an encore here in Game 2? And this field has seen a lot of rain and a lot of baseball in the last 12 hours today or so. The field looks to be in pristine condition. Even after all that baseball, Kenley Jansen did have a problem with the mound at one point today, but I'm pretty sure we won't see him in Game 2. And today's field conditions are brought to you by our friends at Pro Lawn Plus, delivering home run lawns all season long. A lot is at stake in Game 2 of this series, or in this doubleheader in Game 3 of this series. Orioles trying to get their second sweep of the season. It would be a big turnaround after being swept away in St. Petersburg, Florida, but they really want to see a good outing from Trevor Rogers, who's in it right now. Five consecutive losses, and after his last start, a loss against the Rays, he spoke about his troubles.
12: Yeah, that's a great question. Just do my best to flush it mentally, but take things away from it positively, and then take things away from it that I can improve on. I'm never going to quit. I'll never quit. The day I quit is the day I stop playing this game. I'm going to keep working for the boys, and and just keep working. I've said that multiple times. That's all I can do at this point.
10: That is Trevor Rogers after his tough loss in St. Petersburg, Florida, his last time out. He will try and turn everything around today, perhaps his series against Detroit, the series where the Orioles turn everything around right in the middle of Memorial Day weekend. We have game two of the doubleheader. It's coming up, lineups and first pitch next with Josh Lewin on the Orioles Radio Network. Where the Orioles turn everything around right in the middle of Memorial Day weekend. We have game two of the doubleheader. It's coming up, lineups and first pitch next with Josh Lewin on the Orioles Radio Network.
13: Hi, this is Orioles Hall of Famer Mike Bordick. After 14 seasons in the majors and over 1,700 games, my body's sure been through a lot. I thought pain was just part of life, especially plantar fasciitis. I used to judge my days by how I'd walk down the stairs. If my feet were hurting, I knew the